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4: That's its sentencing in a case that made national headlines. With the 8 o'clock report, I'm Sean Gallagher, breaking now. Former Ohio pastor and American Idol contestant Caleb Flynn sentenced today to life in prison without parole in a Miami County courtroom. Flynn, who appeared as a contestant on Idol back in 2013, was convicted of murdering his wife, Ashley, and staging the scene at their Tip City home like it was a home invasion. In a tearful statement before his sentencing, Flynn spoke to his children and late wife while maintaining his innocence.
5: As I stand here before God, who is my ultimate judge, I am not lying. When I say I did not kill my wife, I will continue to fight for my innocence as long as the Lord allows me to. As I did not kill my wife.
4: The jury convicting Flynn of aggravated murder and multiple counts of murder, felonious assault, and tampering with evidence. Now the latest, traffic and weather together, and taking a look at the major interstates and highways, no new accidents.
3: Now, the latest forecast from the Jake Sweeney Chevrolet Weather Center. 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
4: Clear skies and cool tonight, the low down to 45, sunny Tuesday high near 70, more sunshine and warmer for Wednesday, a high of 81. Right now, our current temperature, 56 degrees. Jury selection started today in the Rodney Hinton Jr. trial. Hinton accused of striking and killing Hamilton County Sheriff's Deputy Larry Henderson with his vehicle while Henderson worked traffic detail during UC's commencement last year. The incident happening a short time after Hinton and other family members had met with Cincinnati police to review body camera video of an officer-involved shooting that left his 18-year-old son dead the day prior. A Hamilton County Sheriff's deputy injured after a barbershop in Silverton caught fire early this morning. This happening at Razor One Cuts Barbershop on Montgomery Road around 5 o'clock when the deputy on duty noticed the fire and sustained minor injuries after a window at the shop blew out, leaving glass in his arm as he was looking to see if anyone was inside. He would receive treatment at the scene. The cause of the fire is still under investigation. Bengals head coach Zach Taylor saying today that wide receivers Jamar Chase and T. Higgins are day-to-day. This after they suffered injuries in Sunday's loss to the Jaguars at Paycor Stadium, Chase suffering a concussion and adductor injury for Higgins. Monday Night Football beginning soon at 8:15 from New Orleans, Saints hosting the Falcons to wrap up Week 4. MLB postseason action, Game 2s in the American League Division Series, as the Guardians are hosting the White Sox right now. And Cleveland trying to avoid a 2-0 deficit in the series. Currently trail 4-3 going into the top of the ninth. And starting soon in Tampa Bay, it will be the Rays of a 1-0 lead on the Yankees in Game 2. Our next update is at 8:30. I'm Sean Gallagher, News Radio 700 WLW.
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4: 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I'm Lance McAllister. 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
4: Let's get more from the coach yesterday. Here's Zach Taylor reacting to the 22-17 loss to the Jaguars.
6: Zach, it sounded like a spirited message in there. What did you want to get across?
7: Yeah, I believe in these guys. I mean, it sucks. We had opportunities there. I think we're going to look back tomorrow and, you know, be upset with ourselves with some opportunities. But we lost a really good football team. All week I knew that this, on all three phases, this is a really well-coached team. They got talent. They're a good team. But it's disappointing that we came up short because we had our opportunities and we didn't fully take advantage of it. And so now we're 2-2. We got to own that, you know, and bounce back next week.
8: What'd you make of Burrow's game? Some great stuff and then bad picks.
7: Yeah, I mean, the two is really one pick, you know, down there in the red zone that I know we're going to want back. But, man, hey, I'll go to battle with him every day. You know, if that's what we're going to get, the communication with him during the game, just how he played in the pocket, the throws he saw, the plays he made, the plays guys made for him, the protection. That's a good front, man. Like, that's a good front. That's a good blitz package. They caused a lot of problems. I thought our guys handled it really well. I thought he fought hard in the pocket. I thought our receivers stepped up and made some big-time plays for us. Losing T and Jamar, obviously, we're used to that at this point, losing a guy early in the game and having to adjust. But I thought our guys handled it really well. And I thought our defense got some stops. Put them in a tough spot with the pick, you know, where they got the ball inside the 20. That led to 7 points there. But I thought our defense fought against a really good offense and gave us an opportunity.
6: Why did you feel so compelled to be so passionate about your message to the team after the game?
7: It's just how I felt.
6: Is T officially groin, or is there any...
7: Adductor, yeah.
6: Did you get any update on Jamar at halftime? Mr.
7: Concussion, yeah, okay. Concussion.
6: Was there a conversation with the referee about kind of how that play unfolded as well?
7: No, concussion.
8: How'd you try to come up with a plan for that final drive with no Jamar and T? You made it pretty far.
7: I just got to make it work. You know, no one wants to hear any reason why that wouldn't work. You know, and so we got an unbelievable coaching staff that can problem solve. The players understand it. I mean, you got a guy like Mitch who just showed back up, you know, and he's playing a lot of snaps for us. And he and Dante are the last two receivers we got left. And they're out there making plays. And all four of our tight ends that are out there are doing exactly what we need them to do to put us in position. Our linemen, no one wants to hear it. I am proud of the team for how they fought. Like, there was a lot that went into that game. Really disappointed that we lost. We're not that kind of team this year that's going to take consolation in the losses. But I am allowed to see the silver lining, and this team's got a lot of fight. And if I get this team for 14 more weeks, 13 more weeks, whatever it is, I'm signing up for that all day because we're going to have a great year. Just disappointing that we didn't get this one.
9: Can you take us through the final sequence you guys moved the ball?
7: No chance. I will tomorrow. Spear blank, big sail. I mean, I remember some of the plays. I don't remember the result. You got a problem solved in the moment. You got to put people in the right position. I thought Joe's dialogue was great on what he was seeing and what plays would he thought he had a chance on. So I thought the communication was really good, and the guys handled it well.
9: He went back into the game, Zach. Is that because?
7: Because T just wants to try to help us win. He knew the situation we were in. He just couldn't do it. He went out there, run one basic, and I could tell he did. I mean, all eyes are on him when he's running the route. He couldn't do it. But that's just who he is. We played the Chiefs a couple years ago. He pulled his hamstring. He goes back in the game. Like, T's just going to fight for you. And he saw the bind we were in. He was trying to help us.
10: How did the rhythm feel? 23 penalties, second most in an NFL game this year.
7: Yeah. It is what it is. You know, it felt like it was going both ways on some of that stuff. So it's just, you guys got to make the most of it.
11: What are the biggest ways that you guys had to adjust the game plan when Jamar goes down?
7: Well, Jamar is a big part of the plan. But again, they could have lost one of their better players and they got to adjust. So I don't want that to be the story. This league's about winning or losing. And so there's no excuse to try to go out there and win. And, you know, we came up a half yard short or whatever it was. It's probably the way the guys put us in position to go potentially win the game. We just came up a little short. But we got playmakers on this team, you know, so whether we got two receivers in a game, like I trust those guys to make plays. Joe obviously trusted them. He gave them some balls in some one-on-one tight coverage situations where he trusted them. Mike G's playing outside receiver at points. Like these guys just wanted to go in the game. They're doing whatever it takes to win.
12: When last Jamar 2 weeks, penalties and turnovers been an issue in the losses. Even in the wins, the first two, there were some penalties, procedural stuff. What does it take to clean that up?
7: I think we're going to have to really watch the penalties from this game and determine what we need to do a better job cleaning up on.
12: Started out
7: to
12: know how frustrating is it to kind of be back at 500.
7: It is. You know, we've played some good teams, and I was hoping we'd be 4-0 when we came out of that stretch, but we're not. And so we just got to continue to learn who we are, and you know, continue to make the adjustments that we need to make. I thought there was a lot of good plays the guys made out there today, and we'll see the ones that we got to clean up that have held us back from winning the last two games. Obviously, we'll do everything we can to clean that up.
12: I know you talked about having to problem solve in real time. How difficult does that become, you know, not just in the, you know, number of receivers, the quality of receivers you got to go down by the end of the game, but the fact that you only got two left?
7: There's we just have to make it work, and for the most part, we did. And so I was never felt like, man, we can't do this because of who we got. I don't feel that. That's why they're on our roster. If you make – Especially you're talking end of the game offense. If you make our roster on offense, like you've got something to you. Same with the defense we have right now. So anybody that walks on the field that's on our 53 on game day, I got absolute faith that they can make some plays and win games. And that's every single man we got on this team. That's why they're here. This is the best team we've had in a while. And so I got faith. Anybody we walk on that field, we trust to be able to make a play.
8: When Jamar goes out, did you want to go more under center, and what has maybe kept that under center offense?
7: Yeah, that was hard to find rhythm there. And so, you know, they played out second down, like third down. We were in second four, and they were showing us third down pressure. So that's fine. You know, that we adjusted, and we made some healthy plays there. But it turned into that game real quick where you were only going to get first down against them, and second down was going to turn into a whole different set of downs.
11: You said you'd go to war with Joe and he'd make some million great plays today, but how much are the turnovers becoming concerning over three, four games right now?
7: No, because the first one he got hit. I mean, I'm sure everybody saw that. Like, he's throwing to an open guy and he gets hit and the ball gets picked off. So the second one, he's going through his progression. He didn't see the guys. He's throwing the shallow cross and the guy jumped and made the pick. So we'll watch the tape, talk through what he saw. And that's uncharacteristic. Usually that's not the type of thing that happens. He'll have a reason why, and we'll talk through it and make the adjustment. But to say that I'm concerned, in no way, shape, or form am I concerned about that.
13: Zach, I'm just curious. You mentioned you're very passionate talking to the team. Is part of the reason because you don't want your players like Joe, who's a perfectionist, to think anything?
7: No, that's the beauty of this team. I'm not concerned about that. These guys see what we've done on the field. I'm not worried about that.
14: On that topic, you said that your message was that you believe in these guys. What makes you feel that way coming out of a game like that?
7: Well, I think we lost a tough game to a really good team. And the way these guys fought to get us back in it when we were down two scores, offense to go down, score a touchdown, defense to get a stop, to get us the ball back, and then offense to go down there and almost give us a chance to win the game. That's easy for me to say.
9: Obviously, you haven't seen the tape, Zach, but the way your defense played, how would you assess the way those safeties?
7: Yeah, there were some tackles on the field I think we got to make. You know, I know there was a 3rd and 18 early in the game, which they converted. We got to get that ball on the ground. But I thought over the course of the game, those guys really started to step up. And we'll watch the tape to assess them all individually. But I felt like when our defense was on the field, we were going to get stops. And I know they got us on the touchdown there on the last run, but I thought those guys fought for us, and I had confidence they were going to get some stops. They got us a stop there at the end and gave us a chance to go win the game.
4: Zach Taylor after the game, and Tony, the word was it was a rather, the volume was raised in the locker room with Zach's post-game speech, but it wasn't interpreted as the paint was being peeled and rah, rah, rah. It was more of a, like a Journey song, don't stop believing, and we're good and we're going to be okay, which at 2-2, I don't think anybody can debate. It's not Armageddon, as Joe said, but it's interesting how Zach always, there's a way to approach messaging, and this was to continue to instill the belief, and we're going to get this figured out.
5: Yeah, I think there's a sense of that, and I think as a coach, you've got to continue to build your team up, and rightfully so. Again, yesterday's loss was magnified by the Pittsburgh loss, and the Pittsburgh loss, the message after the game was, we shot ourselves, we beat ourselves. Yesterday, that's a good Jacksonville team. You played really shorthanded. Okay. But if you look at how things shape up, I think the Falcons are going to be playing better with Kevin Stefanski as the season goes on. The Saints are a surprise team. Carolina just beat the Detroit Lions last night. We know what the Chiefs are. Like, this schedule going forward, there are difficulties on it that maybe when the schedule came out, you kind of checked off as, oh, that'll be an easy win. You can't afford to fall behind any further than you already are. I would want to see more urgency in the locker room of, okay, enough's enough. We've got to start playing our best football. We can ill afford to be put behind any more than what we already are.
4: Still ahead, we'll hear more from QB1, Joe Burrow, on his day and the day as a whole for the Bengals. This is Bengals Line on the Bengals Radio Network and 700 WLW.
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4: Joe Burrow on yesterday's defeat and what's next for this Bengals team. Here's QB1.
0: What's the most frustrating part about being back at 500 after the way y'all started?
1: Yeah, obviously not. You know, we had our opportunities in the last 2 weeks, but, you know, certainly this isn't Armageddon or anything. We're still in a great spot, and, you know, I feel really good about our team. Come back to practice next week, keep getting better, and that's what the NFL is all about. You can't ride the roller coaster of the week to week. You're going to win some, you're going to lose some. Obviously, you want to win every single one. You're going to fight like hell to make it happen, but we're not going to ride that roller coaster.
2: That last drive, you had Mitch, Mike, and basically Dante. Three guys you probably never worked with all at once in that kind of a situation. Yeah. Were you drawing it up, or how was it? How did that drive evolve?
1: We called it just like we would have if anybody else was in there. You know, those guys made plays. You know, I said that this is the deepest room that we've had. And I thank God we got Mitch back this week. He really came in and played great and made some big time plays for us. Obviously Dante did too. Mike, he's going to be Mike. He's going to, you know, find the spots and be creative in his routes. And Tanner went in there and did a good job as well. So we got so many pass catchers that we feel really good about. And, you know, I think they really did step up today. I don't know how many yards we had, but, you know, it felt like we were completing the ball and moving the chains.
2: The touchdown to Mike was, see if he did pass the linebacker.
1: Yeah, you know, their linebackers are doing a great job all day of being physical underneath and disrupting routes. And when you play those kind of defenders, there's a space back there to make plays. You just have to figure out a way to get past those guys and not get disrupted. And Mike did a great job right there.
0: You said it's not Armageddon. You had a lot of championship talk going into the season. You're 4 games at 2-2. Where do you feel like that's at now as you approach the rest?
1: I feel great about it. You know, we played a good team this week and we came up short. The game didn't play out the way we wanted to, but, you know, that's life in the NFL. So we'll come back and you know, get better on Monday, rest on Tuesday, and just keep getting better throughout practice.
12: I know the NFL is typically, you know, a next man up game, but is there any frustration from your perspective? You know, you've had 3 straight weeks where at least one receiver's gone down. Is there any frustration from you guys, from your perspective of it? And if not, is it just as simple as compartmentalizing, which is like, let's just go win this game and figure out the rest later?
1: No, certainly no frustration. Like I said, you know, those guys really step up, and I had a lot of confidence in those guys going into the year. And they just keep proving me right. You know, when guys like Jamar and T go down, then you're going to start getting a little more man. That's basically what we got after that. And they did a great job being man coverage. Those are good corners over there that play physical. You know, number 4 and number 12, they're good players. You know, specifically number 4 being physical in the early parts of the routes can really disrupt timing and ball placement if your receivers aren't physical right back. And I think they really did a great job today. He's going to win some reps, but our guys did a great job.
12: You mentioned Dante showing that second half that they have, you know, what it takes at least right now in the very short term to fill in and step into even bigger roles depending on what happens with Jamar and T.
1: Certainly.
14: Last couple weeks, you've had the offense on the field at the end of the game with a chance to win it and it hasn't worked out. What's it going to take for this offense to get over that hump and be able to win a game in the end like that?
1: Yeah, just got to execute in those moments. You know, each play is its own story, and you got to try your best to execute as good as you can in the context of that story. And, you know, sometimes we did today and sometimes we didn't. That's the NFL.
4: Joe Burrow after the game. Tony, take me through the fourth quarter red zone interception he threw. What did you see? What do you think he saw?
5: I went back and watched the play I think Joe Burrow saw man-to-man. And when you read man-to-man, crossing routes are king because you got the D defender on your hip. So he reads Mitch Tinsley on a crossing route. He goes to make the throw. The problem is that the safety for the Jags read that as well and jumped the route. Joe had some pressure in his face. And one of the problems with not having your skill players outside of fades down the sideline, the Bengals weren't stretching the field. Yeah. So as the game goes on, those safeties are afforded the luxury of playing a little bit more aggressive, a little bit more to the line of scrimmage. I think it was just a culmination of all of that and knowing that pressure was coming, so the safety sitting more on the route. Mitch Tinsley stuttered a little bit because he saw the safety, so he's kind of in the middle part of, do I stop my route? He's got to keep going and essentially run through, because if he runs through the safety, it's at least an incompletion, or maybe you even get a pass interference call. He stopped. Safety's able to make a play on the ball. Just one of those unfortunate times to have a miscommunication. In turnovers crush you. Turnovers in the red zone are devastating. Mm.
3: Got about a minute. You mentioned stretching the field. Why can't this offense get more explosives was a word that's been used all offseason. This offense has to come up with more plays, more explosive plays. Why? What's preventing that from happening?
5: Lack of run game is keeping numbers at the back end of the defense. That's one of the major things.
3: Yep.
5: They also don't utilize Mike Gesicki, I feel like, is a guy that can get north and south. They don't really utilize Mike Gesicki down the middle of the field as much as I thought, especially when you have receivers with Jamar and T who demand attention outside the hashes. Yeah. Mike Gesicki against a linebacker or a safety with his height and speed should be an easy win down the seam. They don't attack the seams. Everything they do is pushed outside, and when they get explosives, it feels like, oh, that's an unbelievable throw and catch. It's never an easy throw and catch like you see so many teams in the NFL operate with.
3: He's Tony. I'm Lance. Up next, fantastic fun facts on Bengals Line on the Bengals Radio Network and 700 WLW.
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27: 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Opioids helped with the pain, and you held on to them. Just in case. 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
13: Emotional during his statement, but still not taking accountability. With the 8:30 report, I'm Sean Gallagher. Breaking now, just north of Dayton, an ex-pastor and former contestant on American Idol, who was found guilty of killing his wife earlier this year at their Tip City home, and then making the scene appear as if a break-in had taken place, will spend the rest of his life in prison without the possibility of parole. This after a sentencing hearing in Miami County this afternoon. His mistress among those who also testified during the trial.
15: That was something that was very telling during the trial. She went on, testified, and said that Caleb Flynn did it. He murdered his wife. There was other evidence that put out, like ChatGPT messages, records of them deleting messages. Well, in it also, he wrote hateful comments to Ashley, directed to his wife. And then we just heard moments ago that he apologized for the hateful comments, but again, did not take any accountability for the actual murder.
13: ABC News' Melissa Adon. Now the latest, traffic and weather together, and taking a look at the major interstates and highways, no new accidents.
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13: Tonight we'll see clear conditions and it will be a cool one, the low down to 45, then sunny Tuesday, the high near 70, more sunny skies and warmer Wednesday, a high of 81. Right now, our current temperature is coming in at 56 degrees. New data for the National Education Association showing that Ohio public school teachers make less than the nationwide average, while starting salaries rank near the bottom. Ohio is 23rd when it comes to an average salary, just over $70,000. The national average sits at around $74,000. A starting salary in Ohio is a little more than $42,000, ranking the state 46th in the U.S. The national average for a starting public school teacher salary, just north of $48,000. Apple says those who recently purchased a new iPhone 18 Pro Max may need to replace them. Forbes reporting that some are experiencing connectivity issues with AT&T, which could lead to a loss of cellular service. AT&T is reportedly contacting customers who may need a software update. For those with iPhone 18 Pro Max that are working normally, Apple recommends those users install the latest software to help prevent issues. Those who lose service should contact their wireless provider first and then Apple support. Bengals head coach Zach Taylor said today that wide receivers Ja'Marr Chase and T. Higgins are day-to-day after suffering injuries in Sunday's loss to the Jaguars at Paycor Stadium. Chase suffering a concussion, Higgins an adductor injury. Monday Night Football action in New Orleans. The Falcons out to an early 7-0 lead on the Saints. MLB postseason game twos in the American League Division Series. Guardians falling at home to the White Sox 4-3, now down 2-0 in the best of five series as it shifts to Chicago. The Rays up 1-0 in their series, are hosting the Yankees tonight, and currently in that one, an early 1-0 lead for the Rays in the top of the second. Our next update is at 9 o'clock. I'm Sean Gallagher, News Radio 700 WLW.
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6: Time for some fun facts with Bengals defensive end Cedric Johnson from Mobile, Alabama. When I think of Mobile, I immediately think of the Senior Bowl, which has been there for 75 years now. Did you ever go as a kid?
23: Absolutely. A bunch of times, handful of times. I honestly can't even count how many times we used to go. But it was always a big thing, like playing football there, growing up, you going to Senior Bowl? How are we going to get Senior Bowl tickets this year? Trying to figure it out. So it was always a huge thing and a huge goal to play in the Senior Bowl for me.
6: Do you remember seeing any specific superstars during your youth that really impressed you?
23: I specifically remember just the year Aaron Donald went. That was a huge year, and I remember a lot of people talking about that one, but and how good he was doing that, so that was a crazy year. But I was really young then, but I just remember hearing that name.
6: And he's still playing now.
23: Legendary, generational talent. Nothing more else to say on that.
6: We're visiting with Cedric Johnson. As you mentioned, you got to play in the game after a great career at Ole Miss as a kid from Mobile. Was that really a big deal for you and your family?
23: Absolutely. I had a bunch of family there. Too many to count, but everybody came out and supported just based off how huge the Senior Bowl is. Like, all my family down there was there. It was a huge deal.
6: You have an older brother, Cephas, who was an excellent high school and college quarterback. He spent a year on the Tampa Bay Bucks practice squad as a wide receiver. Did you grow up trying to be like him?
23: Basically. I mean, hard not to. He playing football. I had to play football when I was like four when my mom put me in, because he was at practice and I'm just running around the park all day long. So she's like, you got all this energy. We're going to send you out there too. So I'm just following him. He goes to college for football. I got to go to college for football. So it was just always kind of just following behind him, everything he did for a while.
6: He's entered the coaching world, correct?
23: Yes. He's trying to stay in it, but it's on pause right now. But he's working on it still, yes.
6: You had 16 sacks as a high school senior and had a bunch of college scholarship offers, but not from the two SEC schools in your state, Alabama and Auburn. Were you hoping to go to either place?
23: I mean, of course, to some level. Just growing up, I always like, roll tide, or War Eagle, you know, however. We grew up Roll Tide for sure, though, in my family. But obviously, I was like, it'd be dope to go to one of these schools. But the main goal was to play in the SEC, period. So getting to Ole Miss, getting my offer from Ole Miss was just as big, if not the same, to me.
6: It certainly worked out great. You did go to Ole Miss,
18: right when Lane Kiffin took over as the head coach, and by your senior year, the team won 11 games and finished in the top 10 in the country. What did you enjoy most about your 4 years at Ole Miss?
23: The family environment that we had there, just like the brotherhood I made. I got a long-term friend that I made that I'll be friends with forever. You know, forming that bond will forever be dope to me. Playing with those guys, winning the Egg Bowl as many times as we did, that's always a great feeling. So it's just those moments that I'll never forget.
18: Ole Miss is famous for having the best tailgate in college football at the Grove. 100,000 people dressed up in their Sunday best to eat, drink, and get fired up for SEC football. As a player, you walk through the Grove on your way to the stadium. Describe what that feeling is like.
23: It's crazy. You think the game is out there, as many people as it is out there. It's dope. It's always just a lot of energy, a lot of excitement. I still haven't experienced it outside of playing football yet, so I know that's going to be a dope experience one day, just to be in it and be one of the fans there. So I'm excited for that one day. But it's always just super electric.
18: So you have not been back as an alum?
23: No, not yet. I'm counting on it. I'm looking forward to the day I do. I'm excited for it.
18: The Bengals selected you in the sixth round in 2024. Describe your draft day experience.
23: It was good. We were in Destin, Florida, just having a good time, just all vibing together. A decent amount of friends, family, we were out there having a good time, sitting on the beach, just waiting for my number to be called. Honestly, just being patient.
18: Why Destin?
23: I grew up going to Destin, Florida pretty often, just different parts of Florida, Orange Beach, Pensacola, Orlando, just that was just relatively close. So, and Destin just always been super nice to me, like from my memories and childhood. So I was like, let's just go here. That'd be a good time.
18: We're doing Fun Facts with Cedric Johnson. This is your third year with the Bengals. And I swear, anytime I walked into the building this offseason, I think you were there. You've made Cincinnati your home, correct?
23: Yes, absolutely. I've been loving it here. Ever since I've been here, off season, I've been here, still training here. It's just, like you said, it's just home.
18: Do you think your constant presence here in the off season, in the weight room, in the locker room, has made an impact on your coaches?
23: I think it's played a decent part, especially like forming a good relationship with our strength and conditioning coaches, just having that rapport with them, just constantly being with them, seeing them. Obviously, they know I care and like being here, so I think it's just another thing that plays a part into it. And just seeing my coaches all the time, it's just a good energy to have with your coaches, a good vibe.
18: As we record this segment, you're coming off the first two sack game of your NFL career, but going back to last year, now you've had at least one sack in three out of your last four games. Your pressure rate during that four game period is sky high. Do you feel like you're coming into your own?
23: Yeah, I just feel like I'm getting a lot more comfortable with the game and just like being confident in when I'm going out there, just keeping my mind quiet when I am out there, just playing fast.
18: All right, some wild card topics now for Cedric Johnson. College football reporter Bruce Feldman comes out with a freaks list every year of the top 100 athletic freaks in college football. You were number 41 on the list in 2022. How prestigious is that?
23: No moment for me. I didn't even know any of that was happening. It's crazy timing. But I can see it. You know, I'm a pretty strong guy, pretty fast guy. I can get behind it. I see what he saw.
18: Is there an athletic feat that you are most proud of, whether it was some sort of testing that you've done or dunking a basketball at an early age or anything that stands out?
23: Nothing crazy. I've always just stayed in the weight room, just enjoyed being in the weight room, just enjoyed getting faster, stronger. I've been training for a long time, like had a trainer since probably like 10th grade in high school. So it's just, I just always loved that part of football, of getting stronger and faster. It's just fun to me.
18: In your case, is it more God-given or all the hard work you just referenced?
23: Both. I got God-given. Parents gave me good genes, and then it's the hard work on top of that. So I feel like it's a combination.
18: Who is your all-time favorite athlete in any sport and why?
23: Play it safe. I'm going to go LeBron. I just always grew up watching him. That's literally, I don't even watch basketball, but when I do, it's just to watch him 9 times out of 10. Growing up, my brother always loved him. Family always loved him. He's just a dope guy to me. Legendary guy. Another generational talent, you know, just one of the guys that are one of the greatest at what they do. You just kind of strive to be as good as them one day.
1: What do you think of his longevity and the fact that he's still among the best players in the league?
23: It's crazy. He's just an elite guy, and just like another thing that I try to take from him, just how he takes care of his body. Obviously, I don't have millions to just dump into my body like he does, but it's just I do as much as I can.
4: Said Johnson. Fun facts with Dan Hoard. Get the rest of that conversation. That's a tease. The way that ended. Go to the Bengals Booth podcast for all of Dan's fantastic fun facts. And Tony, I want to circle back quickly to something you said earlier, and I'll relate it to Sed Johnson. He had 14 snaps yesterday. Cassius Howell had 17. When you're a new guy or a relatively unknown guy, the more you get seen, the more adjustments are made to your game. It's like the pass rusher only has one move coming out of college. He's got to adjust. There's when you're young, you have to make adjustments. You have to find different ways to do your thing because the good teams will take away what you do best.
5: Yeah, it's the self-scout aspect.
4: Yeah.
5: And that's hard for a lot of rookies because they come into a league with, you know, they dominated at the college level. That's why they're a high draft pick. So you never really needed five or six moves. Yeah. You dominated with one or two. Now the book is out on you a little bit. It's why the bye week is so vital because you get a chance to not only recover, but to self-scout a little bit. How are teams blocking you? How are they handling you? And in turn, what can you now do to counter that?
4: Coming back, we'll take a look at the AFC North. We still have the Miami Dolphins in our sights as well. This is Bengals Line. It's on the Bengals Radio Network and 700 WLW.
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5: Bengals fans, on Fridays, make sure to tune into Dan Hoard and Joe Daneman for Bengals Pep Rally, presented by Just Bear Chicken, on the air from 3 to 6 p.m. on ESPN 1530.
4: So, Tony, AFC North now, and I think much different than we initially envisioned at the start of the season. I see the Cleveland Browns at 3-1, the Ravens at 3-1, the Steelers at 2-2, the Bengals at 2-2. I remember at points talking throughout the offseason how, you know, take advantage early on. Maybe new coaching staffs in three different spots will play to the Bengals' advantage. Maybe they can take advantage of that as the learning curve is underway. I don't think anybody expected the Browns to be 3-1, and I know it was Thursday night, so it's been a ways, but Deshaun Watson keeps finding ways. And you got to believe the confidence of the Browns is building in a kind of a nobody believes in us and everybody hates our quarterback, but we're just going to keep finding ways to win football games.
5: You know, I think there are times you can look at coaches early on and say, that's a guy that's got it. Mm. Todd Monken feels like he's got it. I was in Tucson. We're getting ready for the UC game over the weekend, and I was having dinner with Dan Hoard and Mo Egger, and talking about the Browns, it's almost like they have so many young, talented players that they're like naive enough not to realize it's the Browns.
4: Yeah, don't know what they don't know.
5: So it's always been like the Browns are the Browns, but they've got so much young talent on offense and defense. Mason Graham had to leave that game early, their best D lineman. Yep. They still found a way. You want to talk about making Aaron Rodgers uncomfortable. They disrupted that Pittsburgh offense. Deshaun Watson is playing with confidence. I like their tight end Fannin, Judkins at running back. The two wide receivers they drafted are making an immediate impact. There is some talent, and there's enough young talent on that team to kind of realize, who cares what the Browns have always been. This is fun, and again, I think that starts with Todd Monken.
4: Ravens win yesterday over the Titans. They led 24-7 at the half, held on to win 24-18. They lost Lamar to the ankle injury. Offense didn't do much in the second half. They played without Trey Hendrickson, who had surgery on his finger. They only go 2 of 10 on third down. They have 13 penalties for 131 yards, yet the Ravens find a way, and they're 3-1.
5: Still feels like they just messed with their food a little bit, right? Like they kind of cruise. Now Lamar had a little bit of an ankle injury. Yep. He's going to be week to week, which I think interesting. You look at the AFC North now. Not only are the Browns 3-1, they're going to play the Jets on Sunday. Mm. It's an opportunity for them to get another win. And if you're looking at future scouting, Sunday night football coming up this week, Ravens, Falcons. Ooh. Out of the bye, you go to Baltimore.
4: That's a good point.
5: You have the Falcons in Madrid. Yeah. I think that's going to be a good measuring stick as to where the Ravens are on Sunday night football to kind of see what you're going to be up against. But as you sit right here today, based on your own doing against the Pittsburgh Steelers, you're looking at everybody else right now in the AFC North.
4: Still ahead, we'll take a look at those Dolphins for our final segment of the night. He's Tony, I'm Lance. This is Bengals Line on the Bengals Radio Network and 700 WLW.
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4: All right, here we go. Final segment of the evening on Bengals Line and the Bengals Radio Network and 700 WLW. Lance McAllister, Tony Pike. We've saved this for the opposition. Those Miami Dolphins lose yesterday in a battle. Against the Vikings in Minneapolis. Dolphins dropped to 0-4. They fall 15-10. It has been a struggle for a rebuilding, and they've made no secrets about it. They're rebuilding. They traded or released Tua. They cut Tyreek Hill. They cut Bradley Chubb. They traded Jaylen Waddle. And the results, as expected, they're 0-4. Tony, in 4 weeks, they've scored 13 points, 13 points, 10 points, and 10 points. Yet, defensively at least, they gave the Vikings some fits yesterday and held Minnesota to just 15. But the Dolphins aren't running from this in, and part of it is they've got nothing to lose because there's no expectations, and they're just kind of sorting through guys that can help them right now. Let's figure out what we got and move forward. It's almost like a season of tryouts for this team.
5: I think there's a game you can play this week of name the Dolphins.
4: Yeah.
5: How many guys on the Miami Dolphins could you name that are actually active? Because yeah. The one was Devin Achane.
4: Yeah.
5: He's out for the year. Malik Willis, they brought him in as, I guess, the quarterback experiment for this season, which I always think is weird to bring in a quarterback to give him a chance, but then not actually build anyone around him.
4: Yeah.
5: Ollie Gordon is their leading rusher right now. He's their predominant ball carrier. He did score a touchdown against the Minnesota Vikings. Outside of that, Malik Washington is their leading receiver on the year. He's got 17 catches. The next closest is 9, and the only thing that worries me, Greg Dulcich, 9 catches. He's their tight end. So Miami is flipping on that tape today, and they are saying, okay, what can we do? They're gonna utilize their tight end. They're going to try to find him over the middle of the field. And you mentioned it. They did hold the Vikings to 5 field goals yesterday. Kevin O'Connell, I think, is one of the best offensive minds in football. That Vikings team is playing well. All of the losses, really, to the Dolphins are by good teams. Raiders are 3-1. San Francisco is playing as well as anyone in football. They lost to the Chiefs by 2 scores, and obviously the Minnesota Vikings. They've played some good teams, and their defense is playing better.
4: Yeah, held the Chiefs to 24. And I mean, that's doing some.
5: And if you're limited on offense, Chase and Higgins, that could become a much tougher task. I don't think Miami possesses enough offensively. The tight end position worries me. Malik Willis and his scramble ability worries me. But I just don't see how they would score enough. But their defense is playing much better in Miami.
4: They've got upwards of $180 million in dead money from what they got rid of to try to rebuild. I mean, think of how limited then the roster is to spend on if you've got that much in dead money. Oh, a note, Ollie Gordon, Bearcat fans will remember him from his days at Oklahoma State. Jacob Rodriguez yesterday, the Texas Tech linebacker, had 18 tackles for the Dolphins yesterday.
5: Yeah, look, that was a player that I liked coming out of the draft, especially because the linebacker position for this team, 4 games into his career, rookie, 46 tackles, 21 of them solo already. He does have an interception on the season. He's playing extremely, extremely good football in the middle of that defense. So it will be another test for this Bengals offense. A lot of people see this as like, all right, get the win, get on the bye week. They're going to have to play good football in Miami.
4: All right, 2-minute drill to end it. Pull back the curtain here. I heard this story yesterday, but please recount the Dan Hoard sleeping method on a plane on a long trip home.
5: Looks like a burglar. You would think, and Mo alluded to this yesterday, you would think Dan is plotting to take over the plane mid-flight. But it's such a vet move. He takes headphones and he puts the headphones in.
4: Yep.
5: He says it's for noise control. I think it's because if you see someone wearing headphones, you're less likely to approach that person. He goes headphones, and then he takes the beanie cap, pulls it down completely over his nose and eyes. And again, if you didn't know Dan and you were sitting next to him, you would think, like, I've got to keep my eye on this guy for the duration of this flight on any sudden movements. Now, you would be disappointed because somehow within 10 seconds of boarding the plane, he's already asleep. I've never seen a human fall asleep faster, both on the bus and on the plane, as I did with Dan Hoard over the weekend. I commend him for it. It is a strategy that I'm going to try eventually, because it seems to work for Dan, and maybe it would work for me.
4: Because you're not a plane sleeper, are
5: you? Cannot sleep on a plane. I even got a whole row on the way back from Tucson.
4: Oh,
5: could not sleep.
4: Oh, jeez.
5: Probably because of the excitement. How can you sleep when you just watched UC Arizona?
4: And then watched 24 penalties in a Bengals
5: game. How can you not be excited? Let's run through a wall. What else can we do tonight?
4: All right, what do you say we gather here next Monday night, and if the pieces fall into place, then a win over the Dolphins, 3-2, going on the bye, and we'll feel much better, and we won't be worried about a Steeler loss and everything else. It'll be looking forward.
5: Let's do it.
4: He's Tony. I'm Lance. Thanks for hanging out with us tonight for 3 hours of Bengals Line on the Bengals Radio Network and 700 WLW. Let's

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3: Apologizing to his daughters, but maintains he did not kill their mother. With the 9 o'clock report, I'm Sean Gallagher. Breaking now. In a case that gained national attention, an ex-Ohio pastor who also appeared on American Idol more than a decade ago, learning this afternoon he will spend the rest of his life in prison without the possibility of parole during a sentencing hearing in a Miami County courtroom. Caleb Flynn was found guilty last week of killing his wife Ashley at their Tip City home, then making the crime scene appear as if she had been fatally shot in a home invasion. Flynn maintained his innocence when speaking before his sentencing while addressing his daughters.
4: To my daughters, I don't know if they'll ever be able to hear this, but I want to say it regardless. I love you too.
3: The jury convicting Flynn of aggravated murder and multiple counts of murder, felonious assault, and tampering with evidence. Now the latest, traffic and weather together, and taking a look at the major interstates and highways outside of road construction overnight, no new accidents.
5: Now, the latest forecast from the Jake Sweeney Chevrolet Weather Center. 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Together, let's drive.
6: As we head into Tuesday morning, it's clear and chilly. Low temperature 46, colder outside of Cincinnati. Now for our Tuesday, it's bright sunshine. A high of 71. At night, a few clouds and a low down to 48. From your severe weather station, I'm 9 First Warning Chief Meteorologist Steve Raleigh. 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
3: And our current temperature, 53 degrees. A pedestrian killed late this morning after being struck by a vehicle in Mount Healthy. Police around 11:30 responded to Hamilton Avenue near Ronald Reagan, finding the victim who was taken to UC Medical Center and pronounced dead. The Hamilton County Sheriff's Office saying this afternoon the driver was a double amputee and was driving a vehicle not equipped for their disability, causing them to jump the curb and hit the pedestrian who was on the sidewalk. The driver of the vehicle also taken to the hospital, their condition not known, as the investigation continues. Multiple weeks of early in-person voting will start Tuesday in Ohio ahead of the November 3rd midterm election. Voting hours at local county election boards this week, 8 a.m. to 5 p.m. Tuesday through Friday. Mail-in voting also starting Tuesday. Bengals head coach Zach Taylor said today wide receivers Jamar Chase and T. Higgins are day-to-day after each suffered an injury in Sunday's loss to the Jaguars at Paycor Stadium. For Chase, he suffered a concussion, Higgins, an adductor injury. The NFL, in a rare move, has suspended referees involved in separate incidents during different games on Sunday.
7: The NFL suspending line judge Jeff Seaman after he was caught on camera appearing to swear at Arizona Cardinals tight end Trey McBride. It happened during the Cardinals' loss to the New York Giants after officials did not call a penalty and McBride complained to Seaman. Seaman has been suspended for 2 games. And referee Adrian Hill suspended for 1 game for unprofessional conduct after yelling at linebacker Eric Wilson, who collided with him during a play. Wilson trying to help him up, another official separating them.
3: ABC News' Rhiannon Alley. Monday Night Football in New Orleans. It's the Falcons leading the Saints 7-0 with under a minute left to go in the first quarter. MLB postseason game 2s in the American League Division Series. Earlier, Guardians fall at home to the White Sox 4-3. Cleveland down now 2-0 in the best of 5 series. The Rays, who currently are up 1-0 in their series, are hosting the Yankees right now going into the bottom of the third. The Rays lead the Yankees 1-0. Our next update is at 9:30. I'm Sean Gallagher, News Radio 700 WLW.
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9: Welcome to the Nightcap on 700 WLW on this Monday evening, October the 5th, 2026. It's high time we had another sit down, and I'm sitting down, so I hope you are too, or whatever you're doing. If you're standing up and listening, that's fine. If you're laying down and if you're driving and listening, that's great. Just don't drive off the road, which means stay off your damn phone and just listen to us. And us in this half hour means we start the show with a mainstay of the big one, 700 WLW, the host of the Big Outdoors now for well over 30 years, longer than I've been doing Saturday mornings. He has been my lead-in, and he is the reason that I have any success at all because of the large audience that is left over going, well, Chip's done. What's coming up next? And then they hear me, and they go, what else is on? But it continues to go. He's been a part of 700 WLW and your listing habits since Methuselah got his first Social Security check. Did they get Social Security in the Old Testament? I'm not sure. But as a septuagenarian now, he has plenty of experience, has seen it all, done it all, talked about most of it. And we'll finish the rest tonight. The one, the only, Chip Hart on the Nightcap. Welcome, Chip. How are you?
10: Gary, Jeff, I'm flattered. I'm humbled. And, Saturday morning, let's see. It's everybody leaving a bar. It's a shift of workers getting off at 4. It's the truckers. It's people getting ready to go out and do a little hunting.
9: Yes, it is. Especially this time of year. We're getting closer and closer to that, Chip. Are you excited about fall?
10: I'm always excited about fall. You know, I spent a lot of time on a tractor, and fall on a tractor is a time when chances are you're going to hit that ground hornet nest with a bush hog. You're going to get a couple of spider webs strung across your face with a big old monster spider just, you know, ready to nip your bud. We got the swarms and swarms of Chinese stink bugs trying to get in our house and our britches and everything else, looking for a warm place.
9: Chip, hold on. And it is before the safe harbor, according to the FCC, but if a stink bug gets in your britches, how can you tell? You ever thought about that?
10: It's just a great time of year because everything is swarming. They know that winter is around the corner.
9: Fastly approaching.
10: And I'll tell you what, just fall on a farm, it's just a wonderful feeling. I don't know what it is. You know, I did the city thing for most of my life, and thankfully I was always around farms. It was a family kind of thing where it was once you've been there, you're always going back.
9: Yeah, the compound where you live now, when did you make the transition from being a city guy to a farm guy? And what precipitated you going full-time farm?
10: Well, first of all, I was always around farms because it was either family members, there were friends that had farms. And so growing up, that's what we did in the 60s and 70s. But, yeah, I lived in Hamilton County and transitioned about 25 years ago. And, just living in Hamilton. 25 years ago, Hamilton County was a nice place to live. Okay.
9: Yeah.
10: But damn glad I'm out of there now. I'll go back to town for this, that, and the other and do some shopping and some fine dining. But it was one of those things that it was time to get out. It was just time to get out and just enjoy the outdoors every morning, every afternoon, you know.
9: Yeah, I mean, is there anything like a sunset or a sunrise on the farm that you don't get in the city? What makes it so different? Other than just the lack of noise and people,
10: well, it's just if you're out far enough from the city, then you don't have the lights washing out that's at night. You know, everything is just it's a different kind of brilliance.
9: Yeah, you can actually see the stars on a clear night. You can actually enjoy God's masterpiece of a sunrise in the morning if you're up that time of the day. What time do you usually get up?
10: Well, I used to get up at 5, but now I'm hard-pressed to get up by 8.
9: So you don't see many sunrises. You'll see more and more sunsets as we get closer with the time change. But
10: I got to give my foot a push here this time of year just to get out and go sit in the woods and watch all the critters and maybe if that big unsuspecting buck walks by, I might just take a little shot at him, but he'd have to be awful, awful big.
9: Yeah, that's a good question. How much hunting do you still do? You talk about it all the time and you talk to hunters and you have an affinity, a passion for it. But how often does Chip Hart actually get out with a rifle and do any hunting? Seriously?
10: Well, right. Maybe once a week.
9: Okay.
10: Okay. Maybe once a week. And it used to be more than that. But gosh, you know, when you get up there and you've done so much of it, it's just nice to go sit in the woods.
9: Yeah.
10: And watch the critters and their habits and what they're doing, watch the birds and everything else. And it's kind of cool. You'd be surprised the things that just walk up on you because they don't know you're there. They don't smell you. And at least you try to be at least not smell too much like a human.
9: Well, unless unless you've got a stink bug in your britches.
10: Yeah, that's true. That's true. So if you talk to anybody that's up there, you know, in their 60s and 70s, they've been doing it all their life, they'll probably tell you the same thing.
9: Do you do any fishing?
10: I do a lot of fishing. I probably do more fishing than I do hunting.
9: So what's your favorite kind of fishing? I got a friend who's got a kayak and he's into bass fishing and he's, you know, he's not a professional bass fisherman, although I think he wishes he was and wants to be, but doesn't have the resources to go all out for that. But I mean, I've always heard, and I've never done it, but I've always heard about the joys of fly fishing in a place like Montana. What kind of fishing does Chip Hart prefer, and what's fly fishing like?
10: I like it all.
9: Whatever's
10: biting, I'm happy with.
9: Okay.
10: I really don't care what it is. As long as it bites and it gives me a good tug or a good fight, that's everything. By the way, your buddy that has a kayak, they now have kayak fishing tournaments.
9: Yeah, I'm sure he'd be all in for it if he could ever get off work and do it. You said whatever's biting, whatever gives you a little tug. Were we still talking about fishing, Chip?
10: Yes, sir, we are.
9: Okay.
10: Sure. Yeah. There's not much that gives a tug at this age, okay? But, you know, fly fishing is a real, you know, anybody can do it. It's specialized. It takes some effort. It takes some practice. But then all fishing takes a little bit of practice.
9: It takes some money, too, if you're going to be properly equipped, doesn't it?
10: Well, look, you can get away with just about anything. Okay, you can get into it for $79. Okay,
9: okay.
10: Or you can do it for $500. It just depends on, and all the equipment will work. Okay, it'll work just fine. It's just how much of a purist are you? Okay, you need that $1,000 outfit, that fly fishing outfit. Nah,
9: no.
10: I think mine cost $79. Okay, and it was a package deal. Okay, so anywhere you want. You just don't have to care what people think.
9: Right. Well, I generally don't anyway, but I don't fish. So
10: yeah.
9: I've got to find something else that will occupy my time where I don't care what people think. Chip, I tell you what, we're having a little bit of a problem with our connection now. Let me hang up. We'll take a break and I'll call you back and we'll finish this, okay? Because I have more questions for you, Chip Hart.
10: I'm waiting with bated breath.
9: I can smell it. Thanks. It's the Nightcap, and Chip Hart from the Big Outdoors is our first guest tonight. We'll be right back with more.
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9: All right, part two of our discussion with Chip Hart, Fall on the Farm, the big outdoors guy, is back with us for a few more minutes on this nightcap. And Chip, I know you cover topics like this quite often on your show. And I wanted to ask, is there anything memorable about a roadkill recipe one of your guests has given you or you've actually tried that you can recount for us now?
14: Well, I have a friend that actually I only met once. He's been on the program for periodically for the last 30-something years.
9: Yeah.
14: His name is Scott Laysav. He's on the Outdoor Channel. He has a program. He had a program called Dead Meat, okay? So it was a cooking show.
9: Yeah.
14: Okay? And he has a couple of – he's the sporting chef, and if you've listened to the Big Outdoors, you probably caught him. But I know he has recipes, but there's, you know, I've done, and actually, you know, every state, they do roadkill counts. In other words, they have officers driving around or research biologists, you know, counting the roadkill, all right, because they want to see what winds up on the road dead and how many are there. But I would just say that if it hasn't been dead that long and it's an edible animal, you know, like a white-tailed deer, and it's still warm on a cool, you know, it's still warm,
9: right,
14: not
9: right.
14: From sitting in the sun, but there are people that claim those. You got to get permission from the state to pick it up, but you know, I don't have any specific recipes, but if it's an edible animal, I'm sure that you just cook it any other way you would do it.
9: Right, right. You know, so
14: have I done that? No.
9: All right, edible animals, you said white-tailed deer, but the animals, the most common you find on the road are possums, raccoons, squirrel every once in a while. Yeah, I always wondered about squirrel hunting and people who eat squirrel. It seems like there's not a whole lot of meat there on a singular squirrel. You've got to have more than one squirrel to cook up a batch, don't you?
14: Yeah, you need at least a dozen.
9: Uh-huh.
14: Okay, and you can cook them. Oh, you can put them on the fire. You can you could put them in a stew.
9: Yeah,
14: but yeah, at least a dozen. And they're, you know, and you probably heard the program about the World Squirrel Cook-Off in Arkansas. It just happened about 3 weeks ago. Now there, That is a cook-off of the century, the squirrel cook-off.
9: Well, it sounds
14: and
9: fun.
14: Of all places, Arkansas.
9: I've never had squirrel. I've never had squirrel. I'm waiting for someone to bring me some squirrel.
14: Well, maybe we'll get that arranged for you.
9: And I know that the last time you were on the show last year, we talked about beaver. Is beaver edible?
14: Yes, it is.
9: Okay.
14: It is. In fact, beaver is done as like a pot roast. You don't, now, people might think you would eat the tail, but no, you don't eat the tail, okay? But actually, the body of the beaver can be cooked like a pot roast.
9: All right.
14: You know, with some potatoes and carrots, and quite frankly, it tastes pretty damn good. But you can mask a lot of things in a stew or in a pot roast.
9: Okay, next, last question, Chip Hart,
14: yes,
9: from
14: sir.
9: The Big Outdoors, is before I called you, you were just getting off your tractor. Do you have a relationship with your tractor like city guys have relationships with their cars? I mean, is there something you look for specifically in a tractor? How does your tractor make you feel? And is it just a conveyance? Is it just a tool? Or do you have a deeper relationship with your tractor than that?
14: If you talk to anybody that owns a tractor, I don't care if you're a farmer, a landowner, and you've got a tractor, man, I'll tell you what, it's a relationship that's just unparalleled. It's not only is it transportation, but man, you could get a lot of work done. It's calming. You feel like you're in control of something with a little bit of horsepower.
9: Yeah.
14: You know, maybe you got the bucket shovel, you know, on the front of it so you can dig some dirt or move some gravel. You bush hog, you know, it just has so many uses. You can drag logs with it. It's got so many uses that it's just, it's kind of an indescribable experience. I mean, I'll go, right this time of year, I'm on a bush hog a lot or on a tractor a lot, but it's just this feeling. Okay, maybe you're a Harley owner.
9: Yeah.
14: Maybe the same kind of feeling when you're on your Harley.
9: Okay. Can you bush hog on a Harley?
14: I don't know. Somebody probably has tried.
9: maybe at the right maybe at the right motorcycle rally you could bush hog on a Harley.
14: Hey, if you or I have thought of it, somebody has done it.
9: No doubt. No, you're right. There's nothing new under the sun.
14: No, there isn't. No. But we will be surprised, I'm sure.
9: Well, Chip Hart, let's get the primer for hunting season, deer hunting season, and there are different aspects of it. There's bow hunting, and then there's muzzle loading. And well, give me the breakdown of when deer hunting season happens in Ohio this year.
14: Well, you've got your bow season is in now, and your squirrel hunting is in with shotgun or .22 rifle. You got some dove hunting left before it goes on break. You've got some duck hunting coming up. Your gun season for deer usually is the first Monday after Thanksgiving.
9: Yeah.
14: Then that goes for about a week, and then you switch back to bow hunting, and there's some special muzzleloader seasons, and a gun season for a couple days comes back in. Your bow hunting wraps up end of January, first week of February. And our neighboring states are not too much different than that.
9: All right.
14: So
9: very
14: there's,
9: well.
14: There's a lot happening.
9: Updates this coming Saturday morning at 5 a.m. sharp Eastern time. That is when Chip Hart takes the mic once again for the Big Outdoors here on the Big One. And thank you for spending a little nightcap time with me this evening.
14: Always enjoy it, Gary, Jeff. Now, go find somebody important to talk to, will you?
9: Oh, we already have that lined up, Chip.
14: Okay.
9: You were the appetizer.
14: I'm happy for you.
9: You were the roadkill before the entree. Chip Hart from the Big Outdoors on the Nightcap, Chelsea Follett, in her new book, The Grim Old Days, An Introduction to the Pre-Industrial Past and Why We Shouldn't Be Worried or Concerned About Change and Progress. 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
16: A key deadline for those looking to vote next month. With the 930 report, I'm Sean Gallagher. Breaking now. Today, the deadline for voter registration in Ohio, Indiana, and Kentucky ahead of the November 3rd midterm election. In Ohio, the special U.S. Senate race to determine who will serve out the remaining 2 years of what was originally Vice President J.D. Vance's term could help decide which party has the majority in that chamber. Republican John Husted, appointed to the seat after Vance left to become VP, is in a tight race with former Democratic U.S. Senator Sherrod Brown, with some polls showing Husted trailing Brown. Husted, along with other Republicans in races that would normally favor them, locked in races that have become toss-ups and even a few favoring Democrats who are looking to take back the majority in the House and possibly the Senate. President Trump, who's dealing with his lowest approval ratings while in office, now out campaigning for vulnerable Republicans, but some have looked to distance themselves from him, removing any mention of Trump from their campaign websites.
17: The president is urging voters to act like he's on the ballot, but it comes as he's facing record low approval numbers and with Americans feeling the economic fallout from the war with Iran. At the pump, gas now averaging $4.30 a gallon, diesel at $6.30.
16: ABC News' Mary Bruce, early in-person voting at county election boards and mail-in voting will begin in Ohio Tuesday. Now the latest, traffic and weather together, taking a look at the major interstates and highways. Outside of overnight road construction, no new accidents.
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9: We're heading for daybreak on Tuesday with clear skies, cool conditions, a 7 a.m. temperature of 46. Our Tuesday then is mostly sunny, a high of 71. At night, fair skies and a low down to 48. From your severe weather station, I'm 9 First Warning Chief Meteorologist Steve Raleigh. 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
16: And our current temperature is coming in at 53 degrees. Jury selection started today in the Rodney Hinton Jr. trial. Hinton accused of striking and killing Hamilton County Sheriff's Deputy Larry Henderson with his vehicle while Henderson was working traffic detail during UC's commencement last year. The incident happening a short time after Hinton and other family members met with Cincinnati police to review body camera video of a deadly officer-involved shooting that left his 18-year-old son dead the day prior. For those dying of thirst, Gatorade is a go-to drink, but a different type of dye has some health experts concerned.
18: More than 120,000 cases of Gatorade are being voluntarily recalled due to undeclared food dyes. The FDA says the recall includes the orange and the lemon-lime flavors of Gatorade, including the zero-calorie versions. It's classified as a Class 2 recall, meaning, according to the FDA, the product may cause temporary or medically reversible adverse health consequences.
16: ABC News' Mike Dabowski. Bengals head coach Zach Taylor said today wide receivers Jamar Chase and T. Higgins are day-to-day currently after suffering injuries in Sunday's loss to the Jaguars. Chase suffering a concussion and for Higgins an adductor injury. Monday Night Football action in New Orleans. It's the Falcons currently leading the Saints 21-7 as they are in the second quarter with under 8 minutes left to go. MLB postseason game 2s in the American League Division Series today. Earlier, the Cleveland Guardians falling to the Chicago White Sox 4-3 at home, as the Guardians are now down 2-0 in the best-of-five series, which will shift to Chicago for Game 3 Wednesday. The Rays, who are currently up 1-0 in their series, are hosting the Yankees right now, top of the fifth. They're tied at 1. Our next update is at 10 o'clock. I'm Sean Gallagher, News Radio 700 WLW.
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9: As we get into this half hour of the Nightcap here on the Big One, 700 WLW, so much ballyhoo about AI or SI or whatever they're calling it now, and the dangers that this burgeoning new technology could face us all with, the destruction of humanity caused by super intelligence and all of the other hand-wringing that's going on. Maybe it's time we check ourselves and check our past and some other big, big revolutions and evolutions that were going to mean the end of life as we know it. And I think this is a perfect topic for our next guest. She is a research fellow at the Cato Institute. She is also the author of the new book, The Grim Old Days, An Introduction to the Pre-Industrial Past. Because, well, let's admit it. We don't know a lot about our past or history. And this book illuminates a lot of what came before and why it was important into the advancement of humanity and the prolonging of life and all of the good things that we enjoy and oftentimes too much take for granted today. Her name is Chelsea Follett, and she's on the phone with me now. Chelsea, thanks for being on the show. How are you?
21: Well, how are you?
9: Was that a good introduction to introduce the grim old days?
21: It was. Thank you for that introduction, and I'm so glad that you brought up AI, because I think the current discussions we're having around AI are one of the reasons that I believe the topic of this book is so timely right now. When you hear people talk about AI, frequently they will compare it to the Industrial Revolution. They'll say this has the potential of being a new Industrial Revolution. It will have change on the scale of the Industrial Revolution. But what does that mean to the average person? I believe that the average person has an incredibly negative view of the Industrial Revolution and the changes that it wrought. If you ask the average person, what changes did the Industrial Revolution bring about? They'll probably bring up child labor, meager meals, terrible living conditions, worker exploitation, pollution, and all manner of other negative changes. But I believe that the Industrial Revolution is incredibly misunderstood. And if we misunderstand the Industrial Revolution, we risk getting things wrong with our current potentially Industrial Revolution-like changes that we are going through with AI. We need to understand that for the vast majority of history, most of our ancestors were living in a pre-industrial world where around half of their children died before adulthood. Half of your children not making it. Hunger was common. Average life expectancy was only in the 30s. And it wasn't even just because of those high rates of child death. Mortality was higher for every age group. Barely one in 10 people was literate. Most people could not even read. Peasants were doing subsistence farm work, and that was the majority of the population. Not a middle class that is large and prospering as we have now, but peasants barely surviving enduring conditions that would be unthinkable to those of us today fortunate enough to enjoy post-industrial prosperity. So if it's true that AI can bring about changes on the same scale as the Industrial Revolution, that means our descendants could at one point look back at our day in the 2020s and say, wow, how did they even survive? Their lives were so unimaginably difficult. They were nightmarish. And that should be our hope, right? I hope that our grandchildren look back at this era with that kind of horror because their own standard of living is so much higher. That's what it would actually mean if this is something on the scale of an industrial revolution. And that's why it's so important to understand the actual impact of the first industrial revolution.

Absolutely. So change is a constant, but progress is not. Whether or not the changes that we make are positive or negative are choices, often policy choices. Another reason I wanted to write this book and give people a tour through this thankfully lost world of bloodletting and filth and famine-induced cannibalism, even just horrific living conditions beyond the nightmares of most people today, was to try to spark curiosity into why things changed so dramatically since the grim old days. What policies or institutions can we identify to continue to make progress, technological progress, greater prosperity for ourselves and our descendants? The stakes are very high, and we need to focus on those questions and get the answers right.

0: All changes come with trade-offs. There absolutely are challenges that come with the digital age, but on the whole, there is no question that things have become better. Again, I don't think people fully comprehend just how difficult life was for the vast majority of people who came before them. Life before industrialization was defined by exhausting physical, back-breaking labor from sunup until sundown. These were not cozy office jobs in a nice air-conditioned environment. They had terrible hygiene, aching teeth, which they would lose prematurely, flea-bitten skin. There were vermin crawling all throughout their homes. Threadbare clothes passed on from generation to generation that were ill-fitting and uncomfortable. Streets that functioned as open sewers. Toxic air blackened by hearth smoke inside your home as well as outside. A thick stench of poorly disposed waste, because even the Palace of Versailles, we have to remember, did not have restrooms. Homes had a smell that we could not even imagine today. And environmental harm is another thing that people associate with industrialization. And that is still very much in the conversation around data centers, right? Oh, do they use too much water? What are they going to do to our resource use? Environmental harm is not a recent phenomenon. By the early modern period, deforestation had already depleted many of Europe's forests, which prompted Britain to then rely on America for timber. There was species loss in the pre-industrial world as well. And animals were mistreated, often purely for entertainment, or they were worked to death. There was a creature called the turnspit dog, very pitiable creature who was forced to run inside a wheel by a scorching fire for hours and hours just to rotate the spits to cook the meat for our ancestors. Their sale was advertised in Ben Franklin's paper. This world of our pre-industrial ancestors is more horrific and gruesome than most people today can fully comprehend or imagine. Are there problems today with overuse of screens? Do we have too much access to information now? And are we suffering from information overload? Do we now have too much access to food and are thus suffering from obesity? Sure, there are these problems of prosperity, but we now also have the prosperity to come up with solutions. Take obesity, for example. For the first time, obesity rates are now coming down because we have created a new class of drugs that has helped us to counteract this problem of prosperity, having actually too much access for food rather than too little, which would, by the way, be a problem that would be mind-boggling, incomprehensible to most of our ancestors. Pre-industrial people were surviving on thin gruels, coarse bread, sometimes with stones added to them to make their weight higher so that they could be sold for more. Food was often stale, contaminated, and food scarcity was regularly triggering riots. It was not a good situation in terms of food. And so our problems today with obesity relative to that past of starvation and even, again, cannibalism occurring sometimes during times of famine, and famines would occur every 3 or 4 years. Our problems today, while they are real, are champagne problems, really, compared to the problems our ancestors faced.
1: Yeah, they are first world problems, as we like to say, or rich people's problems. Another kind of correlation between today and yesterday and how something like the plague was dealt with. And I can relate it to COVID. There was a Russian lab worker who just died of suspected plague after falling ill with severe pneumonia in a region where this technician worked at the Irkutsk Anti-Plague Institute in Siberia. So in the days before the Industrial Revolution, how many people did plague kill, as opposed to how many people would actually have the antivirus and the abilities through our medical technology and all the breakthroughs that have happened in that wing of American and world development? I mean, if we were faced with a bubonic or, a similar kind of plague today, it would not be nearly as devastating because of all the medicines that have been developed because of progress, because of the Industrial Revolution, and now they're saying that all of the cancer cures that may be possible due to AI or SI are unimaginable, things we've been waiting for decades and millennia, really. What do you think?
0: And that's absolutely, I could not agree with you more. In the 14th century, you know, estimates vary, but perhaps half or even more of Europe's population.
1: I think it was 200 million or something like that.
0: Probably. Yes, it was a huge number. Truly try to imagine a third or half or even more if you were in an unfortunate community of the people you know dying. It's really difficult to wrap the mind around. The pandemic that we just went through with COVID-19 is actually nothing compared to that, as disruptive as it was. And today we have antibiotics. It's unfortunate that person you just mentioned did pass away of plague today, because today plague is actually very treatable. We have antibiotics, and something that devastated populations in the past is no longer deadly. It's no longer a death sentence, and that's incredible. And this is another thing that people overlook with AI. They focus on the potential harms and not the potential gains in areas such as drug discovery and all of the lives that could be saved. Look at the pushback we see towards self-driving cars, even though driverless cars have already been shown in studies to reduce car accident deaths. Think of all of the lives that could be saved through adopting this technology. But medical innovations, I agree with you, are something that people do not appreciate nearly enough. The fact that we now live in a world where, when you think of an average person, you picture someone in relatively good health rather than someone rotting teeth and pockmarked skin, bitten by fleas and possibly dying of the bubonic plague. This is a huge form of progress that we do not fully appreciate. And then there's bloodletting, which was the default treatment for practically any ailment. Sometimes avoiding medical care was actually safer than receiving it in the past. Well, think of George Washington, the father of our country, who woke up one day with a cough and had 40% of the blood in his body drained out of him through bloodletting, and was dead that evening.
1: Right.
0: This is the reality of the pre-industrial past. And toward the end of writing this book, my own child, one of them, developed this terrible spotty rash on her face, and I became terrified it might be measles because it looked like that, and she hadn't yet received the vaccine due to her young age. She was a toddler. Mm. And we rushed her to an ER, and we're told it wasn't measles, thankfully. Due to widespread vaccination, that disease is now blessedly rare, and vaccination is another thing people don't appreciate enough in the modern day. But the diagnosis that we did receive was scarlet fever. And when you hear those words as a parent, it is terrifying initially, because we are familiar with terms like scarlet fever from old novels like Little Women, where that is often a deadly diagnosis.
1: Yeah, certainly.
0: Which reflects the reality. That wasn't just literature, right? That was a reality. It killed so many children. It killed Rene Descartes' daughter at 5 years old. But today, you are given a prescription for strawberry-flavored antibiotics, and your child is better in a week.
1: It's wonderful.
0: That is incredible.
1: What I think also is important to note in this discussion, Chelsea, talking to Chelsea Follett, research fellow at the Cato Institute and author of The Grim Old Days, An Introduction to the Pre-Industrial Past. You talked about, for example, literacy rates early in this, and how it's just unimaginable that that many people could not read, because we do not understand the advancements, and the history is not being told today like you're telling in your book. We're going back in this country, in public education specifically, maybe in literacy and proficiency scores in math and reading and science, because we don't understand what we have, maybe. And I don't think we're teaching our children how important it is to make use of all this wonderful knowledge and technology that has been given to us, starting with the Industrial Revolution and the Digital Revolution, and now the revolution into AI and SI. Do you think that that's a problem? Do you think we really, I mean, that seems like it would be the impetus for writing a book like this, just to let people know and remind them of the history of how bad things were before we had these technological advancements.
0: Absolutely. Absolutely. I think, unfortunately, in eliminating so many of the problems of the past, we have also eliminated the memory of those problems. Most people are not aware of how bad things were for, again, the vast majority of history, most of your ancestors. We have lost that historical perspective. And that's what this book, The Grim Old Days, An Introduction to the Pre-Industrial Past, seeks to correct by shocking the reader with vivid details and firsthand accounts into recognizing just how difficult and alien the world of the past really was. And while, yes, we have many challenges today, including many that are prompted by that lack of historical perspective and this communal amnesia that we have gone through, but we have come a long way, and that deserves more recognition, in my opinion. Again, the book is The Grim Old Days, An Introduction to the Pre-Industrial Past, and it is available for pre-order now wherever books are sold, Amazon, Barnes & Noble, and so on.
1: Obviously, this is your focus right now, as it should be, Chelsea Follett, but what else are you doing as a research fellow at Cato Institute these days? Are there any projects that you're looking forward to?
0: Absolutely. So I'm a research fellow at the Cato Institute working with humanprogress.org, which is a web project I encourage all of your listeners to check out, where we document all of the different ways that life is continuing to get better, thanks to market exchange and free individuals making choices, cooperating and competing, and so on. We try to identify these causes and provide context for progress while also documenting it. If you turn on the news, you will see so many negative headlines because, as they say, if it bleeds, it leads. There is something in human psychology that tends to be interested in the negative and the unusual and the dramatic and even the grotesque. But we also document all of the positive news that gets lost with that negative spin. Now, that said, if you, like most people, do have this facet of human nature where you're interested in the negative, then I urge you to check out this book again, The Grim Old Days, An Introduction to the Pre-Industrial Past, which will use your natural interest in the negative and even the horrific to also cultivate a sense of gratitude and even awe for how far we've come.
1: Excellent. The Grim Old Days, An Introduction to the Pre-Industrial Past, the author Chelsea Follett. Thank you so much for your time, and have a great rest of the evening, Chelsea.
0: Thank you. You too.
1: All right. You betcha. The Nightcap continues in just a few minutes. We'll do a replay of rock and roll archaeology from the grim old past, plus Richard C. Lyons, DNA of Democracy series guy on the midterms and what they will mean, and Dr. Michael K. Schwartz and Andy Furman before we're done tonight here on 700 WLW.
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16: Dig below the surface in central Mississippi, and odds are good you'll find a burnt orange color looking back up at you. It's called Yazoo clay, and there's one thing it's known for: wreaking havoc on anything buried in it.
17: It is the strangest, most destructive soil I've ever dug in before. You never get what you expect.
16: No. Over the years, Yazoo clay has held and destroyed a lot of Mississippi's secrets. But in 2012, a construction crew uncovered a big one. Graves, thousands of them, on the site of the old state asylum.
18: They may have thought they only found 1,000. And then once they realized, okay, well,

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1: As we head into Tuesday morning, it's clear and chilly. Low temperature 46, colder outside of Cincinnati. Now for our Tuesday, it's bright sunshine. A high of 71. At night, a few clouds and a low down to 48. From your severe weather station, I'm 9 First Warning Chief Meteorologist Steve Raleigh. 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
2: Currently 51 degrees. The Hamilton County Sheriff's Office says a pedestrian was killed after being struck by a vehicle in Mount Healthy late this morning, as the driver of that vehicle was a double amputee, and that vehicle that they were driving was not equipped for their disability, causing them to go on the sidewalk. Around 11:30, police responded to Hamilton Avenue near Ronald Reagan when the victim was found, taken to UC Medical Center, and was pronounced dead. The driver also hospitalized with their condition not known currently as the investigation continues. After using taxpayer funds to air campaign-style ads promoting himself, receiving criticism from both Democrats and Republicans, with some critics going as far as to call it propaganda, President Trump now saying his super PAC will cover the cost of the ads going forward. Titles of the ads include God Made Trump and King of the Jungle. Trump running the ads as he sees his lowest approval rating since being in office, and Republican candidates, some of which have tried to distance themselves from him in tight races as Democrats try to flip both the House and Senate during the midterms in November. Bengals head coach Zach Taylor said today the wide receivers Ja'Marr Chase and T. Higgins are day-to-day. After suffering injuries in Sunday's loss to the Jaguars, Chase suffering a concussion, Higgins later in the game, and an adductor injury. Monday Night Football in New Orleans right now, the Falcons currently leading the Saints 24-7. MLB postseason game twos in the American League Division Series. Earlier today, it was the Cleveland Guardians falling at home to the Chicago White Sox 4-3. Cleveland now trails 2-0 in that best of five as it moves to Chicago for game three Wednesday. The Rays are up 1-0 in their ALDS series against the Yankees. In Tampa, currently, the Rays lead the Yankees 3-1 in the bottom of the fifth. Our next update is at 10:30. I'm Sean Gallagher, News Radio 700 WLW.
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1: As we get into another hour of this nightcap on 700 WLW, it's odd, ironic perhaps. Maybe I just planned it that way. Our last guest, Chelsea Follett, talking about her book, The Grim Old Days. We're about to revisit The Grim Old Days in this half hour. Actually, not so grim. This past Saturday, on the Saturday Morning Edition, the music professor Jim LaBarbera and I had a chance again to talk about some really, really cool tracks

0: the kids would say, a real banger from the multiple platinum Rumors by Fleetwood Mac on Lindsey Buckingham's 77th birthday. We open up Rock and Roll Archaeology with the music professor, Jim LaBarbera. Good morning, Prof.
1: Good morning, Gary, Jeff, and yeah, you came a long way from starting off on that Mickey Mouse guitar. Lindsey Buckingham, California kid, very athletic family. His dad was a college football star. He and his brothers were encouraged to swim competitively. They did. Now, he dropped out of athletics to pursue music, but his brother Gregory went on to win a silver medal at the 68 Olympics in Mexico City, and that was a breakup song, the song Go Your Own Way. He and his girlfriend Stevie Nicks with Fleetwood Mac, they were a pair, you know, they sang together, made some albums, and he describes his breakup there with, you know, packing up, shacking up is all you want to do, and I'm better off without you. She can go her own way, and she was very upset. She said, you know, she never shacked up with anyone when they were going out and insisted, take the line out, and of course, he refused to do that.
0: Yeah. Well, you know, the rumors were she was sleeping with everybody in the band, so you never know. Also, Sting's 75th birthday.
1: Yeah, Gordon Sumner. Got the nickname, he's 100 million records he sold as a solo performer, and as, of course, the principal lead singer with Police. Got the nickname. He was a college student, then got out of college, he was teaching, and he was playing in a jazz group, Phoenix Jazzmen, in England, and the leader of the band said, man, you wait, because you wore this black and yellow jumpsuit all the time. Striped jumper, and it made him look like a wasp. He said, a wasp, and then he got the nickname Sting. Now, this came from his first solo album that went triple platinum, and it's very interesting. It's the metaphor, an abandoned fortress within a walled city, a metaphor for this relationship that's been through a figurative war, and he's now ready to put the battles behind him, build a new alliance based on what they had in the past, and he sings of building this bridge, and it's not going to be easy, though, because he had to cross the field where he once planted the mines. And it became a hit. Fortress Around Your Heart, a solo from Sting.

0: I had the great fortune of seeing Sting in concert as a solo artist back in the mid-80s, right after the breakup of the Police. And then I did get to see him with Police on the Synchronicity Tour in 1983. They were three or four of the best concerts I've ever been to, Jim. I've got to tell you, great, great performers. And Sting always brought a stage full of the best musicians available with him on tour when he was doing those solo tours. We have a Mark Farner birthday that we wanted to celebrate.
1: Oh, we go way, way back. Grand Funk Railroad. And before that, he was Terry Knight and the Pack. And I got to tell you, did a lot of shows with Terry Knight and the Pack. Terry takes me aside one day. Now, he and I were getting ready to do a national television show. He shot the intro of the night at his place in New York. And we were talking about he was going to be a star. I was going to be like the Ed McMahon, the second banana. And he said, what do you think of the Pack? And I said, Terry, you don't need the Pack. You really don't need those guys. You're a great solo singer on your own. And that was 1969. So he forms Grand Funk, makes them into Grand Funk Railroad, and I come here to Cincinnati to work on WLW Radio. And so Mark Farner and Grand Funk and Terry Knight became the manager. And, of course, he had Don and Mel, and they became superstars. Well, this was a song that Mark wrote. He wrote it during a very tense moment at home. He was telling me the story, dealing with severe marital stress, dodging a cast iron skillet during an argument with his wife at the time. His wife was in the kitchen. He's sitting at the piano, a little spinet in the dining room. She's threatening to put a 12-inch cast iron skillet through his forehead.
0: Nice.
1: And he's in there writing this thing called Bad Time for Being in Love. And it became a big hit, a number 4 million seller for Grand Funk Railroad.
0: Happy birthday, Mark Farner.

0: From All the Girls in the World Beware in 1974, Mark Farner, Grand Funk, and A Bad Time to Be in Love. And Jim LaBarbera with us on Rock and Roll Archaeology. Finally, a posthumous birthday to celebrate in our list, Stevie Ray Vaughan.
1: Yeah, birthday today. We're celebrating the birthday today. Unbelievable. His mainstream career spanned only 7 years. Considered one of the most influential musicians in the history of blues music, one of the greatest guitar players of all time, younger brother of guitarist Jimmy Vaughan, got it for his 7th birthday, got a guitar, a Troy guitar from Sears, and he's starting to learn how to play it by ear, listening to the blues, Albert King, Muddy Waters, and rock guitarists. He always cited Jimi Hendrix and our own Lonnie Mack from the Cincinnati area,
0: yeah.
1: And became this incredible guitar player. And this is a song that was a classic blues standard, written and first recorded by slide guitar player, the legendary Elmore James, 1959. The song was an impromptu creation inspired by a heavy downpour in Chicago, the rain happening outside during the recording session. Albert King, a decade later, records it, a famous rendition of the song. And Stevie Ray Vaughan performed this song in most of his concerts, and that's apparent tribute to Albert King. Mm-hmm. And here we have it, and this came out on a couple of albums, and then actually after he passed away, they released it again. And in this, Stevie tips his Clint Eastwood hat to two of his idols, Elmore James, who wrote the tune, and Albert King, who also recorded it, and whose influence is evident in every lick and bend
0: here.
1: In a song called The Sky Is Crying.
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2: Man, I love being on during Rock and Roll Archaeology. It's a good show. Presidential approval for a military firing squad execution in the 2009 Fort Hood mass shooting. With the 10:30 report, Travis Laird. Breaking now, President Donald Trump has approved the execution by firing squad of former Army Major Nidal Malik Hassan for the 2009 shooting rampage at Fort Hood, Texas, that killed 13 people and injured more than 30 others. Pentagon spokesperson Sean Parnell confirmed the decision, stating that the Secretary of the Army will determine the time and location for the execution. Hassan, a former military psychiatrist convicted of opening fire in a medical checkup building, was sentenced to death in 2013. The decision marks the first military execution approved since 1961, triggering administrative procedures through the Pentagon, while Hassan retains appeal options in federal civilian courts. Now, let's take a look at the latest traffic and weather together. It's not looking too bad. No major accidents or slowdowns to report throughout the tri-state this hour.
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3: As we head into Tuesday morning, it's clear and chilly. Low temperature 46, colder outside of Cincinnati. Now for our Tuesday, it's bright sunshine. A high of 71. At night, a few clouds and a low down to 48. From your severe weather station, I'm 9 First Warning Chief Meteorologist Steve Raleigh. 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
2: Right now, you're looking at 51 degrees. Fair skies at beautiful, historic Lunkin Airport. In Mount Auburn, Cincinnati police are investigating an early morning shooting outside Zell's Hookah Lounge on Redding Road that sent two people to UC Medical Center with non-life-threatening gunshot wounds. Detectives say a shot spotter activation detected multiple shots following a trespassing altercation that happened on early Sunday morning. Direct federal disaster assistance grants are now unlocked for Southwest Ohio owners impacted by 17 destructive August tornadoes. President Trump approved a major presidential disaster declaration authorizing FEMA grants for uninsured home repairs and temporary housing across Hamilton, Claremont, and five other Ohio counties. Over in Clark County, nearly 1,400 Union Auto workers are facing immediate layoffs at International Motors' Springfield Truck Assembly Plant, while Canadian armored vehicle producer Rochelle purchases a facility to manufacture multi-mission vehicles. Over in Clark, on Capitol Hill, Director of National Intelligence Jay Clayton has been tapped to serve as federal AI czar, overseeing domestic AI policy, interagency safety standards, and commercial development for the White House. And the driver of the vehicle around 11:30, police responded to Hamilton Avenue near Ronald Reagan Cross County Highway. A vehicle killed a pedestrian early in the morning. The victim was taken to UC Medical Center and was pronounced dead. The driver of the vehicle was taken to Good Sam, and an investigation is being conducted by Mount Healthy Police assistance from the Hamilton County Sheriff's Office Traffic Safety Unit. And the Bengals dropped their second straight and see their top two receivers suffered injuries. The next update is at 11 o'clock. Breaking news anytime. Travis Laird, News Radio 700 WLW.
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3: Our next guest on the Nightcap is a repeat offender, as I like to say, actually a repeat guest. He's not offended me once so far, but, you know, tonight's another night. Who knows? He is the author of the DNA of Democracy series, DNA of Democracy Volume 1, Shadows of the Acropolis Volume 2, Passages Through the Shadows, the published articles. His work traces self-government back to its origins in Athens, Greece, and ask what keeps democracies alive. And, you know, that kind of gives an insight into what kills them. The question sitting underneath the election that we face now in less than 30 days. His name is Richard C. Lyons, and it is a pleasure to have you back tonight, Richard. How are you?
13: No, great. And thanks, Gary, Jeff. Good to be on.
3: So we're looking at the midterms, and if you're, let's see, even if you're not a fan of President Trump, but you're a fan of his policies, it looks like this could be the end of the agenda of Trump's second term, depending on how things turn out. And, you know, even the pollsters inside and advisors inside President Trump's circle think this is going to be a pretty rough November, not just from a historical standpoint in a president's second half of his term, and the percentages of what usually happens in midterm elections for the party in power, but also it could be very, very tough because we may go through what we went through the last time President Trump had his second 2 years, really his whole presidency in his first term, upended by investigations and impeachments and all of the things that were being done to the president and to his closest people in the aftermath of, well, with whatever, weaponization of the DOJ and FBI. So, I mean, if the House goes over to the Democrats, which is very likely, Richard, and somehow the Republicans hold a narrow lead in the Senate, they can't impeach the president. They can't convict him, in other words. They can impeach him, but they can't convict him and oust him from office. But as far as the Trump agenda of Make America Great Again, it kind of stalls in its tracks. How do you see all of that playing out as we go forward?
13: I'm a little more hopeful than you are, Gary Jeff, about the election for a couple of reasons. And you pointed out that during his first term, he was under investigation, and everybody, most of the country believed him guilty because the media was swarming. The FBI and DOJ were all over him in the Russia hoax.
0: Yeah.
13: And it really affected the midterms. And then when you get into, you know, his remarkable election in 2016, he was behind in the polls at this point where everybody was laughing. And in 2020, again, it was, oh, he can never win scenario. Now, he's going on this from now, a 30-day junket to everywhere that there are toss-ups. And I'm very hopeful in that. If we get to the point where we keep the Senate and lose the House, he'll be under investigation again for 2 years. The Democrats operate on this. They like to stifle the organs of democracy when they don't hold the presidency.
0: Well,
13: and they do so by shutting down government. They do so through investigation. All these things.
0: Well, I mean, and Congress's main job is to make sure that the government's financed.
13: Correct. And it's the one thing they won't do.
0: And it's, you know, they do have oversight powers, but they overreach in their oversight so many times when one particular party is in power over another, and they ignore all of their real responsibilities, as you mentioned. I would say that President Trump saying he's campaigning like he's on the ballot, well, in all essence, as far as the Democrats are concerned, he is on the ballot. So why shouldn't he campaign like he is? You know what I mean?
13: No, and I entirely agree. And they've thrown everything at him they can.
0: Yeah.
13: Right? I mean, in these past 10 years, they've literally done everything to throw him in jail. But they haven't been successful. And so now here he is with a clear record going to the toss-up states. And again, I'm hopeful, but if the Democrats take the House, much of what the agenda was when we started in 2024, Gary Jeff, was passed in that one big, beautiful bill.
0: Yeah.
13: It was the deregulatory regime. Bring down taxes so that people keep more of their money and spend it how they would rather than how government would. The DOGE aspect of bringing down fraud. All these things are now, you know, occurring, and they will occur through the presidency. But the Democrats on their side, again, will do everything to stifle what they can. And that would be, hey, how do we pass a budget? You know what I mean? And they'll put in all this crazy stuff so not a single Republican can vote for it, and we'll be stifled again in that direction. The other good thing is if we retain the Senate, as you said, and I agree with you, that given what the toss-up, there are seven toss-ups in the Senate, and I think we're going to keep Texas. I think Michigan's going to flip Republican. I think Minnesota has a good chance to flip to.
0: I was just going to mention that race in Minnesota. Michelle Tafoya is running.
13: Doing great.
0: Running against a woman who is everything but a card-carrying communist in Flanagan.
13: You're right. Exactly.
0: And because of the rise of the DSA in the primaries in those heavy blue areas and some areas that weren't necessarily heavily blue, those populist socialists, as I like to call them. Actually, I like to call them populist communists. But anyway, I think that is going to have a backlash for Democrats overall in midterm races in places like Minnesota.
13: Well, that's my great hope, Gary Jeff, is that when Republicans are on a debate stage or in any way that they are face-to-face, to put these Democrat candidates on point, do you or do you not believe in the United States Constitution? If you do, you cannot believe in sanctuary cities.
0: Amen.
13: Or sanctuary states.
0: Right.
13: Because our Constitution is based in common law. And if you take immigration policy just that, the immigration laws that we now have were passed by Republican presidents and Democrat presidents, passed by Republican houses and Democrat houses, passed by Republican senates and Democrat senates. signed into law, reviewed by the judiciary at the Supreme Court level, and found to be valid. So you cannot, by any stretch, say at the same time, I believe in the U.S. Constitution, and I believe in sanctuary state policy.
14: No.
13: Sanctuary city policy. You cannot say it. And they cannot legally take the oath to serve and defend the Constitution and at the same time be a candidate that believes in sanctuary cities or states.
14: Well, many of the Democrats, you know, a growing percentage of Democrats say, and I'm talking about voters, not necessarily candidates who are lying through their teeth or or defending the indefensible, like, you know, boys and girls sports and these other things. They want to tear up the U.S. Constitution, basically. So how can you, as you mentioned, how can you take the oath and put your hand on the Bible and say you're going to swear and defend the Constitution of the United States of America when what you really want to do is rip it up from, you know, dismantling the Senate to expanding the Supreme Court to all these other things that they want to, the getting rid of the Pentagon and, you know, getting rid of enforcement of the rule of law.
13: Like, do you remember that in the 70s? Let's levitate the Pentagon through spiritual power.
14: Oh, yeah.
13: It's exactly what you said. What are the problems in the democracy? The problem is concentration of power.
14: Yep.
13: And the Democrat Party's been doing that in their own party for 100 years. To the point where their administrative state, the unenumerated branch of power that they hold, is somewhat in peril under the Trump administration, somewhat. But in order to concentrate power further, they have to throw out the Constitution. And it was another act of just founding father genius that they said, wait, in order to preserve the Constitution, it must be in the oath of everyone's office that they serve and defend it, that they can't overturn it without the amendment process, right?
14: Yeah.
13: And what these guys are wanting to do is just rip it up and burn it, like you say, and start over. Well, how are you going to start over? You're going to start all over with a strongman dictator who then is what we all know and love in history, Mao and Hitler and Stalin and Lenin and lately Maduro and the Castros. That's what you get when you tear up our Constitution.
14: Well, I think you want to start over. You've got to start with something like Mein Kampf.
13: Exactly. Right. No, this is not. That's, you know, it's funny, but it's not, because that's true. The Russian Constitution after the revolution was said to be the most democratic constitution on paper, but they never used it.
14: No, no, it was just, that's the thing that sets our Constitution and our government, our country's government, apart from all these other places. Every other country on the face of the earth, Richard, has a Constitution that they swear is the template for how their government's supposed to work. But none of those countries use it except for us. We're the only country on the face of the earth with a constitution that is actually relevant and valid, and they're trying to invalidate.
13: But I would say that Democrats have been moving away from it, Gary Jeff, for years now.
14: Yes.
13: When they're stalling judicial appointments, when they're allowing, you know, people to burn and loot 200 cities in America, mm-hmm. saying nothing about it, when they're differentiating law, whether it's sanctuary cities or whether it's Sharia law, pockets of Sharia law. Look how well that's doing in Europe. You cannot have an uncommon law system where you have one law for some people and another law for others, like in the lawfare investigations recently before the 2024 election. Right? That's finding a target in Trump and his family, his associates, his friends, and saying, we're going to go after him. We don't care what law it is. Just find one.
14: You know, it's the old Stalinistic, show me the man and I'll find the crime. Yep.
13: Exactly so.
14: All right. So, so you actually believe that Mike Rogers has a chance to win in Michigan?
13: I believe if the Democrats... you and I know the Democrat Party. We've known it for years,
14: yeah.
13: For our lifetimes. If the people we grew up with would take a look at the Democrat Party today and recognize the difference between what it is today and what it was under JFK, right?
14: Mm-hmm.
13: We're not old enough to, you know, have been during that, but if you have to look at the difference, where they're going now is opposite. Literally, it is the ideology we fought against in World War II. It's why we lost 500,000 soldiers in World War II in the European theater.
14: Yeah.
13: Right? This is what this stuff is. It descends from Frederick Hegel, the philosopher, whose philosophy of the ideal state informed Karl Marx, who informed Lenin and Bolshevism, who informed Mussolini and socialism, and who informed Hitler and fascism. It's all the same thing. It's the ideal state holds all the rights, and the individual holds none. Our system is the opposite. The individual holds all the rights, and the government has none other than what we give it.
14: President Ronald Reagan stated that very well, as framing the difference about the American, the vision that the founders have was geared towards the individual, not the collective. And
13: absolutely,
14: I will tell you this: the other thing that the other oddity, the irony of this is that the Democrats want the government to control more of our lives, and we see how badly the government, you know, is addressing any kind of problem in our lives for the most part, and they want more of that. They think that's the answer. Oh, well, yes, the government, the state has control of this and this and that and that, and they're doing such a great job. We want to give them more power. No!
13: It's the opposite.
14: It's exactly the opposite. Yes.
13: Wherever they've gone, whether it's healthcare, housing, wherever they go in the economy,
14: doesn't matter.
13: They destroy it. Taxes go up meteorically, and consumer prices go up meteorically. You have to look at where they've been in the economy, particularly healthcare, where now we are taxed twice as much as any other industrialized democracy on the planet for our health care, and our consumer prices are double anywhere else in the world.
14: What bothers me tremendously, and what gives me pause in this optimism you've got for the midterms coming up in, you know, 28 days or whatever it is, Richard, is that the media is still not a friend to the American people, largely.
13: No.
14: And they are failing to report, as gas prices just went down again in the last few days nationally, they failed to report that gas was a national average $5.02 a gallon in 2022 when Joe Biden was president. They failed to mention almost 10% inflation or above during the Biden term, and they talk about Trump inflation.
13: Exactly so. And 82% of the inflation that we're feeling today, you start with the Biden term and then through the Trump term, 82% of the inflation that is found in everyday prices came directly from the Biden administration.
14: Yes.
13: During the Trump administration, inflation has been going down, and at worst it is stable, but he is only responsible for 18% of the inflation over the time that he's been in office, which is still high, but that was the price we had to pay for Iran not to demolition the state of Israel.
14: Right,
13: exactly. Or to threaten Europe with nuclear missiles. We have to pay this price now. When the negotiators, Witkoff and Kushner, were sitting with the Iranian representatives 6 months ago, and the Iranians said, we have 8 to 10 days, and we can deliver a nuclear bomb.
14: Right, they said that.
13: They said it thinking that we were like the Biden administration and going to say, oh, God, please don't. Here, we're going to give you billions of dollars.
14: Yep.
13: Just don't do it. Instead, and rightly so, Trump said, no, we're going to take their capability out now, right now. And that was the right decision to make. And if we have to pay a little more at the pump for that, and people don't like it, I mean, what are we prepared to sacrifice anything for?
14: Right. Well, you've got, if that doesn't happen, chances are right now, Tehran and the radicals could be holding on to a nuclear weapon that not only could reach Israel, but also
13: London.
14: Reach Europe. And
13: yeah.
14: And the next thing is with ICBM technology, the United States. We'd all be sitting there.
13: Exactly.
14: When is the bomb going to fall from the courtesy of the Ayatollahs? Instead, President Trump took the other path and did what no other leader has been willing to do over the past 47 years and say, no, you're not going to do this, and you're not going to bully the world or the Middle East anymore. And that I have one semantic issue with you. I've always had with your book titles, and it's the DNA of Democracy series by Richard C. Lyons, is that we don't actually live in a democracy, do we, Richard?
13: No, well, democracy is a species, is a genre term.
14: All
13: so if you say trees, right?
14: Yeah.
13: Then there's a maple tree. If you say democratic government, a species of that is Republican and a constitutional republic.
14: Yeah.
13: So most people identify, and rightly so, you know, democracy.
14: Yeah.
13: Well, there's trees. Well, a constitutional republic is a maple tree.
14: I like that explanation.
13: Right?
14: Yeah,
13: it's true. You could not, if I had stated, you know, the DNA of republicanism, half my audience wouldn't identify with that.
14: No, you're right.
13: Yeah.
14: We've been taught about democracy all our life, and it is the common term, or you say the
13: common term,
14: the species, the genre term for what we enjoy today in America. It's always great to talk to you, and I look forward to speaking with you, if not before, immediately after the midterms, and we'll either be licking our wounds and saying, oh, woe is us, or we'll be going, man, we dodged one there.
13: Let's hope we dodge it, and all's well.
14: Yes, sir. Richard C. Lyons, the author of the DNA of Democracy series, great stuff, and always wonderful to have you on, Richard. Thanks.
13: No, thank you, Gary, Jeff, very much.
14: You betcha. Dr. Michael K. Schwartz, coming up next on the Freedom of the Press on the Nightcap.
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4: Three UC students were beaten and robbed near campus as police arrest four juveniles. With the 11 o'clock report, Travis Laird breaking now. Three female University of Cincinnati students were ambushed, beaten, and robbed by a group riding electric scooters near the Wingstop on Short Vine Street in Coryville. All three victims were hospitalized. Two were diagnosed with concussions. A third was treated for severe contusions and lacerations. Cincinnati police confirmed four juveniles were arrested and charged with aggravated robbery. Police Chief Teresa Thiege, Acting Police Chief Adam Henney announced increased foot patrols, mobile detail officers, and portable lighting towers are being deployed along the Short Vine Business Corridor ahead of UC Parents Weekend. Now, let's take a look at the latest traffic and weather together. Looks like no major accidents or slowdowns to report. Going a little bit slow on 75 northbound right at the Norwood Lateral, as is its custom, but no other major accidents or slowdowns to report.

0: Suit filed against Covington Independent Public Schools and former teacher Mason Goins has been removed to U.S. District Court. The complaint alleges school administrators observed a Holmes High School student spending unsupervised classroom time with Goins, but failed to intervene or report sustained sexual abuse to authorities. The Hamilton County Sheriff's Office Traffic Safety Unit is investigating a fatal midday pedestrian collision on Hamilton Avenue near the Cross County Highway in Mount Healthy. Investigators reveal the driver is a double amputee who was operating a passenger vehicle not equipped with mandatory adaptive hand controls. Jury selection has begun in the Hamilton County Common Pleas Court before Judge Jody Lovers for Rodney Hinton Jr., who faces aggravated murder charges for deliberately striking and killing retired Deputy Larry Henderson outside a UC commencement in May 2025. Defense Attorney Clive Bennett is pursuing an insanity defense. President Donald Trump has approved the execution by firing squad of former Army Major Nidal Malik Hassan for the 2009 Fort Hood mass shooting that killed 13 people. The decision marks the first military execution authorized since 1961, as the secretary, Army Secretary prepares to determine the time and the location. A proposed Cincinnati City Council ordinance designating late night bars as nuisance businesses has been tabled for 4 months by the Public Safety Committee following opposition from venue owners over potential racial bias and cost recovery enforcement assessment concerns. And finally, in Bengals injury news, head coach Zach Taylor has classified wide receivers Jamar Chase and T. Higgins as day-to-day ahead of their Week 5 contest against the Dolphins, with Chase remaining in NFL concussion protocol. Higgins is managing a groin strain. Next update, 11:30, breaking news anytime. Travis Laird, News Radio 700, WLW.
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9: Oh. As we get into this last hour of the nightcap on Monday night, October the 5th, 2026, our next guest is a first-timer, and we love first-time guests. It's fresh, and I'll get some perspective that I might not get from somebody that I've had on 15 times, but you never know. He is the host of the Mike Schwartz Show, which you can enjoy on Rumble. A YouTube show is coming soon, and he appears elsewhere. In fact, he is one of those major media. What's the nice word? He's on everywhere, almost any time.
7: Michael K. Schwartz, or I guess for our purposes,

0: just Michael J. Schwartz, rather. Mike Schwartz. Mike, welcome to the Nightcap. How are you?
1: Thank you, sir. I'm doing great. Thanks for having me.
0: It's nice to have a host of another show on sometimes, too, because people think that if you're in the media, we all get together at these dinners or these once-a-month meetings, and we talk about, you know, talking points and what we're going to talk about and what ideas we're going to exchange, and nothing could be farther from the truth in many cases. So it's always good to hear the perspective of someone else who does what I do and talks politics, current events, cultural things. First and foremost, let's tackle the topics one by one, Mike, if we can, on AI or SI. I had a guest earlier on the show tonight who's the author of a book called The Grim Old Days, An Introduction to the Pre-Industrial Past, and how, you know, before the Industrial Revolution, or with each technological advancement in humankind, people were hand-wringing and biting their nails and just, oh my God, it's going to be the end of everything as we know it. And in many cases, in most cases, as a matter of fact, it wound up benefiting all humankind. Do you see this this move towards superintelligence to be that same kind of thing as the Industrial Revolution, the Digital Revolution, and the other things that mankind has seen over the history of us?
1: Yeah, I do, and I would probably agree with your last guess. I mean, you know, when you think about it, and you think about how many people were freaking out over the car, the computer.
0: Yes.
1: Some of the dumbest things. And you think back and go, what were these people thinking? I think in 100 years from now, people are going to look back at our history and wonder what we were doing. I mean, first they'll look at Joe Biden, of course, and say, what were they thinking?
0: Yeah.
1: But when they get into all this stuff in the technological age, I mean, it's kind of like, you know, I equate it to like watching the Hindenburg go down, which didn't go down far from where I sit in New Jersey right now. But, you know, just the voices, the way they interpreted media back then, it just sounds so foreign to us now. I like it. I use it on my show. I use it. It sped me up with different things. If I want to write an article and, you know, get it to flow better, or if I want to, you know, create a thumbnail for my show. I mean, it speeds up so many things. I was just talking to my wife who works in a hospital. She was telling me they got rid of all the scribes. The doctors had scribes. Now with AI, so it may cost us some jobs here and there, but I think it's going to create more overall.
0: Well, and these data centers that people are having the NIMBY effect to, not in my backyard. We may be great, but not here. Are creating all these construction jobs and all these permanent jobs. So there's job creation, not job elimination, as you just mentioned. Is self-policing the way to go, or should the government be more involved?
1: I don't like government intrusion. I don't like it for a couple
0: either.
1: Reasons. I mean, well, and you and I are going to probably agree on a lot of things. But, you know, when you look at anytime the government gets involved, they screw up. I was just talking about, and not a little off topic, but just to make a point.
0: Yeah.
1: That woman, Christina Pike, they were trying to execute the other day.
0: Yeah.
1: The government can't do that right. So, you know, why, when you look at government, did you have the last couple of years and look at what they did during COVID where they screwed that up? I wrote two books on COVID, by the way, that were banned by the media because government told them to ban the books. And then, of course, people don't know the reality of what really happened during COVID. But, you know, that's just kind of how we go. I think Donald Trump hit the nail on the head where he said, look, if you want a data center in your backyard, we're going to give you incentives. We're going to work with that community. You're probably going to get rich off the back of that data center. If you don't want it, oh, well, see you later. Let's move on. We got bigger fish to fry. I love the approach that he's taking with this. And I think people really need to wake up. This is the future.
0: I would have been very interested in your COVID books, Mike Schwartz, because I was on the air on this program in April of 2020, when they started talking about 15 days to slow the spread and locking everything down. And I went off on a torrent. I went off on a rampage that night because my BS detector, my radar had figured out that I started calling it from that point the scamdemic. And I did all through. And when it came to masking, when it came to the bogus 6 feet of separation thing, when it came to the mandating of these unproven jabs, you know, I think the one great failure of the first Trump administration, because of the election and because of the knee jerk and because of all the fear mongering that was going on in the media and by people like Dr. Fauci, who he was listening to, throttle forward with this Operation Warp Speed. I thought it was incredible that what they did, but it was awful. The end result, the genetic mutation that was called a vaccine, was awful for so many people, and it continues to be. So I probably was on the same side. I don't know. How did you view all of that?
1: Well, I'll go you one better. And here's something you may or may not know about me. I don't know how much you looked up, but we have a medical clinic here in New Jersey, and I had one back in the day in Florida as well. We were actually the first company to do a COVID test on anyone in the state of New Jersey. So when COVID started, and it's a long story as to why, one of the labs that we work with was one of the first 30 in the nation to get FDA approval. And we had practiced good medicine before that. So we used to do what's called a respiratory pathogen panel on any sick patient. So we knew how to do this. Most doctors still today don't do this. And when we ran out the door with COVID, we had over 19,000 patients. We did 44,000 tests. I have two books out on it. The first one's called Fauci's Fiction. The second one is called Vaccine Fiction. And this was based on our real data and what we saw. So we predicted the mortality rate of COVID-19 in April of 2020. Now, when we started getting out this information, of course, I got shadow banned. We got kicked off YouTube. Anytime I would do an interview or try to put something out on social media, it would get shadow banned and people say, oh, you're going to kill people. Meanwhile, we were the only ones that actually had this information. So still to this day, we have the largest amount of horizontal data on COVID on the planet. And there's a reason for that. And people will say 19,000 is not a lot. We tested a lot of these people weekly. We would do schools, nursing homes, assisted living. Yeah. We would test the same cops every Wednesday. But we measured CT value, which is your viral load. We measured co-infection, comorbidity. And I think I'm the only guy in the country who called every single positive every night when we report it to get their symptomology and record that. So it's interesting. We could talk. I could talk to you about COVID for 2 hours. But I know that's taboo now in the media. So
0: no, it's not. Not on this show, it's not. I will say one thing for iHeartMedia, and I've said this on the air before, that nobody ever told me to cool it, calm it down, Gary Jeff. Nobody said, you can't say that. There were a lot of people I worked with who, looked at me sideways, and people who thought I was a kook or I was going to be responsible for killing people. But the corporate fathers never told me that I couldn't talk about it, and they still haven't to this day. So we can talk about that ad nauseum anytime you want to. The Supreme Court, mm-hmm. with a 6-3 order letting third country deportations resume again. And, this is something that is law in our country. If you're here illegally, you're breaking the law, and right. why can't you be sent back to where you came from? And if you can't go back to the country you came from, why can't you be sent somewhere else? You don't belong in our country. What are your views on this?
1: Just get them out. Look, I'm with you on this. I mean, when you saw that open border, you saw how many people just came into this country freely. I don't care where we send them, just not here. I 100% agree. And that's the thing with this court. Today I was talking about they didn't grant certiorari on a Second Amendment challenge. And I'm sitting here scratching my head because, half the decisions that the Supreme Court makes, I go, great, they finally got one. And the other half, I'm going, what is wrong with the Supreme Court? Donald Trump was calling out a couple of the members the other day. Yeah. But, this one's a no-brainer. If you've got people who are not supposed to be here in this country, I think everybody, at least on our side, is very, very happy that the president shut down the border, did what he said, and we're starting to get more deportations. However, we're not quite up to par yet. I mean, you look at Obama, who deported 3 million of these illegal aliens. It's time we ramp it up a bit. And I think we would have, if not so much for the pushback on every single level this president gets.
0: Yeah, on everything. You're right. And the other thing about the illegal situation is that still a majority of Americans in poll after poll say they're okay with illegals being deported in this country. So the pushback's not coming from the public. The pushback is coming from the media and the opposing party more than anything else, and they are relentless. Jack Smith was just on Capitol Hill defending all the investigations and the constant persecutions of President Trump and those who were around the president, the president's friends and advisors. How do you think Jack did?
1: he can't walk it back, can he, Gary? It's you know, I love when people are proven wrong and they can't even admit it. It's this cognitive distortion that we are constantly met with from all these public figures, from people in the media, from everybody. I mean, once somebody bought it, they got to run with it. Jack Smith, the guy deserves to be in jail. You saw what he did to all those other senators. I was briefing Senator Ron Johnson on the Hill just when that story broke about that he had tapped their phones. I mean, talk about intrusive. I would love to see them tap this guy's phone. Maybe we can get into what he's really thinking so he doesn't have to walk about publicly. We could figure him out on our own.
0: We're talking to Michael J. Schwartz of the Mike Schwartz Show. You can catch that on Rumble and soon on YouTube, he says. Let's get to this White House press ban. You know, the First Amendment, which includes, of course, freedom of the press, that the the government will not have control over what the press writes, or the press is an independent kind of watchdog. The press, the media in today's America, has been used as a lapdog for Joe Biden and as an attack dog on Donald Trump. Not a watchdog in either particular case, in my opinion. And with President Trump saying, you know what? You come to the White House and you're going to push these fake stories, which are hurting not only me, but hurting the American public and our agenda of making America great again. MS Now, CNN, Politico, you can report from somewhere else. Coming up this week, I think it's the 8th, the judge extending or not extending the order, the ban can return overnight. Department of Justice says access is a privilege, not a right, and they want Sherrill overturned. My whole thing has been the freedom of the press was written in support of an objective press, someone who would shoot straight and just give people the facts and not, you know, commentate or opinionize. There's a place for all of that, but you can't act like or treat it like it's news if you're not going to give an objective. I mean, MS Now, CNN, and Politico, among others, have been no better than Pravda in the old Soviet Union, in my opinion. What do you think about this press ban from the White House that President Trump
1: imposed? You and I we're on the same page. This is a judge. His name is Timothy Kelly. He's a Trump appointee from 2017. I just wrote an article on this. He's the same guy who gave Jim Acosta his credentials back in 2018. Jeez. And you mentioned Sherrill v. Knight, 1977 Circuit Court decision. And basically what this does is there's not a general constitutional right to enter the White House, okay? The government voluntarily establishes the White House press facilities and a credentialing system. The bigger case, though, is Karem v. Trump. Karem v. Trump is recent. And Karem v. Trump, this is a Brian Karem, he had a hard pass that was suspended following an altercation at a White House event. And what happened was, when you look at this case, they essentially said that they did not give the guy fair notice. So I equate that two points on this. I equate that to like the pool rules. If we put a sign out the briefing room and say, you know, no diving, no swimming after dark, you know, things like that, no glass at the pool. If we notify them what behavior is wrong, then we could at least warn them and hold them accountable and kick them out. I don't think the ban is going to hold up. And look, we're probably on the same page where we want it to hold up, because I look at it like the CCCP. I look at this like China. If you imagine those folks in China getting fed state news, the folks in this country don't realize they've been getting fed state news from these outlets, these legacy outlets, the entire time. And what I think Trump is doing, even though the ban may not hold up legally, Trump is at least opening up the discussion where that people might start to realize this is happening. And if you would, I'll give you a quick example.
0: Yeah.
1: The other day on CNN, I saw a black reporter talking about a young black woman, 29 years old, who got hung from a tree. And on the story, he said, this brings back memories of lynching. And the story ended. He neglected to tell everybody that the three perpetrators who hung this poor woman were also black. You can tell the story and say at the end of the day, yes, the story was true. But when you don't give the entirety of the story, you are leaving a substantial portion for your listeners and viewers to go back and try to do some research to figure out what's going on. That's the problem with these legacy outlets.
0: Well, it's a one-sided affair. It's not both sides, and it's not. Let's see. There's a guy here in town who writes letters to the editor of the Cincinnati Enquirer, which is another disappearing, you know, city postage stamp. Now, that is all liberal, all biased, all the time. And he writes these letters from the conservative viewpoint that never get published or hardly ever get published by the Cincinnati Enquirer. And then he wrote something about this Jack Griner, who is hardcore left, anti-Trump, about Jack Griner and him wanting to be, in his column, Strictly Legal, wanting to be a songwriter because he rewrote Wouldn't It Be Nice by the Beach Boys to Wouldn't It Be Nice If Trump Was Actually, You Know, A Real President and all this other stuff. Oh, and so I wrote a response back. I said, and it was addressed to my friend who writes the letters that never get published, and this guy who is obviously a hardcore lefty and anti-Trumper. And I said, it would really be nice if you were writing about something that was relevant and not a media platform that has about 200 readers. I said,
1: right.
0: So I really, really don't. Thank you for bringing it to my attention, because I never would have even thought to read the Enquirer had you not, and now I don't have to anyway. I mean, it's the same thing, but it's the bias in the media is overwhelming, and it's in our newsrooms, at our local radio stations, at our local newspapers, and on, you know, big event stages like CNN, MS Now, Politico, et al., ABC News. You know what's fun about those people being in the White House? You know what's fun about that? Is President Trump's response to them always, and his dressing down of them. I mean, it just,
1: oh, I love it.
0: From his standpoint, they're just wasting time, basically, shoveling this manure. But it's fun to watch him respond. You got to admit that.
1: We're going to miss him when he's gone. I say that all the time for everybody out there who says, oh, I can't stand the tweeting. I say, you're going to miss me so quickly, so boldly, so strongly. I'm going to come out there. You're going to miss this guy like you've never missed any other president. I mean, nobody says that about Bush. And I get it. Look, he is a different animal, but that's why we elected him. He's an animal of the people. You know, he's somebody who says what's on his mind. He doesn't care. And to your point on the media, you and I could write the talking points. I say that to my audience all the time. I'll have a clip lined up. It might be Chuck Schumer or Hakeem Jeffrey, and I'll say, what do you think he's going to say? Because at this point, we could literally write the speeches for them. I mean, and then I'll play the clip, and they're like, yep, that's what I thought he was going to say. It's the same story every day. They don't address anything. They don't care about the people. And the biggest point of that, too, when you think about this, there are so many people. I'm looking at these polls and how tight some of them are in some red states. You would be nuts to give these people any power. All you got to do is look toward what we were just saying. Look back at what we were just talking about in COVID, when they had the power,
0: yeah,
1: to lock down, force mandate shots. These people shouldn't come within a mile of getting any power, because when you give them an inch, they will take a mile, they will take total control, and this country will never look like what we expected it to, or what we grew up in at the very least.
0: Do you believe, Mike Schwartz, that the midterms are not a lost cause, as the president does, as I do?
1: Look, they're not a lost cause. When you look at MAGA, in fact, Harry from CNN was just on TV saying MAGA support is at 98%, only down 1 point from 99%. The base is still here. You could raise the gas prices as much as you want, and I get that. I know gas prices are coming from us in the midterms, because the middle are the ones that really, you know, determine the elections. And they're the ones that don't listen to your show and my show. We need to keep the message out there. But MAGA hasn't gone anywhere. If we get out and vote in droves like we did in 2024, there's a good shot we can keep the midterms. But we have to vote. That's why you see President Trump out there doing 32 rallies in almost the same amount of days. He has to run like he's on the ballot. So I'm glad to see him out there.
0: Well, because, and as I made the point earlier with another guest, he has to run as if he's on the ballot, because the Democrats are running as if he's on the ballot. And
1: correct.
0: That's as simple as it is. Mike Schwartz, thank you so much. The Mike Schwartz Show. Look for it. And thanks for your time tonight. It was fun.
1: My pleasure. Thank you so much.
0: You got it. We'll finish with the fur ball. And in a half hour of sports for the out of sorts on the Nightcap on 700 WLW.
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15: Investigators reveal a double amputee was operating a vehicle without mandatory hand controls in a fatal Mount Healthy pedestrian crash. With the 1130 report, I'm Travis Laird. Breaking now, Mount Healthy Police and the Hamilton County Sheriff's Office Traffic Safety Unit are investigating a fatal Monday pedestrian collision on Hamilton Avenue near the Ronald Reagan Cross County Highway interchange. Emergency first responders transported the struck pedestrian to UC Medical Center, where they were pronounced dead. Sheriff's investigators revealed the driver is a double amputee who was operating a vehicle which was not equipped with mandatory state-certified adaptive hand controls, evaluating whether the absence of required medical modifications elevates liability to aggravated vehicular homicide charges. Now, let's take a look at the latest traffic and weather together. It's looking pretty good. No major accidents or slowdowns to report. Actually, that slowdown on 75 at the Norwood Lateral seems to have cleared up. So, looking pretty good.
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16: As we head into Tuesday morning, it's clear and chilly. Low temperature 46, colder outside of Cincinnati. Now for our Tuesday, it's bright sunshine, a high of 71. At night, a few clouds and a low down to 48. From your severe weather station, I'm 9 First Warning Chief Meteorologist Steve Raleigh. 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
15: Clear and chilly is right, Steve. 49 degrees and fair skies at beautiful historic Lunkin Airport. Cincinnati police are deploying portable lighting towers, mobile detail officers, and extra foot patrols along Short Vine Street ahead of UC Parents Weekend following the arrest of four juveniles charged with aggravated robbery for ambushing, beating, and robbing three female University of Cincinnati students of electric scooters near Wingstop. A strike by 80 union bus drivers and mechanics with OAPSE Local 184 against private contractor First Student enters its third day, disrupting transportation for nearly 5,900 Princeton City School students across 65 routes as both sides prepare to resume contract bargaining on Tuesday morning. Professional pumpkin sculptors from across the nation have arrived in downtown Hamilton to begin sculpting more than 300 giant gourds ahead of Friday's Operation Pumpkin Festival opening. Headlined by live speed carving demonstrations and a centerpiece prize pumpkin weighing 1,000 pounds. Northern Kentucky University Art and Design students have partnered with the Transit Authority of Northern Kentucky to unveil Beyond the Bridge, a interactive light and projection display for Blink 2026 that transforms a full-size tank bus into a dynamic exhibition of regional transit routes and participant silhouettes. Cincinnati parent Nadine Della Paoli and John Harrison are being held on $25,000 bond each in Hamilton County Municipal Court, charged with felony child endangerment after their three-year-old was hospitalized at Cincinnati Children's with multiple bone fractures, bruising, and severe malnutrition. Kentucky Power and TerraWulf have finalized a 10-year service agreement, doubling contracted electric capacity to 1 gigawatt, or gigawatt if you're a Back to the Future fan, at the Muskie Data Facility in Carter County, requiring the computing firm to fund $100 million in direct winter bill credits for Eastern Kentucky residential customers. United States Supreme Court has heard oral arguments in Suncor Energy versus Boulder County, considering whether municipal governments can use state consumer protection and nuisance laws to sue oil companies for local climate infrastructure damages following the $2 billion 2021 Marshall Fire. And in community athletics, 90-year-old Nick Chibas of Springboro marked his 25th consecutive year of Senior Olympics competition by capturing 5 gold medals and 1 silver, attributing his longevity to training 5 days a week at his local Y. Next update is at midnight. Breaking news anytime. Travis Laird, News Radio 700, WLW.
14: 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Guaranteed human.
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0: As we put the wraps on this cap tonight, we're joined by a mainstay of this show, a staple of this show. I would say that he is the bread of life compared to the rest of this nightcap sandwich. and he is the man that holds it all together for me. Or maybe not. Maybe he's the guy that pulls it all apart and separates it on the plate, and we eat it separately. What am I talking about? I have no idea. But I do know that Andy Furman is on the line, and we're ready to go for another exciting conversation on the Nightcap. Hello, Furball. What's going on?
13: You know, I love chatting with you, and like I'm going to put the kind of cap on the day's activities because everybody's talking about the Bengals. You know, I'm not upset. A lot of people are upset. They're going crazy. They're yelling. They're pointing fingers at either coaches or Joe Burrow. Why, I don't know. But here's the thing. I'm not upset because I'm numb. I'm numb to this because I'm used to this. I'm used to this right now. And honestly, if you look at the stats, and people always say, I was to the key to the game with Dave Lapham, and Dave Lapham saying, you know, turnovers, you can use the same keys every game. Let me tell you what the key to the game was, is, and should be. Balance. It's all about balance. Yesterday, the Cincinnati Bengals ran the ball for 23 yards. 23 yards rushing. Are you kidding me?
0: Yeah.
13: Are you kidding me? Okay. And also, the play calling, a very, very touch and go. When you have a fourth and like the distance of a credit card and you're punting, I mean, really? With the two receivers at the time that were in the game, Jamar Chase and T. Higgins, I don't understand his play calling. And what he needs to do, and I'm talking about Zach Taylor, is give it up. Give up the play calling. It's not working. You're ultra-conservative, you know, and it's not working. And he's coaching scared, and he knows he's got one foot in the grave. If they don't make the playoffs this year, he won't be back. Either will the fans.
0: Yeah, I would agree with all of that, which is amazing. Every time I concur with you on every point you've made, I get worried the conversation might lag and we wouldn't get anything out of it ultimately. But I think that you are on to everything that was a matter yesterday with the Bengals and has been, as you mentioned at the top, happening for quite a while with a Zach Taylor coach team. And it's not blaming the coach. The coach is who he is, Andy. I don't think that he is going to change his stripes, no pun intended, with one loss or another. But him giving up the play-calling duties, I think, would be a major, major deal and be a great help to Joe Burrow and this offense.
13: Hey, Sean Payton did it in Denver, okay? But I'm not saying he's not going to do it.
0: No.
13: Okay, because I think that admits defeat, they're putting up the white flag. But here's another problem that I really have, more so than even the team's play, because, again, I'm used to it. I can't handle the media here. I will not mention names. The post-game show yesterday, I listened on the radio, and I will not give the satisfaction of giving the name of the person. Comparing the Jamar Chase hit, which I thought was a dirty hit, and we'll get to that in a second, as the Kimo von Olhoffen with Carson Palmer, which was not a dirty hit. Okay, there's a situation here that it's a very thin line between being correct and honest or just being a damn homer, which makes me sick. It really does. What's the excuse going to be next week when, if in fact they lose to the Miami Dolphins? So I'm tired of that. That's making me sick. And more than that, shame on you. You call yourself a fan. I'm talking about the group of fans that go there, the 60,000 plus, really. They're walking out with about 6-7 minutes to go on the ball.
0: Six and a half minutes left, and they're on the escalator of shame, leaving.
13: I know. That's disgusting. Okay, I will say this much.
0: Yeah.
13: So get back to the Jamar Chase injury, number two fault, okay? Number one, where's his teammates to his defense? If that was a Pittsburgh Steeler, the other guy would be in the hospital as well.
0: I agree.
13: Okay, number one. Number two, I say there should be a new rule in the National Football League. If a guy gets knocked out of a game and misses a game, the guy who knocks him out as a dirty hit should be fined and miss the following game or maybe not return until the injured player who was knocked out returns.
0: Amen.
13: That should be the rule. That should be the rule, all right?
0: Yeah,
13: I got that off my chest.
0: No. The Kimo von Olhoffen hit on Carson Palmer, it was a low blow, but it wasn't dirty. Yesterday was just downright dirty. The guy's got Jamar Chase by the face mask, bending his head around. He is completely defenseless. He's not a quarterback back in a stance making a pass. And the guy targets him. How do they not call that targeting and throw that player out instantly, Andy?
13: The officiating was terrible.
0: The officiating yesterday did not change the outcome of that game. Jacksonville had more penalties than the Bengals did, but it ruined the game for the fans, for the players, for everybody who was enjoying that game. The officiating The officials are not supposed to be the game. They're supposed to officiate the game. They're not supposed to be the game. And that crew thought they were the game yesterday. It's often been said in the NFL, if you called holding every time there was holding, there would be holding on every play. They took that to heart and said, you know what? We're going to be the game. We're going to be the stars. I think that the lead referee, they remarked on television that he had massive experience in the USFL. Well, you know what? He ought to go back because he doesn't belong officiating an NFL crew. He really doesn't. None of those guys in stripes belonged out on that field with those professional players because they were anything but professional as officials to me. What do you think of that?
13: It's great. I hear what you're saying, but you wasted about three and a half minutes on the officiating, which, as you mentioned early on, had no say-so in the formation or relaxation or the result of that ball game. Let me tell you what the Bengals should do, and I hope Zach Taylor's listening or relay this to him. If the Bengals really and truly want to get to a place and time where they be competitive, okay, they should not review the film of this game. They should call Jacksonville and get their film because they'll learn how to tackle a player by watching the Jacksonville Jaguars. That team may be the best tackling team I've ever seen in the last 3 years in the National Football League. They grab you. I mean, that last play of the game, okay?
0: Yeah.
13: I mean, it was so close to a first down, would have changed the game, and they probably would have won. But they tackled the way tackling should be. Not pushing, not shoving, not grabbing by the neck or grabbing a face mask or the horse collar. That got him around the ankles and brought him down. That's what they did. That's tackling.
0: Well, the Bengals got several free agents this year that were going to help with that tackling problem that they have had. But you know what? About three or four of those guys that they got for that reason were out of yesterday's game, and it certainly showed, Andy.
13: Well, here's the deal. The excuses are there, and they're there for the fools in the media that want to believe in it or suck up, or they're afraid to really say what they really feel. Because now the excuse is, well, T. Higgins wasn't there, and Jamar Chase wasn't there. And look, let me tell you something. Jacksonville, and I said this yesterday morning. You know, Bucky Brooks works for the Jacksonville Jaguars, and we do a Fox Sports radio show.
0: Yeah.
13: And I said on the show, I said, look, Buck, I like the Bengals. I live here in Cincinnati. It's great for everybody when they win. Everybody's upbeat. It's great. I said, but I will tell you this much. Jacksonville is as good offensively as the Bengals, and they're better defensively, and they're going to win. And it may come down to the final play of the game. And eventually it probably did, really. That was the game. And I hit on the head. He said, well, I'm not going to say anything. I said, I'd like to see Jacksonville win. That's what he said because he works for him. And I just said that, yeah, I'd like to see Cincinnati win. But honestly, and they're comparing, you know, the quarterbacks now, Joe Burrow and Jacksonville. Come on, really? Trevor Lawrence and Joe Burrow, that's not the point. And I'm hearing people on the radio, even today, saying that, yeah, Joe Burrow's great. And you know what? You know when you're great? When you have something behind your name say you've accomplished something. You can win, you know, with an average quarterback. Jared Goff is not a tremendous Hall of Fame quarterback, but you know what? The team won with him. You can win with a Jared Goff. Yeah, Joe Burrow's better than Jared Goff, okay? But Joe Burrow has made mistakes of late. He's a great quarterback. He has been a great quarterback. It's not working here for whatever the reason. It's not working. Joe Burrow is going to become another Dan Marino, a great quarterback. They never won anything. That's basically what it is. Marino went to the Super Bowl once. Joe Burrow, bingo, same thing.
0: Do you think Joe Burrow leaves?
13: No. He's going to stay here. Why would he leave? Good money. He's from this area. He's got his nonprofit over here. He's got everything going on here. He's got a house here. He's not going to go anywhere, really. And the point is that the older he gets, the less opportunities he's going to have to go because of his age, really. I mean, he's 30 now in November. I mean, he's going to enter the twilight of his career real soon. And it's a shame.
0: The sad truth is, I believe Joe Burrow is a great quarterback. I believe he...
13: Right, but what has he done? Look,
0: exactly.
13: I don't think Kirk Cousins is a great quarterback, but look what he's doing for the Raiders.
0: Well, and I think it's because of the franchise that he's playing for. He's been Bengalized. When you said that you weren't upset about the Bengals' loss, you were numb. Joe Burrow has to be feeling the same thing right now.
13: He's pissed. He's not.
0: Well, yeah,
13: pissed.
0: But what I'm saying is, you both have been Bengalized. This is the reason that I became a Kansas City Chiefs fan. Before Joe Burrow was drafted, before the Chiefs won their first of three Super Bowls with Patrick Mahomes, because I saw Mahomes and I saw Andy Reid and I saw the talent that was stacked around Patrick Mahomes and what Mahomes could do as a general in his rookie year. And then I saw... And I didn't see that ever happening with the
13: and
0: Bengals.
13: And now they have a running game. Bingo. Now they have a great running game.
0: Kenneth Walker? Are you kidding me?
13: Yeah. Now they have a big-time running game. Now they're really dangerous.
0: Everybody discounted Kansas City because of the season they had last year. And I said, with the addition of Kenneth Walker and a running game, along with Patrick Mahomes, incredible command.
13: The running game, look, do I have to explain this to Zach Taylor? The running game does so much for a team. Number one, you get ball control. Number two, you eat up the clock. Number three, it opens up the passing game, okay? You rush for 23 yards and Joe Burrow was the leading rusher. Are you kidding me? Something's wrong with that picture. You have to have balance.
0: Well, what?
13: You throw for 52 times. No, Joe Burrow threw for 52 attempts.
0: Yeah.
13: I will promise you this. Two stats I'd look at in the box score following a game. Turnovers. Whichever team had more turnovers probably lost. Or if a quarterback throws for more than 30 attempts, there's a good chance he's losing because he's coming from behind.
0: Yep.
13: Right?
0: Absolutely.
13: He threw 52 attempts. Come on. Really?
0: Well, you can't deny Joe Burrow's obvious talent, but you're right. The scheme, whether it was the scheme, whether it was the play calling, Chase Brown is better than he was able to show yesterday because he wasn't showcased. You're right.
13: You know what, though? Here's the guy. You've got to have a big-time running back. You got to give a hefty, straight. He's more of a receiver body than a running back body.
0: I agree.
13: That's the problem. He's slick. He's good. He finds the open hole, but he's not running like Kenneth Walker III. There's no way.
0: Well, you know, see if somebody wants to give up Derrick Henry.
13: Look, I don't know. I mean, I just, again, I shake my head. And again, I wasn't surprised. I'll tell you why. Because the fans had a little bit of fool's gold in it. What do I mean by that? The two games that they won, those two teams right now were 0-8 combined. They're still looking for their first win. All right? So don't tell me the Bengals should be 3-1 right now. Well, 4-0, whatever it may be. Those teams are 0-8. They haven't won anything.
0: Yeah, and the fans, I made a response to somebody else I was talking to last night after watching the escalator of shame with 6.5 minutes left to go in
13: That's
0: the fourth quarter yesterday.
13: I
0: said, no, wait a minute. These people were up early, many of them up early, 8 a.m., whatever, out tailgating and partying it up. They paid to park at exorbitant money. They paid exorbitant money to be there, and they're giving up on their team with almost a half a quarter left to go.
13: Right.
0: And
13: they went through that in Kansas City.
0: No. Hell no.
13: No. Right?
0: Like the only reason they're doing it is to avoid a little bit of traffic. They've been there all day, and they're going to worry about spending an extra 15, 20 minutes in traffic on the way out, and that's why they're leaving. They're not real fans.
13: I agree with you. I'm an upbeat kind of guy. I'm a positive guy. And the only reason why, honestly, in my heart of hearts, I want to see the Bengals do well and win, this is a true from the bottom of my heart. I want to see Mike Brown put a Super Bowl ring on his hand before he departs this earth. He deserves it.
0: Well,
13: and the good news is that the team right now, no one is pointing a finger at him that he's, quote, cheap, that everybody did for years.
0: No.
13: So don't blame him. But, I love the man. He's been good to me throughout my entire life, been very writing resume letters for me. It's just so good. And he's a football guy. You know, I wrote a letter once to Dartmouth College saying that he should be in the Dartmouth Hall of Fame, which he is not, as far as I know right now. And I would send him a copy of the letter. He called me up. He said, no, don't do that. I don't want, he's a guy. He deserves this. He deserves to be there holding that trophy when they win the Super Bowl. And I hope he lives to see it. That's all I'm saying.
0: Let me ask you a couple more NFL questions real quick, Andy, while we've got some time. You're a Brooklyn guy. You came from New York. It's been a long time. Does it do your heart good to see the New York Giants back in front of the NFC
13: East? They're 3-1 and their starting quarterback's gone. They don't have a quarterback. I got J.J. McCarthy on deck coming up to quarterback. Come on, are you kidding me? 3-1, the Giants, John Harbaugh. There's a coach. Talk about culture. People throw out the word culture. I have no idea what it means. They really don't. These media people, change the culture. No. John Harbaugh changed culture. All right. He got these guys to play, and there's a little bit of fear factor in there, too. All right.
0: Yeah.
13: That's the difference.
0: And the New York Jets took the Buffalo Bills to the wire in Buffalo, Andy.
13: They lost. An L's an L. You know what I mean? That's where they are. An L's an L.
0: J-E-T-S. Jets. Come on.
13: Yeah. Oh, the Giants own that city. They always have. I love the Giants. I love John Harbaugh. Too bad his brother can't get it done in L.A. with the Chargers. They're 0-4.
0: They're putrid. Yeah. They're absolutely. Yeah. Well, at least the Bengals aren't putrid, right? They're not 0-4.
13: They're sloppy. I think to put a word to it, sloppy. And I'll tell you what, to some extent, they're soft. The way they play defense, they don't tackle hard. They're soft.
0: We were talking about the improvements they've made in the defense the first couple of games, and it's reverted back to the same old thing, the lack of tackling.
13: No, it's better competition. That's why they're playing better competition. That's the key, really.
0: Well, you know, if I see any secondary player just kind of flying at some guy, a tight end who's just made a reception, and you see that tight end go another 20 yards when the guy had a chance to at least slow him down, and he doesn't do anything but just kind of make this flailing attempt flying by him like he's Superman or something. That's what I saw yesterday from the Bengals secondary, and they were playing a bunch of young players, and no excuses. It's you got to tackle somebody, Andy. You got
13: not even that. I'm just happy I'm not a Bengals player. You know why? I don't have to look at the tape again.
0: That's a horror movie you do not want to see.
13: I agree.
0: All right. Is there anything else on your radar? Or are you done?
13: I am done. I'm done. I think so are the Bengals.
0: Stick a fork in Furman.
13: Hey. All right, baby. See ya.
0: Thanks. Remember, Bengals fans, you can't spell F. You can't spell Furman without F-U. I almost messed that up. We will close the nightcap in just a moment here on 700 WLW.
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18: Hey, what's happening, fellow sports fans? It's Andy West. Let's look back on this day in sports history, October 6th. We'll start off today in 1926. Babe Ruth becomes the first Major League Baseball player to hit 3 home runs in a World Series game as the New York Yankees beat the St. Louis Cardinals 10-5 in Game 4 at Sportsman's Park in St. Louis. Only 3 others in the history of baseball have accomplished this feat: Reggie Jackson, Albert Pujols, and Pablo Sandoval. Oh, and Babe again, he did it in 1928 as well. Today in 1993, Michael Jordan announces his retirement after 9 seasons in the NBA. Of course, we know MJ was not done. He'd return on March 18th, 1995, and he led the Bulls to another 3 NBA titles. And today in 2010, Roy Halladay pitched the second no-hitter in postseason history, leading the Philadelphia Phillies over the Cincinnati Reds 4-0 in Game 1 of the National League Division Series. Halladay had also pitched a perfect game earlier in the season, making him the first pitcher to do so in the same calendar year.
17: Now you know. 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
13: Well, well, well, that'll put the wrap on this nightcap. Thanks for being here tonight. I'll be back tomorrow, God willing, from 9 to midnight here on 700 WLW with more. Thanks to all of our guests, Chip Hart, the great Chip Hart, host of The Big Outdoors. He was beautiful. He didn't give me any real roadkill recipes. That was my only regret about that interview earlier this evening. Chelsea Follett, the author of The Grim Old Days, An Introduction to the Pre-Industrial Past. Everybody's freaking out about AI or SI, superintelligence, as being the end of all humankind. Same thing they said about the introduction of automobiles, modern medicine, whatever. Maybe you should not have such a grim view of these days. And I, you know, sometimes I tend to do that. Richard C. Lyons, author of the DNA of Democracy series on the midterms. Michael K. Schwartz of the Mike Schwartz Show. And if you missed any of it and you want to hear more, the podcast should be up and running under Gary Jeff Walker's page. That would be me on 700WLW.com. Immediately after the show, which is just a few minutes from right now. We end up with a salute to America. To honor it, we play the Star-Spangled Banner, our national anthem, on 700 WLW.

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1: Three University of Cincinnati students were beaten and robbed near campus as police arrest four juveniles. With the Midnight Report, Travis Lair, breaking now. Three female University of Cincinnati students were ambushed, beaten, and robbed by a group riding electric scooters near the Wingstop on Short Vine Street in Coryville. All three victims were hospitalized. Two were diagnosed with concussions. A third was treated for severe contusions and lacerations. Cincinnati police confirmed four juveniles were arrested and charged with aggravated robbery. The police have increased and now have announced increased foot patrols, mobile detail officers, portable lighting towers are being deployed along the Short Vine business corridor ahead of UC Parents Weekend. Now, taking a look at the latest traffic and weather together. Looks like no major accidents or slowdowns to report throughout the tri-state this hour.
0: Now, the latest forecast from the Jake Sweeney Chevrolet Weather Center. 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Together, let's drive.
2: As we head into Tuesday morning, it's clear and chilly. Low temperature 46, colder outside of Cincinnati. Now for our Tuesday, it's bright sunshine. A high of 71. At night, a few clouds and a low down to 48. From your severe weather station, I'm 9 First Warning, Chief Meteorologist.

0: use state consumer protection and nuisance laws to sue oil companies for local climate infrastructure damages following the $2 billion 2021 Marshall Fire. And Hamilton County Public Health has confirmed the county's first clinical human case of West Nile virus for the 2026 season on the county's east side. County Medical Director Dr. Steve Feagans confirmed health crews have deployed targeted vector control fogging around the patient's residence. And finally, jury selection has begun in Hamilton County Common Pleas Court before Judge Judy Lubbers for Rodney Hinton Jr., who's facing aggravated murder charges for deliberately striking and killing retired Deputy Larry Henderson outside of UC commencement in May 2025, with defense attorney Clyde Bennett pursuing an insanity defense. The next update is at 12:30. Breaking news anytime. 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
5: Welcome aboard. Thanks for tuning in on this Tuesday morning. Got to start off with a couple of weather alerts as far as hurricanes in the Pacific and the Atlantic, or lack thereof. Just to kind of keep us updated, in the Atlantic, there are no tropical cyclones in the Atlantic at this time. Now, folks, we are every day setting a new record. The latest, of course, the hurricane season begins June 1st and ends November the 30th. And generally, by the mid-July or so, we've had a couple of storms. We have not had a hurricane, again, because of El Nino, in the Atlantic Ocean so far this season. The latest date up until this year that there was a storm in the Atlantic, the latest was September the 11th in 2002, Hurricane Gustav, and later by Humberto in 2013. So since 2013, the latest storm we've ever had was September the 11th, which was a record. Now, we are now establishing a new record every day, which I think is absolutely phenomenal. What's going on, right? The only other thing going on, well, we'll get to that in a minute. In the Pacific, Hurricane Rachel and Tropical Disturbance Number 1. In the Atlantic, there is a Tropical Disturbance Number 1. They say it's a 70% chance of cyclone formation over the next 7 days. However, it appears as though it's going to be minimal. It's not going to be of any effect. Now, in the Pacific, we got Hurricane Rachel slightly weakens and continues westward. So that's off the coast of Mexico and doesn't seem to be going to do any damage there. Disturbance number one, 90% chance.

0: the formation over the next 7 days, moving west, northwestward to northwestward later on. So no big deal there. Doesn't appear as though that's going to affect any of the shipping channels in the Pacific, or for that matter, any of the ports along the West Coast, which is phenomenal. Had a fantastic, a great weekend. Last weekend, or the weekend before, we always do. My wife does a fantastic job of decorating for every one of the seasons in our condo as well as outside, because we always dress up things. And I got to tell you, the entrance to our condo, the sidewalk and everything, is the best in this area. So a little bit of bragging there. But previous weekend, we went out and bought a bunch of mums and had those. And we're trying to figure out where we're going to put those and whatever. Then we went looking for pumpkins. Now, this is quite an event each time because my wife is very particular, of course, because she married me. But the fact she has a particular style of pumpkin, she wanted me round and all this sort of stuff. And I don't know if you're familiar. I don't know if your stores have these, but our local stores, Walmart, Kroger and all of them have these big bins that are probably, what, about 4 feet tall, probably 4x4, 4 feet by 4 feet, filled with pumpkins. I have unloaded and reloaded three of those bins just so we could pick out 4, 5, 6 pumpkins that, you know, that suit. And they're always very great. I mean, they always look pretty cool. So I don't mind doing it. It's kind of fun watching the people walk by looking at me, looking at like I'm nuts or something. But, you know, it's fun. So, let me see. It was Sunday during the Bengals game. And of course, by the way, we had the best part of the Bengals game was the flyover. Now, Saturday afternoon, we saw 4 military helicopters flying around the area, flying over the condo and everything. And because we overlook a valley and can see part of Paul Brown's or Paycor Stadium when the leaves fall off, but we can see a pretty good chunk of the downtown area. And so they were flying around on Saturday. And then I figured that, well, I guess they're practicing for Sunday. Well, Sunday came around and we watched the first half of the Bengals game and then said, okay, enough's enough. Let's get to the decorating, the outside of the condo and everything, the walkway and everything. But anyway, these flyovers, they circle around and they kind of line themselves up so they can go over the stadium during the national anthem. But they try to circle area and get in the staging area away from the stadium, away from where people can see it. And fortunately, it's usually right over our condo. They circled, went over the hillside far away, and then came right directly towards our condo, up and over the condo twice. And just absolutely phenomenal. Very loud, but awesome. Absolutely awesome. I'm probably going to post those pictures and that video on Facebook. So if you get a chance to check that out, it is just absolutely amazing. So we got the front porch done. We did the entrance and the deck and everything. And of course, over the weekend, it was beautiful weather, not very hot, not too cold at night. But I was sitting there. I drag all my stuff, drag my laptop out, the chargers and everything for the phone and for the laptop. And then I got to have, all the markers and the pens and the paper and all this sort of stuff. And I got to thinking, I wish I could blow out my office door, office wall, because it looks right out on the deck. I could just raise that up and slide my desk out there. It would save me all kinds of time, probably about 15, 20 minutes at the beginning and the end when I have to get everything off the deck. It would save me that 15, 20 minutes just getting everything out there. Just, put everything on rollers and just slide it right out there. Of course, that's quite a fantasy I got going on there. But anyway, it was a great weekend. Had a lot of fun. Everything turned out well, and except for the Bengals. It was, they break your heart. The first half, we had had enough, so we got some work done. So anyway, on Friday, the job numbers came out, the jobs report, or the September hiring numbers came out. The different stories as far as Wall Street Journal was concerned, the headlines, September hiring trudged along, but labor market's still on steady track. CNBC, the September jobs report will be released. Well, that was the day before they were talking about it will be released. U.S. economy, according to CNN, added just 29,000 jobs last month, and the unemployment rate, job growth, according to New York Times, cools and unemployment ticks higher. September, according to Yahoo Finance, September jobs report live updates. U.S. adds 29,000 jobs. Labor demand flashing signs of problems, which is a bunch of crap because it is not. But getting into the numbers here, U.S. added just 29,000 jobs in September, a sign that the labor market may not be able to deliver the sizable gains that it did in the past. And then they say, but doesn't need to in order to keep unemployment rate low. So again, the headline, September hiring trudged along, but labor market's still on steady track, which is a pretty decent headline. By the numbers, jobs numbers reported Friday by the Labor Department fell far short of the analyst expectations for increasing of 84,000 jobs. It came in at 29,000 jobs, so they were only off by 65%. The unemployment rate edged up to 4.2%. I doubt that. I really question that number. I thought the 4.1 number from the previous month was high, but they're saying it's 4.2. So when it comes back down, then we can say, hey, I told you so. Monthly employment numbers can be volatile, so investors and policyholders tend to focus on the unemployment rate. Again, the unemployment rate at 4.2, still near where Kevin Warsh, Federal Reserve Chairman, at the end of last month's meeting, during his remarks afterwards in press conference, said that at 4.1%, the jobs market is at or near full employment. So when you're at full employment, you really don't have a lot of wiggle room in terms of adding jobs, especially if companies are holding on to their jobs, because it's still fresh in their minds what happened when they had to lay people off when they didn't want to during COVID. And so they realized that coming back from COVID, how difficult it was to rehire people because they may have taken another job or moved along or something else. And so very difficult to backfill those jobs, and they don't want to have to do that now. So they're okay with riding the storm to a certain extent. So when you have full employment, it's very difficult for you to add or subtract people from that. We'll pick this up coming up. I'm Kevin Gordon, America's Trucking Network, 700 WLW.
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2: Roush Fenway Keselowski Racing co-owner and driver Brad Keselowski said Tuesday he will leave the team after the season. Doesn't mean he's ready to retire after 19 years in NASCAR. Chip Bowers, president of RFK Racing, said the decision stemmed from Keselowski's desire to focus on driving for the foreseeable future rather than moving into team leadership. Keselowski addressed the media over the weekend in Las Vegas.
3: There's a lot I can't talk about this time. It's got to play out. It's been a hell of a ride. I've enjoyed everything I've got to do with RFK. And, my career is not over by any means. There's a lot of things to still work out. I can't really go into details of how we got where we are, at least not at this time, until a few more things kind of develop, which probably brings me to the third part of where I'm going, what I'm going to do. I've had a pretty good idea that this was, in the works for the last few months. Had a few people reach out before then. And, just kind of gathering all the opportunities, see what makes sense, and then we'll make a decision in the next, couple months or so.
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0: I'm Kevin Gordon, America's Trucking Network, 700 WLW. Getting back to this employment report, the jobs numbers came in at 29,000. They expected 84,000. Of course, they were off by 65%. Unemployment rate ticked up to 4.2, up from 4.1. In the body of the story, they talk about the 29,000 jobs will seem low to anyone who remembers the job gains that routinely topped 200,000 in the years before the pandemic, much less the massive jobs gains that came when the economy reopened from COVID-19. They keep talking about job increases or jobs created. Folks, when you have darn near full employment and then the rug is pulled out from every business except the big box store and abortion clinics, when you close down manufacturing, close down offices, close everything down, and people are laid off, when you go back to hire them, that is not a job creation. That is a backfilling of the jobs that were there that were artificially dumped because of COVID-19. You cannot say that these companies went back and created jobs because the jobs were there before and they're just backfilling. So this narrative of focusing on that, say, well, look at the number of jobs that were gained in 2021 and 2020. Wow, that's BS. I mean, the fact that people were coming back to the office or coming back to work and getting back to full employment, that is not a job creation. Now, during those periods of times when you saw job creation or job increases on a monthly basis of 155,000 or above, every time that came out, 50,000 of those jobs generally were in the government sector, whether it was federal, state, county, city, all those jobs added up. Now, yes, those people are out earning a paycheck, and yes, they're adding to the economy, but we are paying those salaries from our taxes. And so when these governments get the idea that, well, hell, we got this tax revenue coming, we'll just hire some more employees. And when they start hiring more employees, you've got government bloat, you've got too many people in positions, and those people in those positions, all they're doing is they're thinking of a way to keep their job or make it seem like they're important. And so we get a whole ton of government regulations, a whole lot of reviews. The IRS, remember, they ramped up their teams rather than having the individual people in the office reviewing these things. They were actually sending people out and all this sort of stuff. Now, what we're seeing, as far as the federal workforce is concerned, those jobs, a lot of those jobs are going by the wayside. Also, you have a lot of people that have now, the baby boom generation that are retiring. And so the people that are leaving are replaced by some of the people coming into the job force or moving up or coming back and whatever. So this 50,000 jobs that were being created when the government were adding jobs, again, that is kind of an artificial number because they're not creating anything. They're not manufacturing anything. They're not selling anything. Unless, of course, you consider they're selling grief and aggravation for us, the taxpayers. But we're paying their salaries and wages. So the less of them that are out there, and, you know, apparently they've been able to go out and find other jobs in the private sector, which then boosts the economy even more because they're in a productive position and we're not having to pay their salary through taxes. So again, talking about these numbers again, how, you know, the numbers were a lot higher. But the economy doesn't need to generate as many jobs as it used to just to keep the labor market steady. The population is aging and an immigration clampdown. Let's correct that real quick. It's not an immigration clampdown. It's an illegal immigration clampdown has reduced the growth in the supply of workers. According to Kathy Bosjanicek, chief economist at Nationwide, in a positive sign, what is called the labor force participation rate, the share of people working or looking for jobs, inched up slightly. That all speaks to continued strength in the labor market. Labor participation rate is very important because they take a look at people that are aged 18 and over that are out in the job force. If those people are sitting on the sidelines, then obviously that's not creating money for the household or for those individuals. So when the labor participation rate kicks up, more people are coming into the labor market and they are productive members of society. And so our unemployment or our labor participation rate, unfortunately, is way low than what I think it should be. It's down in the low 60s, which is nuts because you got to figure then that 38% of the population that are of working age aren't doing that. So again, what are they relying on? Now, there has been one of the things they've talked about seriously is as a result of COVID, how many people have declared that they have some sort of an ailment, long form COVID, or some sort of a disability. And the amount of people on disability has skyrocketed as a result of COVID. So again, that adds to that labor participation rate and a drain on the resources as far as the SSI and all those supplemental income expenditures. So again, a positive sign that the labor participation rate is inching up. Job market remains in a low fire era that provides stability, but can be frustrating for Americans used to more opportunity. That dynamic has made it harder for newcomers to break into the job market and for those who have been laid off or seeking a new job, tough to find a job. But if you're working and you're looking for a different job, yes, it might be difficult for you to find that job, but you do have a job. And what we've been seeing in terms of pay increases and so on, the pay increases for people that stay on the job are around 3 to 3.5%. People who do have that can have the ability to move into a different position with a different company, we have seen those pay increases go up to 4.5 or even above 5%. But again, those opportunities are rare. But again, when you're talking about a full employment situation, moving from job to job is a little difficult because in order to move to a job, there has to be a job opening. Now, what they get into here is they talk about what this means for the Fed. September employment report will give the Federal Reserve officials little reason to change their underlying view of the economy, and it removes one potential obstacle to holding interest rates steady this month. Now, of course, they meet later on in this month and determine what they're going to do as far as interest rates. The most important development was the report provided no sign that the labor market is tightening in ways that would add to price pressures. Top Fed officials signaled this week that they want more time to assess how inflation trends are unfolding after they raise rates last month. Now, that's good news for us, because if they're going to take a wait and see approach, maybe they will hold off, or they should hold off, in terms of talking about doing any interest rate increases. And again, I will suggest that we start calling the Federal Reserve. The Federal Reserve has a number, general comments for the chairman and the Board of Governors. You can call that number 202-974-7008. Now, I will be making that phone call at least two or three times a week up until their meeting. Again, if they hear from the American public, if they hear from the people that we don't want interest rates increased, maybe that will sway them a little bit. It does sway our legislators when we call them. If they get 15, 20, 25 phone calls, they sit up and take notice. I don't know, with the Fed being kind of a contract or a term as far as, so we can't vote them out of office, but they should be paying attention to the American public. And so if we call them, and again, it's very easy. You call the switchboard, you ask to leave a message for either the chairman or some of the members of the board. Be very respectful, be very nice, but just say, we don't think this is the time to be increasing interest rates because it affects our credit card, or whatever you want to say, increases our credit card payments, increases the amount of interest rate on our car loans, truck loans, et cetera. This is no time, and when we're trying to expand the economy, to be raising interest rates. So again, 202-974-7008. They talk about the weaker summer. Jobs numbers for both July and August were revised down. Employers shed 10,000 jobs in July, down from the previous estimate of a gain of 21,000. Now, what's interesting about that number is that originally, when they first came out with that July number, they said we were down 21,000. Then they revised that by 23,000 and said that we had actually gained 10,000 jobs. And now in the second or third revision, whatever you call that, we are down. We are now down to that 21,000 that we lost supposedly. And so there's really no change from the original report in July. But over the weekend, they were drumming this up as this was some major occurrence that, oh, those revised down. Now, the August numbers that were revised to 133,000, down from 162,000. Now, we'll get into coming up where those numbers or where those jobs gains and which ones lost. I'm Kevin Gordon, America's Trucking Network, 700 WLW.
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10: Fire crews contained an early morning commercial structure fire at Razor One Cuts Barbershop along Montgomery Road in Silverton after an electronic window sign short-circuited. With the 1230 report, I'm Travis Laird. A sheriff's deputy was injured, and one person was rescued from the building, with shop owner Don Hudson pledging along with his staff to rebuild the 12-year-old community business. Now
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11: Heading for our Tuesday morning, it's going to be clear and cool, a 7 a.m. temperature of 46. As for Tuesday itself, mostly sunny, a high 71. At night, fair skies, a low down to 48. That's the forecast. I'm 9 First Warning Chief Meteorologist Steve Raleigh.
10: Right now, the temperature is 49 degrees. Fair skies at beautiful historic Lunkin Airport. Parents Nadine Delapaoli and John Harrison are being held on $25,000 bond each in Hamilton County Municipal Court, charged with felony child endangerment after their three-year-old was hospitalized at Cincinnati Children's with multiple bone fractures, extensive bruising, and severe malnutrition, severe enough to trigger refeeding syndrome. Northern Kentucky University Art and Design students have partnered with the Transit Authority of Northern Kentucky to unveil Beyond the Bridge, an interactive light and projection display for Blink 2026 that transforms a full-size tank bus into a dynamic exhibition of regional transit routes and participant silhouettes. Former U.S. Speaker of the House Dennis Hastert has passed away at the age of 84 at his home in Yorkville, Illinois, while under hospice care following a political career that included leading the House of Representatives from 1999 until 2007, before later serving 15 months in federal prison following a 2015 banking conviction. Also, some other stuff he did. Next update at 1 o'clock. Breaking news anytime. Travis Laird, News Radio 700 WLW.
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12: Here's your trucking forecast for the tri-state and the rest of the country. In the tri-state overnight, clear and cool, the low down to 45, sunny Tuesday, high near 70, more sunshine and warmer Wednesday, a high of 81, sunny skies continuing Thursday, the high near 80. Nationally, a gradual reduction of heavy rain along the Gulf Coast while showers and storms continue in Florida, an ongoing heat wave seen across Central and Southern California this week, while chillier fall weather will spread across the Great Lakes region and Northeast behind a cold front.
0: 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And thank you to all our truckers for supporting the mission of Reese Across America. By the way, programming note, tomorrow we are going to be talking to Jeff Pierce. He is in charge of marketing and technical services for Reese Across America. And we'll talk about their upcoming event, Reese Across America event on December 17th, I believe. We'll cover that tomorrow. But all the great work that they do throughout the year, I'm really looking forward to talking to him. Always a lot of great information from them. Getting back to our jobs report that we were talking about, again, 84,000 jobs were expected. 29,000 came, were created. So they were off by 65% on that number. Unemployment rate ticked up to, as they say, 4.2%. I don't believe that number. I still think it's in the 4.1 range, but we'll see when that shakes out in the coming months. Now, when we talked about in the previous segment that we talk about where the jobs were created or where the jobs came from, healthcare employers added 17,000 jobs, although the pace of hiring slowed compared with the past year. The sector has long been a bright spot in an otherwise slow market. Well, I mean, again, as far as the healthcare, you just can't keep adding jobs there. At some point in time, you're going to get to full employment as far as healthcare, even with the aging population and the need for more people in the healthcare industry, it appears as though that's kind of flattening out a little bit. But what I will say is that, no knock against you doctors out there, but it is very interesting how a lot of these medical offices are only open 4 days a week. And it doesn't look like they've increased. You know, a lot of times when businesses will increase or will go to a 4 day work week, it's a 10 hour day, which means 40 hours during a week instead of spread out over five. But it appears that they haven't really changed their scheduling. And when you have a situation where you're talking about having to wait months to see a doctor, well, maybe if they'd start seeing patients 5 days a week instead of only four, maybe that wait time would cut down. But again, just a mere suggestion. It's always interesting. And especially if you're seeing a specialist, I mean, you've got to take time off work or you've got to go early in the morning. Okay. So unless you can afford to take time off work and go see a doctor, or if you have certain times during the week, on Friday, sometimes Friday is a good day to go see it. Well, if their offices are closed, you're out of luck. So anyway, I think the healthcare profession needs to ramp it up a little bit. Construction employment, which has been boosted by the data center boom, rose 11,000. Manufacturing employment also increased slightly. Both sectors have benefited from runaway investment in new data centers. What a adjective, runaway. These data centers are not being built just because they simply want to be built. They are there because the companies that want to invest those billions of dollars in them see a need for that and do that. It's not runaway. There have been some things, and I don't, and this is a story for another day, but these data centers, there's a lot of misinformation out there. You need to go to a source, because all this crap about talking about freezing AI or SI, as President Trump calls it, we have a competitive edge right now over the Chinese. We do not want to fall behind like we did with cell phone production in this country, to where that was taken over overseas. We don't want to fall behind as far as nuclear energy is concerned, because as we were shutting down nuclear plants here in the United States, they were building them like crazy over in China. We don't want to lose the competitive edge as far as AI technology is concerned, as we're seeing. And even though the naysayers were saying a couple of years ago that these AI jobs are going to be wiping out all these jobs, we haven't seen it in the unemployment numbers. And as a matter of fact, we're seeing increases because it's making people more productive and more efficient as far as the job is concerned. And a lot of this talk about, oh, they're going to kill us all by 2030. The true experts are talking about that. They're talking about that isn't going to happen. And it's interesting that the president, the CEO of NVIDIA, has said that there's kind of a cage around these chips, that if they try to get out of control, they will be controlled by the safeguards that they've put within these chips, which is very interesting. Now, again, I do question, and I do agree with some people, where they go into these communities, they try to find a small area or small town, and they woo them with, oh, we're going to bring all these jobs into the area and all this sort of stuff. And they woo these small town people into agreeing to this without realizing that the infrastructure needs to be there, that additional electrical is going to be needed. And so instead of just carte blanche letting these people come in, have them come in with certain restrictions. They've got to provide the necessary electricity. They need to provide a need basically for that. And actually, they need to be looked at in terms of, again, necessity, but where they're going to do and where they're placing that in terms of communities, farms, certain towns, certain houses that are in areas. I mean, we've heard complaints about people living near there where their property values appear to have dropped significantly. You don't want that in a town or a city. You've got to regulate that portion of it through building permits and so on. So there's a way to regulate this so it's not intrusive, so it's not as bad. And a lot of the misinformation out there is being provided, it appears, from the Chinese government. You know, if they can suppress our economy or suppress our stuff so that they can jump ahead and win the AI race, they're going to do that. So again, taking that with a grain of salt, not runaway investment in these data centers. Employment fell slightly in government, information, and financial sectors. Economists can't agree whether AI is already replacing a significant number of white-collar workers. Again, it hasn't been proven out. Now, as far as the midterm elections are concerned, they talk about that in this story. Friday's numbers marked the last job report before the midterm elections, November the 3rd. I think we are, 30 days away from that right now? Surveys show that voters are feeling increasingly glum about the economy, which often hurts the party in power. Consumer sentiment is near historic lows. And that's all directed, as I've talked about in the past, and Rick Santelli talked about this on CNBC, that this is amount of the spoon-fed regurgitators in the mainstream media. He doesn't use that term. He uses big media. But I say spoon-fed regurgitators in the mainstream media trying to pollute the well so that people have a bad feeling about the economy. So many times on this program, we talk about the different stories. We talk about the headline. And then we go through the story and find out that the headline really doesn't match the story. They take the worst line from the story and use that as their headline. And in the 500 words or 1,000 words of that particular story, they generally commit journalism during that story and negate what the actual headline means. So again, you got to be careful where you're getting your news and making sure that they're giving you the whole story. Talking about contributing to America's frustration, pay growth for many workers is getting eaten up by inflation. Now, this is interesting. Average hourly wages rose 3% in September from a year earlier, the slowest rate of increase in several years, and lower than the 3.1% economists had predicted. Consumer prices rose an average, an annual 3.4% in August. Now, that's misleading there because generally what is focused on by the Federal Reserve is that personal consumption expenditures. When you're looking at overall increases in prices and you're talking from A to Z, from apples to zinc or whatever in between, you don't always buy the dishwashers, the washers, dryers, the durable goods. You don't buy a new car every week. You don't buy some of the other items. So when you concentrate on the personal consumption expenditures that people do on a normal everyday basis, those numbers are a lot closer to 2%. So if we're at 2.4% and pay increases are at 3.1 or better, we are outpacing inflation when it comes to the items that we normally consume. And of course, the highest thing as far as our inflation is having to do with energy, gas prices, diesel prices, et cetera. But that's all because of that cancer that's in the Middle East that we're eliminating the regime there as far as Iran is concerned. So again, a lot of data in this employment report, but very interesting and need to clarify some of the stuff that was said over the weekend as a result of that report coming out on Friday. I'm Kevin Gordon, America's Trucking Network, 700 WLW.
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0: This is America's Trucking Network 700 WLW. I'm Kevin Gordon. Last week we touched this briefly because we were up against the clock and I had to kind of rush through this. We talked about U.S. construction spending unexpectedly increases in August. And I probably gave short shrift to that particular story. But clarify, I just want to touch on a couple of points in this particular story. Construction spending was stronger than expected in August. Upward revision of prior month's data pushed our third quarter GDP now forecast for non-residential investment to 4.3% annualized, said Matthew Martin, senior U.S. economist at Oxford Economics. The unexpected growth in construction spending largely reflected the sharp increase in spending on private construction, which is different than government and construction, et cetera, which jumped 1.1% to an annual rate of $1.655 trillion. Spending on residential construction surged by 1.1% on an annual rate of $882.3 billion. Now, that's included in that $1.6 trillion numbers, while spending on non-residential construction shot up by 1% to an annual rate of $773 billion. So the combination of those two numbers reaches that $1.655 trillion. The report said spending on public construction also rose by 0.2% to an annual rate of $547.8 billion, reflecting slight upticks in spending on both highway and educational construction. Of course, they talk about the, of course, one of the things holding back residential construction from booming even further is the 30-year fixed rate, which is now, since the start of the war, up a full percentage point. Average last week for a 30-year fixed was 7.03, and I think it's a little bit higher than that now. We need to get the interest rates down, Federal Reserve. Are you listening? Yesterday morning, I had an opportunity. A friend of mine, Dan Carroll, was filling in for a talk show host on earlier in the morning on 700 WLW. And he saw this particular story. And of course, with diesel prices and whatever, invited me to come on the program. And we were talking about diesel prices and what's affecting that and what we can look forward to in the future. And one of the questions he had was this story, because he had sent it to me last week. And the headline was 16 trucking companies hit bankruptcy court in less than a month. Now, that sounds terrible I don't want to downplay any of this at all. But again, when you look at the numbers, and I talked to him about it, and we touched on it briefly, of the filings, you have the bankruptcy, which can be either a Chapter 11 or a Chapter 7. Chapter 11 is reorganization of your debts in order to go forward to continue on. Chapter 7 is a liquidation. Of these 16 companies, 8 filed for Chapter 11 to reorganize their debts. Another 7 of them filed for liquidation. And one, it was just a recent, and they didn't really indicate one way or the other. Filings come as trucking companies continue to navigate freight environment marked by rising diesel fuel prices and other elevated operating costs. Can we say interest rates? But as we go through this, and again, I do not want to minimize this whole idea of these companies that filed for bankruptcy, especially those that had to file for Chapter 7, which is liquidation. The Ronald Reagan, back when he was running in 1980, he said, you know, a recession is when your neighbor loses a job. A depression happens when you lose your job. And so of these seven companies that filed for liquidation, they were smaller firms that had only one truck, one driver. Now, they don't go into the details in this story in terms of whether it was operational costs that pushed them out, because if you have an aging truck or if you have a truck that is in the shop a lot, well, as we've talked about numerous times, if you're not out on the road, you're not making money. That might be part of it. Could be possibly the interest rate on some of these trucks because of interest rates. They don't go into details. And again, I don't want to minimize the loss of a job or a loss of a company. But again, these were on the smaller. So when you're talking about 16 companies, it's not as big a deal in terms of as they tried to make it, like, you know, the sky is falling type of thing. Again, sympathy for the companies that went out or are liquidating. But again, it was an interesting conversation with him. Enjoyed talking to him. And again, we had a great conversation about things going on in the trucking industry. And therefore, Ohio started the other day. They had done a tax holiday on state tax on gasoline and diesel, 38 cents on gasoline and 47 cents on diesel. Now, I want to push back on some of the narratives that we're hearing that this will create problems as far as infrastructure. And they'll say that they don't have enough money for the roads. That's where you start putting your pressure on your state legislators or your state representatives and have them hold their feet to the fire, because the money is there. What Ohio is doing is pulling this out of a rainy day fund. Well, you know, if you've got billions of dollars in a rainy day fund that keeps increasing and increasing once in a while in order to service the taxpayers, give them a break. This is a 90-day suspension of that, and I don't think overall it should create much of a problem as far as infrastructure is concerned. And again, they have the money. They have the money in the rainy day fund. They can pull that out of there and fix the darn roads. So that shouldn't be a problem as far as that's concerned. Again, we talked about these, you know, and again, when we're talking about freight rates and you start hearing about diesel prices and so on, I did pull up a little something in terms of a lot of trucking companies, and I called a couple of friends of mine in the trucking industry to find out what's going on. And, you know, as far as these fuel surcharges, they are available. Most trucking companies do charge that, and so they can pass that through or part of that through to the customer so that they're not having to eat the entire amount of the increase in those diesel prices. They collect these fuel charges And one told me that it was sometimes as high as 55% of the freight bill. Now, these surcharges have been around for since the mid-2000s and became popular. And so it's a way of taking the blow off of the individual company having to eat these price increases, which is a good thing. Time we got left, let's talk about oil and gas prices real quick, because a lot of movement as far as that is concerned. And by the way, I want to mention here that there's been the, you know, again, the talk about oil prices and so on. Just a little ditty that I came across. We talk about oil prices. Now, they talk about a high oil prices and so on. But if you look back at the previous presidencies, days with crude oil prices above $100 a barrel, Barack Obama, 308 days during his two terms. Trump in his first term, 0 days. Biden, 83 days. So far, under the current Trump administration, there have been about 26, 27. Because when you have price on Friday, there are no trading of that oil over the weekend. So if it's above $100, it's above $100 for 2 days, which counts towards this. But 27 days so far compared to Biden at 83, give me a break in terms of whether or not we're handling the oil properly. And as a byproduct of that, once we get rid of that cancer in the Middle East, it'll be much better. West Texas Intermediate crude currently is $89.90 a barrel, down $1.21 or 1.33%. Brent currently at $100.88 a barrel, down $1.37 or 1.34%. Now, according to what's going on, oil slips on rise in Middle East crude exports and G7 stocks. The Middle East crude exports, which rose above pre-war levels in 4 of the 7 days of the final week of September. So we're just about back to normal. Saudi Aramco cuts November crude prices for Asia. Houthis say they attacked Saudi Aramco sites, which they haven't, or at a minimum. But the Yemeni government is launching a huge attack on them to get rid of that part in their country and open up that Monte Abab or the strait there in the Persian Gulf. So, again, a lot of things going on. It seems as though we're getting back to normal as far as oil flow, and it's showing that in the numbers. Well, folks, we're up against the clock here. Stay tuned for Red Eye Radio at the top of the hour. I'm Kevin Gordon, America's Trucking Network, 700 WLW.
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10: Three University of Cincinnati students are ambushed and beaten near campus as police arrest 4 juveniles. With the 1 o'clock report, Travis Laird. Breaking now, 3 female University of Cincinnati students were ambushed, beaten, and robbed of electric scooters by a group of juveniles near Wingstop on Short Vine Street. All 3 victims were hospitalized. 2 were diagnosed with concussions, and a 3rd treated for severe contusions and lacerations. Cincinnati police arrested 4 juveniles on aggravated robbery charges. They're deploying portable lighting towers, mobile detail officers, and extra foot patrols along Short Vine ahead of UC Parents Weekend.
2: Here's the latest forecast.
11: Heading for our Tuesday morning, it's going to be clear and cool, a 7 a.m. temperature of 46. As for Tuesday itself, mostly sunny, a high 71. At night, fair skies, a low down to 48. That's the forecast. I'm 9 First Warning Chief Meteorologist Steve Raleigh.
10: The Ohio Department of Transportation has announced that southbound Interstate 75 near downtown Cincinnati will be closed from 11 p.m. on Friday, October 16th until 5 a.m. on Monday, October 19th, allowing construction crews to install structural steel girders for the new Lynn Street Overpass Bridge as part of the Brent Spence Bridge Corridor Project. In Mount Healthy, the Hamilton County Sheriff's Office Traffic Safety Unit is investigating a fatal pedestrian collision along Hamilton Avenue near the Ronald Reagan Cross County Highway interchange. Investigators revealed the driver is a double amputee who was operating a vehicle that was not equipped with mandatory state-certified adaptive hand controls, evaluating whether the absence of required mechanical modifications elevates liability to aggravated vehicular homicide charges. A strike by 80 union bus drivers, monitors, and mechanics with OAPSE Local 184 against private contractor First Student enters its third business day, disrupting school transportation for nearly 5,900 Princeton City School students across 65 routes as both sides prepare to resume contract bargaining Tuesday morning at 10 a.m. In federal court, defense attorneys entered not guilty pleas on behalf of 39-year-old Tyler Thomas of Columbus, who was arraigned on a 9-count federal indictment charging him with kidnapping resulting in death and transportation of a minor in the death of 17-year-old Haley Busby of Fishers, Indiana. Federal prosecutors confirmed the Department of Justice is actively reviewing whether to seek the death penalty. President Donald Trump has approved the execution by firing squad for former Army Major Nidal Malik Hassan for the 2009 Fort Hood mass shooting that killed 13 people and injured more than 30 others, marking the first military execution authorized by a U.S. president since 1961, as the Army Secretary prepares to determine a time and a location following civilian federal court appeals.

0: is Eric Harley, and I'm Gary McNamara. Yes, I mean, that's when I was watching that yesterday. I still think that the biggest problem for Republicans is independence, losing independence.
1: Yeah, sure,
0: you know,
1: sure.
0: And I think the best thing for Republicans is the insanity of the Democrat Party. But I'm an independent. I've voted exclusively Republican, except for one race about 35 years ago, which the Republican street superintendent locally had committed a crime, and there was only one person left. And I actually knew them. They were running the opposite side, but they were actually conservative for the highway department. Yeah. But other than that, I've voted exclusively in Republican primaries and for Republican candidates. But when they talk about, well, the MAGA base is not going to vote, well, then how MAGA or Republican are you?
1: Right.
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10: Three University of Cincinnati students are ambushed and beaten near campus as police arrest four juveniles. With the top of the hour report, Travis Laird. Breaking now, three female University of Cincinnati students were ambushed, beaten, and robbed of electric scooters by a group of juveniles near Wingstop on Short Vine Street. All three victims were hospitalized. Two were diagnosed with concussions, and a third treated for severe contusions and lacerations. Cincinnati police arrested four juveniles on aggravated robbery charges. They're deploying portable lighting towers, mobile detail officers, and extra foot patrols along Short Vine ahead of UC Parents Weekend.
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1: Heading for our Tuesday morning, it's going to be clear and cool, a 7 a.m. temperature of 46. As for Tuesday itself, mostly sunny, a high 71. At night, fair skies, a low down to 48. That's the forecast. I'm 9 First Warning Chief Meteorologist Steve Raleigh.
10: The Ohio Department of Transportation has announced that southbound Interstate 75 near downtown Cincinnati will be closed from 11 p.m. on Friday, October 16th until 5 a.m. on Monday, October 19th, allowing construction crews to install structural steel girders for the new Lynn Street Overpass Bridge as part of the Brent Spence Bridge Corridor Project. In Mount Healthy, the Hamilton County Sheriff's Office Traffic Safety Unit is investigating a fatal pedestrian collision along Hamilton Avenue near the Ronald Reagan Cross County Highway interchange. Investigators revealed the driver is a double amputee who was operating a vehicle that was not equipped with mandatory state-certified adaptive hand controls, evaluating whether the absence of required mechanical modifications elevates liability to aggravated vehicular homicide charges. A strike by 80 union bus drivers, monitors, and mechanics with OAPSE Local 184 against private contractor First Student enters its third business day, disrupting school transportation for nearly 5,900 Princeton City School students across 65 routes as both sides prepare to resume contract bargaining Tuesday morning at 10 a.m. In federal court, defense attorneys entered not guilty pleas on behalf of 39-year-old Tyler Thomas of Columbus, who was arraigned on a 9-count federal indictment charging him with kidnapping resulting in death and transportation of a minor in the death of 17-year-old Haley Busby of Fishers, Indiana. Federal prosecutors confirmed the Department of Justice is actively reviewing whether to seek the death penalty. President Donald Trump has approved the execution by firing squad for former Army Major Nidal Malik Hassan for the 2009 Fort Hood mass shooting that killed 13 people and injured more than 30 others, marking the first military execution authorized by a U.S. president since 1961, as the Army Secretary prepares to determine a time and a location following civilian federal court appeals. U.S. Energy Secretary Chris Wright visited the Perry Nuclear Power Plant east of Cleveland to announce up to $4.2 billion in conditional federal loans for utility operator Vistra Corp. to modernize Ohio nuclear plants and support Ryan.

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8: Three University of Cincinnati students are ambushed and beaten near campus as police arrest four juveniles. With the top of the hour report, Travis Laird, breaking now. Three female University of Cincinnati students were ambushed, beaten, and robbed of electric scooters by a group of juveniles near Wingstop on Short Vine Street. All three victims were hospitalized. Two were diagnosed with concussions, and a third treated for severe contusions and lacerations. Cincinnati police arrested four juveniles on aggravated robbery charges. They're deploying portable lighting towers, mobile detail officers, and extra foot patrols along Short Vine ahead of UC Parents Weekend.
7: Here's the latest forecast.
9: Heading for our Tuesday morning, it's going to be clear and cool, a 7 a.m. temperature of 46. As for Tuesday itself, mostly sunny, a high 71. At night, fair skies, a low down to 48. That's the forecast. I'm 9 First Warning Chief Meteorologist Steve Raleigh.
8: The Ohio Department of Transportation has announced that southbound Interstate 75 near downtown Cincinnati will be closed from 11 p.m. on Friday, October 16th until 5 a.m. on Monday, October 19th, allowing construction crews to install structural steel girders for the new Lynn Street Overpass Bridge as part of the Brent Spence Bridge Corridor Project. In Mount Healthy, the Hamilton County Sheriff's Office Traffic Safety Unit is investigating a fatal pedestrian collision along Hamilton Avenue near the Ronald Reagan Cross County Highway interchange. Investigators revealed the driver is a double amputee who was operating a vehicle that was not equipped with mandatory state-certified adaptive hand controls, evaluating whether the absence of required mechanical modifications elevates liability to aggravated vehicular homicide charges. A strike by 80 union bus drivers, monitors, and mechanics with OAPSE Local 184 against private contractor First Student enters its third business day, disrupting school transportation for nearly 5,900 Princeton City School students across 65 routes as both sides prepare to resume contract bargaining Tuesday morning at 10 a.m. In federal court, defense attorneys entered not guilty pleas on behalf of 39-year-old Tyler Thomas of Columbus, who was arraigned on a 9-count federal indictment charging him with kidnapping resulting in death and transportation of a minor in the death of 17-year-old Haley Busby of Fishers, Indiana. Federal prosecutors confirmed the Department of Justice is actively reviewing whether to seek the death penalty. President Donald Trump has approved the execution by firing squad for former Army Major Nidal Malik Hassan for the 2009 Fort Hood mass shooting that killed 13 people and injured more than 30 others, marking the first military execution authorized by a U.S. president since 1961, as the Army Secretary prepares to determine a time and a location following civilian federal court appeals. U.S. Energy Secretary Chris Wright visited the Perry Nuclear Power Plant east of Cleveland to announce up to $4.2 billion in conditional federal loans for utility operator Vistra Corp to modernize Ohio nuclear plants and support rising electrical demands driven by advanced manufacturing and artificial intelligence data centers. A federal civil rights lawsuit filed against Covington Independent Public Schools and former teacher Mason Goins has been removed to federal court, alleging school administrators observed a student spending unsupervised time in Goins' classroom but failed to intervene or report sustained sexual abuse under Kentucky mandatory reporting laws. Hamilton County Public Health has confirmed the county's first clinical human case of West Nile virus for the 2026 season on the county's east side, prompting health crews to deploy targeted vector control fogging around the patient's residence while reminding residents to maintain mosquito repellent precautions. And finally, in downtown Hamilton, professional pumpkin sculptors from across the nation have arrived to begin sculpting more than 300 giant gourds ahead of Friday's Operation Pumpkin Festival opening, headlined by live speed carving exhibitions and a centerpiece prize pumpkin weighing 1,000 pounds. News is a service of Progressive Insurance. Next update at the bottom of the hour. Breaking news anytime. Travis Laird, News Radio 700 WLW.
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12: Three University of Cincinnati students are ambushed and beaten near campus as police arrest four juveniles. With the top of the hour report, Travis Laird. Breaking now, three female University of Cincinnati students were ambushed, beaten, and robbed of electric scooters by a group of juveniles near Wingstop on Short Vine Street. All three victims were hospitalized. Two were diagnosed with concussions, and a third treated for severe contusions and lacerations. Cincinnati police arrested four juveniles on aggravated robbery charges. They're deploying portable lighting towers, mobile detail officers, and extra foot patrols along Short Vine ahead of UC Parents Weekend.
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13: Heading for our Tuesday morning, it's going to be clear and cool, a 7 a.m. temperature of 46. As for Tuesday itself, mostly sunny, a high 71. At night, fair skies, a low down to 48. That's the forecast. I'm 9 First Warning Chief Meteorologist Steve Raleigh.
12: The Ohio Department of Transportation has announced that southbound Interstate 75 near downtown Cincinnati will be closed from 11 p.m. on Friday, October 16th until 5 a.m. on Monday, October 19th, allowing construction crews to install structural steel girders for the new Lynn Street Overpass Bridge as part of the Brent Spence Bridge Corridor Project. In Mount Healthy, the Hamilton County Sheriff's Office Traffic Safety Unit is investigating a fatal pedestrian collision along Hamilton Avenue near the Ronald Reagan Cross County Highway Interchange. Investigators revealed the driver is a double amputee who was operating a vehicle that was not equipped with mandatory state-certified adaptive hand controls, evaluating whether the absence of required mechanical modifications elevates liability to aggravated vehicular homicide charges. A strike by 80 union bus drivers, monitors, and mechanics with OAPSE Local 184 against private contractor First Student enters its third business day, disrupting school transportation for nearly 5,900 Princeton City School students across 65 routes as both sides prepare to resume contract bargaining Tuesday morning at 10 a.m. In federal court, defense attorneys entered not guilty pleas on behalf of 39-year-old Tyler Thomas of Columbus, who was arraigned on a 9-count federal indictment charging him with kidnapping resulting in death and transportation of a minor in the death of 17-year-old Haley Busby of Fishers, Indiana. Federal prosecutors confirmed the Department of Justice is actively reviewing whether to seek the death penalty. President Donald Trump has approved the execution by firing squad for former Army Major Nidal Malik Hassan for the 2009 Fort Hood mass shooting that killed 13 people and injured more than 30 others, marking the first military execution authorized by a U.S. president since 1961, as the Army Secretary prepares to determine a time and a location following civilian federal court appeals. U.S. Energy Secretary Chris Wright visited the Perry Nuclear Power Plant east of Cleveland to announce up to $4.2 billion in conditional federal loans for utility operator Vistra Corp to modernize Ohio nuclear plants and support rising electrical demands driven by advanced manufacturing and artificial intelligence data centers. A federal civil rights lawsuit filed against Covington Independent Public Schools and former teacher Mason Goins has been removed to federal court, alleging school administrators observed a student spending unsupervised time in Goins' classroom but failed to intervene or report sustained sexual abuse under Kentucky mandatory reporting laws. Hamilton County Public Health has confirmed the county's first clinical human case of West Nile virus for the 2026 season on the county's east side, prompting health crews to deploy targeted vector control fogging around the patient's residence while reminding residents to maintain mosquito repellent precautions. And finally, in downtown Hamilton, professional pumpkin sculptors from across the nation have arrived to begin sculpting more than 300 giant gourds ahead of Friday's Operation Pumpkin Festival opening, headlined by live speed carving exhibitions and a centerpiece prize pumpkin weighing 1,000 pounds. 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Next update at the bottom of the hour. 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Travis Laird, News Radio 700 WLW.
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0: 12 and a half, 13 years and see him at baseball games and different charity events. Really, really pleasant guy. And man, did he have a career. Anyway, good morning to you. Welcome to the morning show. 507 on 700 WLW. Liam Tomlinson is our producer today, and I'm Tom Brenneman. Whether you're listening in the mighty Buckeye state of Ohio, the Commonwealth of Kentucky, the great state of Indiana, where, by the way, early voting begins today in Indiana. It will in Ohio later this week. We welcome you to the morning show and thank you for making us a part to the start of your day. Perhaps you're listening in points in between and beyond on the free. Did he say free? He said free. iHeartRadio app. Including our buddy Neptune Jim down in Daytona Beach, Florida. Boy, the beach sounds good right about now. Chilly, chilly this morning. I mean, it's nice. Don't get me wrong. No complaining. No complaining. Nothing soft here. But it is the first chilly morning when you go out, see your breath, when you exhale. You'll see what I mean when you get out there. Well, let's make it a great day today on this Tuesday, October the 6th, year of our Lord, 2026. Big story in the Enquirer today came out about violent crime in downtown and over the Rhine. It's fallen by almost 25% compared to this time last year. That's the good news. So you got homicides, robberies, aggravated assaults in downtown and OTR. They're actually down about 30% compared to this time last year. Property crimes. Burglaries, thefts in those two neighborhoods have fallen over 20% citywide, the entire city. You've got homicides, robberies, aggravated assaults, all down about 6%. But, I mean, make no mistake about it. The criminals do a lot of stupid things, but they're not stupid in general. They know that when Interim Police Chief Adam Henney came out and, you know, highlighted some of the tactics the department was going to push for, whether it be technology, walking patrols in certain areas, that would mean, because of the shortage of officers on the police force, that there would be areas not as watched as the others. Homicides this year are nearly at their lowest level in the past 20 years. In fact, over the Rhine, believe it or not, has had not a single homicide this year. However, there's always a however. Crime is not falling across the city entirely. In three of the five police districts, aggravated assaults are up. Robberies on the east side, which fall under District 2, are up nearly 16%. You've got some other areas, same deal. Avondale, Clifton, Bond Hill, Roselawn, Winton Hills. And then you have the mess at the University of Cincinnati. And a lot of the recent crime concerns have drawn the headlines and really centered around the University of Cincinnati campus, where they have had major, major issues. As for the end of September and the department, there are 949 officers, still about 100 officers short of the total authorized by the city. So they're working on recruiting. We'll see how it goes. At least some good news in the inner city. 510, we'll check the weather next, 700 WLW.
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6: 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She'll be along in about an hour from now. I mentioned it's clear, beautiful. I mean the stars. If you're in an area where you can see them and not have too many street lights, etc., it is spectacular out this morning. But it is chilly. We're at 44 degrees. Today, sunshine 71. Clear and 48 tonight. Sunshine tomorrow. Up to 78. Sunshine, 78 Thursday. Sunshine, 74 Friday. Sunshine, 75 Saturday. How does that sound? We'll check the news headlines with Brian Combs next on The Big One, the nation's station, 700 WLW.
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6: Well, we got Brian Combs coming along here in a second with a check of our news headlines. I saw where Sports Illustrated has a writer that says 4 games into the season, Zach Taylor is on the hot seat. In fact, ranks him number 5 with the hottest seat. We'll get to that in a minute. Brian Combs, good morning.
11: Good morning. Today, early voting starts in the state of Ohio. We are 1 month from the November midterm elections, and as of today, at 8 o'clock this morning, people will be able to go to their Board of Election headquarters and vote in person if they are registered. The deadline to register is passed. That was yesterday. Big races in Ohio for governor and for Senate, attracting a lot of interest yesterday. Vivek Ramaswamy was on the campaign trail, appealing to what he called disenfranchised Republicans. He said, if you don't like the way that things have been going the last 10 years or so, now's your chance to change it. by casting a vote. He said he doesn't feel sorry for anyone who sits on the sidelines, and they're encouraging a strong turnout. Now, the local Hamilton County Republican Party chairman is going to try and get a number of people to the polls today to counter the large number of Democrats who are expected to be there for the start of early voting to try and generate a little more enthusiasm for these races. Coming up, our news, 5:30. Caleb Flynn still insists he didn't do it, but he's headed to prison for the rest of his life now for killing his wife, and he will never have a chance at parole. Those details in 15 minutes. 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
6: Talking about Zach Taylor here for a minute. Now, look, whether you buy into this stuff, and I think a lot of time we get wrapped up in what other people, national people, think. I've talked about this many, many, many times before, that I don't know why Cincinnati just seems to be completely consumed. A lot of the fans of the teams in our area, what quote-unquote national people think about them. I was a national guy doing Fox stuff for better than 30 years and to a lesser extent still national on CW now. And what I think about some town that I don't live in, that I'm not around all the time, it just strikes me as like, who cares, right? But there are a lot of people that care around here anyway. Sports Illustrated has a writer named Connor Orr, and he came out yesterday and he said that Zach Taylor is on the hot seat. Now, I happen to agree with a lot of the things that he said in his explanation of this. He said that the Bengals completely reverted to the 2025 version of themselves against the Jaguars. They took the polish off what was a promising offseason. Whether Joe Burrow simply cannot play in a play-action-oriented offense, that means getting up under center more, or this is not the version of the said offense that works for Burrow, remains to be seen. Now, here's what I agree with him 1,000% on. He said the quarterback has to know that dropping back 54 times to pass against an athletic, opportunistic defense like Jacksonville is a recipe for disaster. Fact. And you can say, well, he threw for 438 yards. So what? So what? Scored 17 points. They had 17 rushing yards from their running backs. And Orr says that's inexcusable at a time when there are more tools at Taylor's disposal to generate a steady ground game than ever before. And by the way, Zach Taylor at his press conference yesterday, we don't know about the status of either Ja'Marr Chase or T. Higgins headed into Sunday's game against the Miami Dolphins, who, by the way, got beat by Minnesota over the weekend, but they only gave up 15 points. I don't know if that means their defense is any good or not. Maybe Minnesota stinks too. 520-700-WLW.
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6: WCPO 9 first warning forecast. I mean, it simply doesn't get any better. It just doesn't get better. It's a little chilly out there, perhaps for some right now. We're in the low 40s. But today, Wednesday, Thursday, Friday, Saturday, we are looking at sunshine every single day. Sunday might bring a slight chance of rain. But now, till Sunday, it is sunshine and temperatures in the low to upper 70s. How does that sound? Well, the Bengals are going to be in warmer temperatures than that, one would assume, come Sunday down in Miami. Hit it, Liam. Miami. WLW. I could see Seg Sports. Dennison hanging out down there in Miami.
5: Yeah.
6: You and Willie running the street. I mean, you guys are in with the rapper crowds. You'd probably get into some of the clubs down there in South Beach.
5: We'd be hanging out with the Jackie Gleason crowd back
6: then.
5: Oh,
6: you know what? Well, you know what you'd be hanging with? No. You'd be hanging with the Sinatra crowd, Sammy Davis Jr. crowd.
5: Well, yeah, well, that's crowd, in that group.
6: The
5: too.
6: Rat Pack. Yeah. Right? Yeah. In Miami.
5: Hey, the Rat Pack. All
6: yeah.
5: right.
6: Yeah.
5: Bengals update brought to you by Midwestern Plumbing. Good friend Chris Wilson. Experience you can trust. Bengals head coach Zach Taylor says Ja'Marr Chase still in concussion protocol. He'll have to work through it before returning to the field. T. Higgins listed as day-to-day with that leg injury from Sunday. Bengals get ready for the Dolphins, Tom said. This Sunday, former Bengals and Texans running back Joe Mixon is back in the National Football League. Signing with the Seattle Seahawks, he spent seven seasons in the Queen City. Mixon has not played since the 2024 season, out last year with a foot injury. Monday Night Football, Bijan Robinson rushing for 145 yards and two scores. Falcons rout the Saints in New Orleans 45-24. College football, Bearcats have a bye week this week, thus no Scott Satterfield show tonight. But you can still go to the original Montgomery Inn and eat.
12: Yeah. Better believe it, get some good grub.
5: Baseball, American League Divisional Series Game 2. It was the White Sox downing the Guardians 4-3. Chicago up 2-0 now. Game 3 in Chicago tomorrow. They got the Pope behind them. Also, the Rays knock off the Yankees 5-2. Tampa Bay up 2-0 in that one. And Game 3 in Yankee Stadium tomorrow. Winner go home. NLDS has a spotlight tonight. Dodgers and Braves in Atlanta. 6 o'clock, Series 1-1. Braves and Brewers and Padres in San Diego tonight. Milwaukee up 2-0.
6: I'm going to tell you what now. You know, a lot of people, and believe me, been there 100 times, more than that, all of them. Playoff baseball out on the West Coast is pretty fun. Now, Dodger Stadium, there'll be 60,000 in there tonight.
5: Correct.
6: It will be jumping, but nowhere will be jumping. Nowhere.
5: Like San Diego?
6: San Diego, and now moving back to the heartland, the White Sox tomorrow night.
5: Well, they're already sold out.
6: Yeah, I mean, that place, I'm telling you, their fans are a different breed now.
5: Yep.
6: Than the Cubby fans. You know, it's more the beer and nuts crowd than the wine and cheese, your kind of crowd, that wine and cheese crowd. But man, San Diego tonight. Oh, man. I mean, I'm rooting for the Brewers to win.
5: Watch out for that Western, what is it, Western Electric Supply building out there?
6: That's right.
5: It's going to be probably missing a few bricks.
6: You think?
5: College basketball, NKU Hoops and Scoops tonight at Truist Arena at 6. Free event. Come and meet the Norse teams for this year. And college basketball in center court tomorrow.
6: Wow.
5: Exhibition doubleheader at the Lindner Family Tennis Center, CareSource Invitational, Bearcats and Buckeyes at 3, Muskies and Flyers at 5:30.
6: Tell you what, you're going to get a good read, not entirely, because some guys have been hurt and they're waiting on the eligibility and this stuff with the courts and so on and so forth. But I am really interested to see what both UC and Xavier look like. And I can tell you right now, I don't know much about Dayton this year, but I know at Ohio State, they believe this is the best team potentially they've had in a number of years. I mean, you never know what you're going to get out of that basketball program up there.
5: Right.
6: But to see UC and X not playing each other, to UC and X, I can't wait.
5: It should be, especially in that venue.
6: Oh, yeah.
5: It'll be very interesting to see in that venue because, I guess what Jared Calhoun said, they had a game a few years ago that they went 10 of 35 or something from the free throw line. He couldn't see the basket because of the sun.
6: Yeah.
5: So I don't know.
6: Are you going?
5: No.
6: Okay.
5: 700 WLW.
6: All right, let's get together with our buddy, our aviation expert, and I mean expert, Jay Ratliff. All right, Jay, the story goes back to last week about the cockpit door, it being able to get open after there had been a stabbing on the flight overseas. So now the concept of a reinforced cockpit door, are you saying that might work against us?
13: Well, you know, since the attacks of 9/11, the cockpit door's been reinforced. There's even plans to add a secondary cockpit barrier in the next year. So the idea is to keep people out of the cockpit. But as you mentioned, in the case of what happened last week, when you needed to get in the cockpit and couldn't until somebody opened it, it worked against us. It also did the same with the German Wings flight back in 2015. Captain goes to the lavatory, leaves the first officer alone, who then locked the door, crashed the plane into a mountain, killing everybody on board. So there's a lot to rethink here, and there's a lot of moving parts. And I'll have the very latest on that topic on our aviation blog today, and that's sponsored by the Greater Cincinnati Northern Kentucky International Airport, which offers round-trip fares to Washington, D.C., just $117. You can find that and many more great deals at cbgairport.com/deals.
6: You know, isn't that interesting how you can have a situation like Jay just referred to, and man, everybody's sitting around, security people, maintenance people, talking about, okay, what should we design people? How can we do this? What would make it better for this? And then all of a sudden something pops up, right? I guess it happens all the time about every topic you can think of, but this is really interesting, this stuff with a cockpit door. Okay, we got the news coming up, and we'll get you started to let you know how the roads are looking bright and early on this Tuesday morning after the news, 700 WLW.
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11: Starting to cast ballots in the midterm elections with the 5:30 report. I'm Brian Combs. Breaking now, today is the day that people can start casting ballots in the state of Ohio. The early voting period begins at 8 o'clock this morning.
15: Not voting is a vote. 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
11: That's Vivek Ramaswamy, the Republican running for governor of Ohio. He's afraid that voters are going to stay home this year. 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
15: For those who have been disappointed by Republican leadership for decades, this is our moment. Right. It is now or possibly never. For the future of Ohio. If I win, I don't think it's going to be never. But if we, God forbid, we don't win this election, it is now or never for the future of Ohio.
11: Latest polls do show Ramaswamy trailing his opponent, Democrat Amy Yack, in early voting in person at Board of Elections offices today across the state. Start at 8 o'clock. You can see the complete schedule for early voting if you follow 700 WLW on X. Now, latest traffic and weather together.
16: 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Highway traffic in pretty good shape. One overnight work crew slowing traffic just a bit. Westbound on 74 from 275 at the Colerain Split towards 128 in Miami Town. Chuck Ingram, News Radio 700 WLW.
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17: That picture-perfect forecast continues again today, starting in the mid to low 40s and topping out at 71 with plenty of sunshine in our sky. Tonight, 48 for a low, still clear, and tomorrow it'll start sunny. A few high thin clouds come in for Wednesday afternoon, but the temperature increases to 80. Winds are shifting to the southwest at 10 miles per hour, so it'll warm us up a little bit more. From your severe weather station, I'm 9 First Warning meteorologist Jennifer Ketchmark, News Radio 700 WLW.
11: Radar's clear, 52 degrees right now. Another day with limited transportation to schools in Princeton District. Bus drivers remain on strike, though they will head back to the bargaining table later this morning.
18: Roughly 80 union drivers and mechanics with OAPSE Local 184 remain off the job against private contractor First Student, leaving nearly 6,000 Princeton City School students searching for rides. Private vendor vans and online classrooms are filling the gap, but parents are watching closely as both sides head back to the bargaining table at 10 o'clock this morning. I'm Travis Laird, News Radio 700 WLW.
11: Four teens facing charges in the attack on three UC students near campus. Female students were jumped on short vine by a group of teenagers who stole their electric scooters. The attacks happened even though police patrols have been beefed up in the area to try and counter the spike in violence in neighborhoods near campus. Mother of one of the victims will be Scott Sloan's guest this morning. Talk about the need for more police in the area at 9:06. Former American Idol contestant Caleb Flynn sentenced to life without parole in Ohio for murdering his wife. He was convicted last week of killing Ashley Flynn, though yesterday, right before sentence, he insisted he didn't do it.
19: I made vows to Ashley on our wedding day. I failed those vows. And through my decisions, I have caused you guys an incredible amount of pain.
11: Flynn saying that he didn't kill his wife, though admitted to cheating on her. Defense plans an appeal. In Hamilton County, court jury selection will continue today in the trial of Rodney Hinton Jr. He is accused of running down Sheriff's Deputy Larry Henderson near UC. Prosecutors say the defendant intentionally hit him with his vehicle, get even with him for his son being shot by police. Defense claims not guilty by reason of insanity. Participants today will get a preview of Blink. Even though the light show this weekend in the Tri-State doesn't begin until Thursday night, some of the installations will be illuminated tonight for a 2.6-mile run sponsored by Pigwurz and Blink through downtown and over the Rhine. Run the night starts at 7:30, begins at the Elm Street Plaza across from the Convention Center. Our next update's at 6. I'm Brian Combs, News Radio 700 WLW.
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6: All right, here we go. Here we go on a Tuesday morning. Good morning to you. Hope you got a good night's rest. Man, I could not get to sleep last night. How'd you sleep last night, Liam?
0: Best I have in a while, actually.
6: No kidding. Did you go to bed early?
0: I didn't stay up for primetime football for once.
6: Well, I mean, that game last night. You know, I'll tell you one thing. One thing is, when that schedule came out this year and the Bengals were playing the NFC South, I think a lot of people, you know, kind of looked down their noses at that division. I used to do a lot of games in that division. Those games may not turn out to be layups like everybody thinks they're going to be. We'll find out. Bengals have their own issues. They don't need to worry about the issues of the Saints or... We've already seen the Buccaneers. Falcons look like they have a chance to be pretty good. We'll see. Meanwhile, if you're a big Gatorade drinker, don't know if you saw this or not, but the U.S. Food and Drug Administration has recalled 120,000 cases of Gatorade sold across 37 states. Because the drinks contained undeclared food coloring that could pose a risk to some consumers. This is the stuff that Robert F. Kennedy Jr., whether you like him or don't like him, is irrelevant. But this is the kind of stuff that's been in our drinks, in our foods forever. They know it's really bad for you. And he has made incredible headway to get some of these big corporations to start changing their ways and protecting what it is we eat and drink. According to the FDA, this is a class 2 recall, a situation in which use or exposure to a volatile product may cause temporary or medically reversible adverse health consequences, or where the probability of serious adverse health consequences is remote. So here's what you need to do. According to the FDA, some of these went out in June, some in April, some in May. Gatorade, all kinds of different flavors, spanning, as I mentioned, 37 states. And it should be noted, Indiana, Kentucky, and Ohio are mentioned in those 37 states. Just something to let you know about. 539-700-WLW.
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28: This is the Bloomberg Money Minute. President Trump is going after soaring diesel prices with a new tax break. The president signed an executive order to ease restrictions on the use of a tax-exempt variety of diesel. The order temporarily waives penalties for highway use of red or dye diesel, effectively eliminating the 24-cent-a-gallon tax. Red diesel is generally available for off-road purposes, such as in farm and construction equipment. But this move could potentially cut the expense to run pickup trucks and other on-road vehicles. Checking on the markets, the S&P 500 could touch its first record high since August as tech shares gain ground in early trading. S&P futures are rising 18 points. Dow futures are up 260. And rising water bills have added to the squeeze on American households. Water bills have risen about 62% over the last decade, according to a report from Food and Water Watch. The increase compares with a roughly 39% jump in overall consumer prices. Courtney Donahoe, Bloomberg Radio.
6: All righty, here he is, the Titan of Cincinnati traffic.
16: I'm right here.
6: How are you, Chuck?
16: Good, Tom. How about you?
6: I'm doing good, man. Didn't sleep very well last night. I can't get this morning thing right, Chuck.
16: Were you I thought you were like put in the garage again.
6: Believe me, there was a lot of thought about that. I have no doubt. But I was able to get in her good graces before we turned in.
16: Beautiful.
6: Yeah. But that's the way to wrap up a day. It was like, you know, I don't know. There are just some nights. Isn't it the weirdest thing how some nights, man, you can be so tired, right?
16: Mm-hmm.
6: And you get in and then you can't sleep. And other nights you're like, all right, I guess I'll go to bed now. And I mean like a log.
16: You are dreaming in no time.
6: Yeah.
16: Yeah. Especially, I heard you and Jennifer talking about it yesterday. Sunday nights are my night. Woo. I'll just toss and turn. Trying to switch from the weekend back to work.
6: Yeah, because, you know, you read all these studies and, you know, trying to maintain a consistent pattern about when you go to bed. But, I mean, that's just not the real world.
16: Mm-mm.
6: Our world, anyway. No. I don't know about you. I'm not getting up at 3 on Saturday and Sunday.
16: What?
6: And you're not going to bed at 9 on Saturday and Sunday.
16: No, it's usually the opposite. I'm going to bed around 3 in the morning.
6: Well, there was a time, Chuck. There was a time.
16: Yes, that is true.
6: What's happening out there, my man?
16: 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Highway's in pretty good shape to start off your Tuesday morning. One exception for an overnight work crew. I'm seeing some slower traffic westbound on 74 between the 275 ramps. Coal Rain to Whitewater. Chuck Ingram, News Radio 700 WLW.
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6: 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It doesn't get any better, everybody. I mean, if you like sunshine, if you like temperatures in the 70s, well, that's it every day from now till Sunday. I don't need to tell you anything else. Sunny, anywhere from 70. That'll be 71 our high today. And the warmest we're going to get is close to 80. Tuesday, Wednesday, Thursday, Friday, Saturday. Sunday, we might get some rain. That's when Blink, by the way, gets underway this week, Thursday. We'll talk more about that later. Let's get to some sports. Hit it, Liam. Here he is, Bill Seg-Dennison.
2: Thank you very much, Thomas. 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Bengals head coach Zach Taylor gives an update on Ja'Marr Chase, still in concussion protocol, and also T. Higgins.
3: We'll take them day to day. Ja'Marr is still in the protocol. We'll see where they're at on Wednesday.
2: One major stat on Sunday was the hardly a run game by the Bengals. And then also Ted Karras talks about the team now after 4 weeks dead even.
5: Usually week four is the end of September. September football is over, so we're going to start declaring who we are. And I love what Pitch said at the beginning of the year. You know, we can be whoever we need to be to win a football game. Had a chance airing it out. Obviously, we have the best QB and receivers in the world. So now we're just going to keep grinding. Got to get back to practice, and we got to go to South Florida and get a win for the bye.
2: Former Bengals and Texans running back Joe Mixon is back in the NFL with signing with the Seattle Seahawks. Mixon spent 7 seasons in Cincinnati. He hasn't played since the 2024 season, out last year with a foot injury. Monday Night Football, Bijan Robinson rushing for 145 yards and 2 touchdowns. Falcons rout the Saints in New Orleans 45-24. College football, Cincinnati Bearcats have their bye week this week, thus no Scott Satterfield show tonight. Baseball, American League Division Series Game 2. Braden Montgomery with a 2-run double in the 6th inning as the White Sox down the Guardians 4-3. Chicago up 2 games to none in that division series now. Game 3 tomorrow in Chicago. Richie Palacios with a 2-run single and a 4-run 5th inning as the Rays knock off the Yankees 5-2. Tampa Bay leads it there 2 games to none. Game 3 at Yankee Stadium tomorrow. NLDS has the spotlight tonight. Dodgers and Braves in Atlanta at 6 o'clock. Series tied 1-1. Brewers and Padres in San Diego at 9:30, with Milwaukee leading there 2 games to none. College basketball, NKU hoops and scoops tonight at Truist Arena. Free event starts at 6. Meet the North men's and women's basketball teams, games and activities, and also free ice cream. It's college basketball on Center Court tomorrow with a CareSource Invitational. The exhibition doubleheader takes place on Center Court at the Lindner Family Tennis Center. Cincinnati will take on Ohio State at 3. Bearcats head coach Jared Calhoun.
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6: 5:48, time to check our news headlines. And for that, of course, we turn to Brian Combs. Good morning, sir.
11: Good morning. 4 teenagers are facing charges now of aggravated robbery in connection with one of the latest attacks near the University of Cincinnati. This one happened last week, and it happened about 8 o'clock in the evening on Short Vine, where we've had other issues. But this time, the victims are UC students. 3 women attacked. 2 of them are freshmen at UC. One of them is a sophomore. They were basically jumped by a large crowd of teenagers. There's video that shows what happened. They were on electric scooters at the time, going to get something to eat. And they had the scooter stolen. They had injuries that they had to be taken to the hospital to be treated for. Police have grabbed a couple of the teenage suspects and continue to look for others. But the families of these women and the UC students themselves are saying that they are now reconsidering continuing their education in Cincinnati because of what happened. We know that there's been issues in the neighborhood ever since the start of school. Well, actually, they date back well before
6: right,
11: that, but
6: right.
11: They've been prioritized ever since the start of school. And one of the mothers of one of these victims is going to be talking to our Scott Sloan this morning at 9:06 about what happened and about what she thinks needs to happen in that neighborhood.
6: You know, it's so interesting because just 4 days ago, our daughter is living in an apartment in an area of town now, and she's looking for a different apartment and looking at different areas around the town. So if you come in on, say, Martin Luther King, right, what's a road that eventually turns into Ludlow when you're coming from the east to the west? Anyway.
11: Yeah, if you come up Dick Smith.
6: There are some beautiful apartment complexes, and they're just not for students. There are a lot of people that are living in and around in that area. My wife and I are driving in the car, and I said, well, what about this area? And she looks at me. She's like, are you kidding me? She said, Short Vine is two blocks from here. And then this.
11: Yep.
6: It's a shame.
11: I mean, police say that they were there, deployed quickly, and caught these people. So it's not like they're not in the area, but looking for answers to what, you know, makes the neighborhood safe and keeps it safe is another issue. Coming up, our news, 6 o'clock, in-person early voting starting in Ohio today. You can cast your ballot at the Board of Elections as of 8 o'clock. 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
6: All right, Chuck Ingram. 8 minutes before 6 o'clock, I would hope things are pretty quiet.
16: They certainly are.
6: Good.
16: Yep, just the one work crew slowing traffic just a bit. That's on westbound 74, just after you get past 275 at the Colerain split towards Miamitown. 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Everything else, I'm seeing no delays or problems into downtown. Chuck Ingram, News Radio 700
6: 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Hey, Chuck, before I let you go.
16: Yeah.
6: I can't let another week go by.
16: Oh, no.
6: Without bringing up Madeira.
16: Oh, whoa.
6: I mean to tell you, you can think it's been bad.
16: Mm-hmm.
6: My heart breaks for these businesses here.
16: Oh, me too.
6: I was driving down a street to go to a local business yesterday. Mm-hmm. You can only get to this business one way. So you've got to loop around and you can't reach the business on the main drag, Miami.
16: Right.
6: Right. You've got to loop around and come in. Well, what happens? You start driving one way. Okay.
16: Mm-hmm.
6: And because they're doing construction on that particular road, they've got all the things that all the construction guys need, right? Cement truck, they're pouring concrete, they're putting in new sidewalks. I sat there on that road and I look, it wasn't the end of the day. It was a beautiful day. I wasn't in a hurry to get anywhere. But I just think about those businesses and how people virtually cannot even access those things. Lord knows how long it's been now, and there's still a lot to do.
16: Oh, yeah. Yeah, and don't forget you got colder weather coming in, too. That's going to stop things for a few months.
6: No doubt about it. No doubt. I had to get it in. I had to get it because it never ends.
16: It is tough, especially I've been caught leaving work here, and it's like a 20 to 30 minute wait to get through because they have to alternate.
6: That's right.
16: Traffic for just one lane.
6: That's right.
16: Both directions. Like, oh my.
6: Yep. Yep. And you can sit there and wait through four or five different, let's let these guys go. Okay, now your turn.
16: Yeah.
6: Depending on me. All right.
16: I'm sitting there in my car going, let's be fair about this. Yeah. I've seen 20 cars go this
6: That's
16: way.
6: Right. That's only right. And only two are going the other way.
16: Exactly.
6: That's right. All right, let's check the weather here real quick. WCPO brought
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6: to you by.
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6: All right, here it is. Our forecast spectacular. Lots of sunshine the entire week. High today is 71. Tomorrow it'll be 78. 78 again Thursday. Friday 74. Saturday 75. It's just perfect. And our lows are getting into the low to upper 40s. So the nights, overnights, early mornings will be chilly. You know, I've been asked over and over about this story, and it's the story of Braden Bell. Do you know this story? 29-year-old broadcaster. He was hired and fired on the same day by the Portland Trailblazers in the NBA. Okay, so this kid gets a job. He's 29 years old. And all of a sudden, a local television reporter decides, I'm going to start digging into this kid's past. He's 29. Well, guess what? She finds when he was 15 years old that he posted some insensitive social media post about Asian women. He was 15. So he got fired the same day that he was hired. There's a verse in the Bible that says, why do you look at the speck of sawdust in your brother's eye and pay no attention to the plank in your own eye? So what does that mean? It's incredible how many faults we find in other people without looking in the mirror to see faults of our own. I am shocked we are at a time in this society where we are putting any stock into what a kid 13, 14, 15 years old and how that's going to affect them when they're 30. I have so much to say about this topic. We don't have any time to do it. The show is just jam-packed with commercials and all the things we're trying to give to you in the morning. Because I've lived this whole thing. I did it as an adult. This young man was 15. And can you imagine being the reporter? Taking the time. And I'm not absolving what the kid wrote. It was disparaging. It was wrong. There's no question it was insensitive. There's no doubt about that. I know all about it. This is one topic of which I'm an expert. Might be the only topic of which I'm an expert. But could you imagine the reporter who took the time to go all the way back on this kid's social media since he was 15 years old? Has anyone out there been around a 15-year-old? 558-700-WLW.
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11: He's going to jail and will never get out. With the 6 o'clock report, I'm Brian Combs. Breaking now, life in prison with no chance for parole. Miami Valley minister will be spending the rest of his life behind bars for killing his wife. Caleb Flynn was convicted last week of aggravated murder after jury deliberations that took less than 3 hours. He was sentenced yesterday, didn't take the stand at his trial, but did speak to the court and continues to maintain he's innocent.
21: But as I stand here before God, who is my ultimate judge, I am not lying. When I say I did not kill my wife, I will continue to fight for my innocence as long as the Lord allows me to. Since I did not kill my wife.
11: Flynn, in court yesterday, speaking before the judge, ordered him to serve life in prison with no chance for parole. He's appealing that conviction. Now, latest traffic and weather together.
16: 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Highways are in pretty good shape this morning. No wrecks to deal with. Northbound 75 doing fine through the cut. Running under 7 minutes right now out of Erlanger into downtown. Work crew wrapping things up westbound on 74 near 128. Chuck Ingram, News Radio 700 WLW.
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24: That picture-perfect forecast continues again today, starting in the mid to low 40s and topping out at 71 with plenty of sunshine in our sky. Tonight, 48 for a low, still clear, and tomorrow it'll start sunny. A few high thin clouds come in for Wednesday afternoon, but the temperature increases to 80. Winds are shifting to the southwest at 10 miles per hour, so it'll warm us up a little bit more. From your severe weather station, I'm 9 First Warning meteorologist Jennifer Ketchmark, News Radio 700 WLW.
11: Right now, radar is clear, 52 degrees. Negotiations to try and end this bus strike in Princeton resume at 10 o'clock this morning. Pay for drivers, the center of this dispute, has left over 5,000 students to find another way to get to class. For those who can't get there, students are being given work to complete at home. Jury selection is going to continue this morning. The trial over the murder of a Hamilton County Sheriff's deputy, Rodney Hinton Jr., is accused of running down Larry Henderson while he directed traffic at UC. Prosecutors say that Hinton was intent on killing a police officer. He's pleaded not guilty by reason of insanity. Demonstrators out of Cornell University last night upset over how the university's handled the investigation into an alleged gang rape involving one of the school's fraternities.
25: Anger over Cornell's handling of the allegations turning violent. Vandals smashing the glass doors of the administration building and sending a message in spray paint saying in part, rapists are protected. The case is now in the hands of the state attorney general's office, which has already reached out to Jane Doe's attorney.
11: That's ABC's Aaron Katursky. Early voting starts today in Ohio. Election is 1 month away, and today people can go to their local board of elections and cast ballots in person in advance of the November 6th voting day. Today, early voting starts at 8. You can find a complete schedule for all of the early voting days if you follow 700WLW on X. Looks like Ja'Marr Chase and T. Higgins have avoided serious injuries. Coach Zach Taylor says they're day-to-day. Sagal have more coming up in sports at 620. News of service of R&L Carriers. Our next update's at 630. I'm Brian Combs, News Radio 700WLW.
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0: USA Today with the most populated states receiving the most checks naturally. How about Ohio? 748,000 seniors in Ohio will get the Trump check. To fund the payments, the administration is diverting money from the $2 billion Medicare Improvement Fund, which Congress created a number of years ago to improve Medicare services. Trump called this thing a pointless slush fund. The White House said the improvement fund has never been utilized and just sitting there when it should have been given back to the people who had to pay in. Some of the other states, over 1.4 million in Texas, 1.4 million in Florida, over a million in New York, over 900,000 in Pennsylvania, and we mentioned 748,000 in Ohio. So there you go. By the way, individuals whose health care premiums are already paid by Medicaid or who pay an income-related monthly adjustment amount do not qualify for the $90. 608-700-WLW.
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0: Alrighty, here she is, Cincinnati's friendliest forecaster, our buddy Jennifer Ketchmar. Good morning. You're not three cups deep this time.
5: Two cups deep and currently eating soup.
0: Eating soup.
5: Yep. Tortillas or tortellini soup.
0: Ooh, that sounds pretty good.
5: With sweet potato, spinach, hot Italian sausage. Nom, nom, nom. I'm happy.
0: That sounds pretty good.
5: Yeah.
0: But I don't know about breakfast. The mixture of coffee and soup.
5: Well, I have my coffee first, and then I have a glass of water, and then I go into soup mode.
0: I got you. Okay. All right.
5: You know, that cleanse makes the palate a little bit.
0: Boy, you've got some awesome news for the forecast. This, I mean, it just doesn't get any better than this next number, what, 4 or 5 days?
5: I mean, it's just beautiful. Now, today, 70 and sunny, no detectable humidity. It's a windows open kind of day. Lean in. Tomorrow, we end up at 80, but I think you can still leave the windows open if you want. Maybe in the afternoon, just pull some blinds on that side of your house that gets the direct sun. Because it's the humidity so low, yet enough motion of air through your house, we should have about a 10-mile-per-hour wind. It should be okay. And then we still are not looking at rain until Sunday. And really, this time of year, the biggest rainy systems for us typically are tropical remnants. And actually, that's what's coming our way. There's low pressure coming all the way up through the Gulf. It'll end up here Sunday afternoon and Sunday evening for our next rain chance.
0: Okay. Just out of curiosity, because a lot of people will still be going to Blink on Sunday night. I think that's the last night. Do you think it's going to rain on them?
5: It probably will, yes.
0: Okay. Okay. Yep. All right. Well, let's enjoy the sunshine.
5: Exactly.
0: Go enjoy your soup.
5: I'm about to take a bite. Bye.
0: Bye.
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0: Gina Cervetti from the Bloomberg Newsroom in New York, New York. Gina, good morning. A 2025 data breach. We're learning more about that. Which one was it? It seems like it happens every month.
7: Oh, I know. Good morning. This is a cybersecurity breach last year of Oracle's healthcare unit. It compromised personal information belonging to almost 20 million people. This finding is in a new report from the Texas Attorney General's office, which says the company said that social security numbers, addresses, medical information, all taken in this hack. Oracle's healthcare customers include regional hospitals and clinics, the Department of Defense, and the Department of Veterans Affairs.
0: Yeah. That's quite a few.
7: Well, 20 million people. But as you said, Tom, it just seems like every day we're learning about one of these hackings, unfortunately.
0: Mm-hmm. Yep.
7: In Oracle's case last year, they told customers the hackers had accessed older servers of Cerner, which Oracle acquired 4 years ago. Tom.
0: Okay. Well, I know that our kids

0: We didn't get it at TCU, and we ain't getting it at Indiana. Where are they slashing tuition for college?
1: Well, as we all know, and you probably know just as well as any other family out there with kids in school, that a lot of families are wondering if a pricey four-year college degree is going to pay off.
0: Yep.
1: And colleges are grappling with high costs as well. But now, Bloomberg has this really interesting article today about several small private schools around the country slashing their tuition dramatically outright in a bid to attract students here. Some of them are Emory and Henry University in Virginia, for example, Oklahoma's University of Tulsa. In the case of Emory and Henry, they cut tuition in half this fall to just under $20,000. The University of Tulsa slashed tuition and fees to $25,000 from $54,000. That all starts next year. Carroll College in Montana is another one, cutting tuition by 40%. It's a shift away from the game of offering steep discounts on those higher sticker prices. That's long been used to attract the students eager for savings, Tom. And these schools say they're signing up more students.
0: Well, we'll see. We'll see how it goes. The futures this morning, how are we looking, Gina?
1: They look pretty good this morning. We saw stocks rising to kick off the week. In fact, the NASDAQ closed at a new record high. Right now, the NASDAQ futures are up 105. S&P futures are up 17. Dow futures are up 217 points. From Bloomberg, Gina Cervetti on News Radio 700 WLW.
0: All right, Chuck, how are we rolling along?
2: Pretty good. 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Even the overnight work crew. Westbound 74 near Miamitown. Wrapped up and done. Chuck Ingram, News Radio 700 WLW.
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0: Well, you know you're getting old when we're sitting around talking about Medicare. That's what Brian and I are doing here. Ugh. Oh, boy. Good morning, Brian Combs.
6: Good morning. Today,
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6: Early voting starts in the state of Ohio. People were surprised when they heard President Trump over the weekend encouraging people to vote either early by mail or early in person, even though he has made it clear that he has an issue with especially mail-in voting and potential fraud. But it's important, they said, that people get to the ballot box in statewide contests that are going to be very, very close, especially in places like Ohio. The early voting period starts this morning at 8. Those people who want to vote early have to go to their local boards of elections to do it. And there will be rallies this morning outside the Hamilton County Board of Elections in Norwood. People on both sides trying to generate some enthusiasm, some interest in this race. The actual election day is 30 days from today. Coming up, our news, 6:30. Cornell students protest last night, handling of a gang rape investigation, and then things turned violent, ugly, as they clashed with police. Those details in 15 minutes, News Radio, 700 WLW.
0: All right, fellas, Brian and I are joking about getting older and Medicare and all this kind of stuff. Look, we're all getting older. That's not like breaking news. But do we have to feel older? 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
0: All righty, Chuck, how are we moving along at 6:20? 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
2: 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Northbound 75, no major time delays as of yet, but that's the one where I'm seeing the traffic start to build into the cut. Southbound 75 and southbound 71, both good past the Reagan Highway. Chuck Ingram, News Radio 700 WLW.
0: WCPO 9 first warning forecast. It's a perfect one. We just heard from Jennifer Ketchmark a minute ago. Sunshine today, up to 71. Look, if you're walking out the door, I'm telling you, grab a light jacket. It's not like it's brutal, but it's still in the 40s, low 40s. It's chilly out. Chilliest morning we've had, at least this go round. We know that's about to change. Sunshine 78 tomorrow, sunshine 78 Thursday, sunshine 74 Friday, sunshine 75 Friday. All right, let's get to it. Come on, we got more important stuff to talk about, like sports.
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0: The Sultan of Sports, Bill Seg-Denison. Good morning.
11: Thank you very much there, Thomas. Richter and Phillips Jewelers brings you the sports. 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Bengals head coach Zach Taylor says Ja'Marr Chase still in concussion protocol. He'll have to work through it before returning to the field. T. Higgins listed as day-to-day with that leg injury from Sunday. Former Bengals and Texans running back Joe Mixon has signed with the Seattle Seahawks. Monday Night Football, Falcons down the Saints 45-24. Baseball, Chicago White Sox up now 2-0 in that division series, along with Tampa Bay ahead 2-0 over the Yankees after last night. NLDS has the spotlight tonight. Dodgers and Braves in Atlanta at 6. And then the Brewers and Padres in San Diego. Milwaukee up 2-0 in that series.
0: Hey, wait a minute. Oh. Did you see this story? And you may have seen some of the video.
11: Referees?
0: Yes.
11: Yeah. Terrible.
0: The NFL, for those of you that have no idea what I'm talking about, you know, maybe you have a life, unlike Segedai. The NFL suspended two officials involved in incidents with players over this past weekend. You had line judge Jeff Seaman. He's been suspended for 2 games after cameras appeared to show him shouting profanities at an Arizona Cardinals tight end. And then you have a referee, Adrian Hill.
11: Yes.
0: 1 game ban. Apparently he got into it with a Vikings linebacker, Eric Wilson, who accidentally collided with Hill. Correct. And actually tried to help him off the ground.
11: Exactly. Yeah, he was pushed into the referee in Minnesota, and the referee came up and, like, it looked like to me he said he ejected him from the game, but it was a misplay of the whole deal. I mean, you know, he was pushed into him and he was trying to help him up, and I guess this referee Hill went kind of cuckoo.
0: Well, apparently Seaman, he's been in the league. I mean, this guy's been in the league 25 years, man. I mean, these guys are good at their job.
11: Right.
0: And look, everybody's capable of a snap, right? I mean, I always, you know, you think about those officials, Seg. They are getting it and getting it and getting it and getting it. And look, you signed up for that, right? That's part of the gig.
11: That's true.
0: But every now and again, I'm sure they get tired of getting it all the time.
11: Bingo. I mean, if you're a side judge, you're getting it from the head coach.
0: Right.
11: Even before the kickoff. I mean, it's nonstop. And I mean, you saw that Sunday with Zach Taylor complaining to those guys, and those guys just say, you know, whatever they say, and they just walk away.
0: Yeah.
11: And it's like, I mean, you're a side judge or something like that, or a play. I mean, I would think you get more. I mean, it's probably 50-50 if you're a side judge. You get it. You're getting it from, I mean, you're getting it from 50, 60 guys.
0: Yeah.
11: Not only the head coach.
0: That's
11: but,
0: right.
11: You know, the assistant coach. Could, I mean, look at Mike Vrabel the other day.
0: Yep.
11: In Buffalo. He got an unsportsmanlike conduct for, you know, he was out of the total lock, you know, sideline box when he went down the sideline to complain. And, you know, I don't know. It's just, but it's very rare that you hear about this kind of stuff with these referees like this. But I mean, that was a blatant, I mean, you can't say that to a player.
0: No,
11: I mean,
0: you can't.
11: You know, I mean, they take enough as it is, like you said. I mean, those guys probably got stories, you know, that from now until doomsday. But so I don't know. We'll
0: but
11: see.
0: But you're right about the side judge. I mean, that's the guy that gets just pounded and it never ends.
11: Exactly.
0: Just think of, even though they're adults, think of what it would be like with 50 kids standing over your right shoulder screaming at y'all. Get me out of here, by the way. I got to get to Jay.
11: 700 WLW.
0: All right, let's get together with our buddy, our aviation expert, and I mean expert, Jay Ratliff. All right, Jay, the story goes back to last week about the cockpit door, it being able to get open after there had been a stabbing on the flight overseas. So now the concept of a reinforced cockpit door. Are you saying that might work against us?
12: Well, you know, since the attacks of 9/11, the cockpit door's been reinforced. There's even plans to add a secondary cockpit barrier in the next year. So the idea is to keep people out of the cockpit. But as you mentioned, in the case of what happened last week, when you needed to get in the cockpit and couldn't until somebody opened it, it worked against us. It also did the same with the Germanwings flight back in 2015. Captain goes to the lavatory, leaves the first officer alone. who then locked the door, crashed the plane into a mountain, killing everybody on board. So there's a lot to rethink here, and there's a lot of moving parts. And I'll have the very latest on that topic on our aviation blog today, and that's sponsored by the Greater Cincinnati Northern Kentucky International Airport, which offers round-trip fares to Washington, D.C., just $117. You can find that and many more great deals at cbgairport.com/deals.
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14: Rocky, in this day and age, I'm not sure that rookie hazing is much of a thing anymore. Maybe that's a good thing. I don't know. Do you have any good rookie hazing stories from the NFL, or maybe even like freshman hazing stories from Notre Dame?
15: Yes. The biggest hazing we ever had was as a freshman at Notre Dame. All the freshmen, like night one, they shaved all of our heads. And my mom cried because it was the first and only time I've had my head shaved. I didn't think it was a big deal. I thought it was pretty light, especially back then. There were some bad stories out there.
14: I haze myself every weekend.
15: There you go. Then in the NFL, it was more just he had to carry the veterans' pads, you know, that kind of thing, which I thought was fine. And then, of course, they make the rookies take them out to expensive dinners.
14: That's where I was going to go, because our colleague Tony Pike has talked about being stuck with the bill, and it was more Jimmy Clausen when he was in Carolina. Tony was a six-rounder, so wasn't as responsible for as much of it. What was the rookie dinner tab when you were with the Titans?
15: Well, for Pac-Man Jones, it was 10 grand. I'll never forget, because he was, and I love Pac-Man, and he and I got a great relationship. He likes me a lot for whatever reason.
14: Yeah.
15: Probably because I didn't put up with his crap when we played together with the Titans, but, he held out, and he was a lot, right? Mm-hmm. That's safe to say. So usually it's, you got to take your position group out. Well, he had to take the entire defense out, and then some of the offensive linemen said, "Well, we're coming too," and then it was like bottles to go. Like, it was kind of bad. I mean, to the point where I know, like, on the spot, a couple of other guys had to, like, pitch in because he couldn't cover it kind of thing.
14: And in Nashville, like, good restaurant town.
15: It was at Fleming's. Nice steakhouse there. So, that was the biggest bill I've seen. For me, I was a fourth-round pick, so I didn't get hit up too bad. And plus, I'd earned the respect of guys, and they tend to take care of you as long as you weren't too out of line.
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17: Early in-person voting getting underway today across the state of Ohio with the 6:30 report. I'm Rick Uccino. Breaking now, early in-person voting for the November general election will get underway later this morning at Board of Elections offices across the state of Ohio. And while races for governor and Senate will no doubt continue to dominate the headlines over the next few weeks, this is also a very important election for a number of school districts across the Buckeye State. In Butler County, the Board of Education in Fairfield has signed off on a plan that will eliminate $11 million from the budget next year, which will mean the loss of over 160 teaching positions if an earned income tax levy fails at the ballot box.
18: We've eliminated 84.5 positions since 2022, and we just reduced $5.7 million in expenditures after the failure of the May ballot issue. And now here we are having to move forward with the plan, if we're not successful by the end of the school year, to reduce by $11 million more.
17: Superintendent Billy Smith says music, art, and gym would be eliminated at the elementary school level next year, while band, orchestra, and choir would disappear at the middle school level, and pay-to-play fees for high school extracurriculars would increase as well. That's if the district does not step up to support this latest levy attempt.
19: We're asking for the 1.25 earned income tax once again, but this time we're putting a 5-year expiration on the tax. We heard pretty strongly from our community and our constituents leading up to the last levy that a permanent tax was not something anybody really wanted.
17: Fairfield Treasurer Jay Phillips says the five-year sunset would buy the district and the state of Ohio time to figure out a more sustainable funding plan at the state level. Every Board of Election office across Ohio will open up to early in-person voters starting at 8 o'clock this morning. Let's check the latest traffic and weather together.
2: 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Starting to load up just a bit on the highways, northbound 75, the heaviest, couple of extra minutes needed between Dixie and downtown. Northbound 471, heavier coming across the bridge. Inbound 74, though, continues to look good. Coming down the hill from North Bend, Chuck Ingram, News Radio 700 WLW.
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22: A beautiful start to the day with temperatures in the mid to low 40s. We are going to see ample sunshine again today as your high rises to the 71 degree mark. Tonight, clear again. We're down to 48. And tomorrow, sunshine to start. We'll see a few afternoon clouds. Really not that much, though. But the high does increase to 80 as southwest winds pick up at 5 to 10 miles per hour. From your severe weather station, I'm 9 First Warning Meteorologist Jennifer Ketchmark, News Radio 700 WLW.
17: Clear skies, 45 degrees right now. Drivers who frequently travel across the Ohio River and into northern Kentucky being warned to prepare for major detours ahead of Blink this weekend.
23: Covington officials are urging commuters to map alternate routes as the Roebling Suspension Bridge prepares to close to vehicle traffic for the four-day festival. Motorists are being directed to the Clayway Bailey and Brent Spence bridges while Tank rolls out free river shuttle connections between Covington and Newport to handle expected downtown crowds. Travis Laird, News Radio 700 WLW.
17: Contract negotiations with Princeton bus drivers set to resume at 10 o'clock this morning. A transportation strike now into its sixth day with a proposed increase in wages. The main sticking point between workers and the company that is contracted to handle pickup and drop off for the more than 5,000 students in the district. Jury selection will also resume this morning in the Rodney Hinton murder trial. He's the man accused of striking and killing Hamilton County Sheriff's Deputy Larry Henderson with his car outside of UC's graduation in May of last year. Hinton has pled not guilty by reason of insanity. He continues to maintain his innocence, but a Miami Valley minister and former American Idol contestant will now be spending the rest of his life behind bars without the possibility of parole. Caleb Flynn was sentenced yesterday after he was convicted last week of aggravated murder in the death of his wife, Ashley. A jury took less than 3 hours to convict him on all charges. Our next update will be at 7. I'm Rick Uccino, News Radio 700 WLW.
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0: All right, 6:36, I beg your pardon. We got started bright and early this morning at 5 a.m. We're with you till 9 o'clock. Thanks for joining us on The Morning Show here on 700 WLW. Now, when you heard in the news about Bucky settling that lawsuit against an Ohio convenience store, according to court records yesterday, that is not the one up in Beaver Creek. When I read the headline, that's exactly what I thought. But apparently, this is over Mickey's, which is a convenience store that has 42 Ohio locations. So that is not the one that drew the national news. Beaver's Mini Mart up in Beaver Creek, Ohio. Bucky suing that guy, family-owned business, claiming its customers may be confused by the Mini Mart's logo that features that smiling beaver standing next to the store's name, red letter font, on and on and on. That was filed back in August, and it's ongoing. Isn't that hard to believe that that thing has not been settled? I mean, can you imagine sitting around in the Bucky's boardroom and having a lawsuit against some guy who's just like the guy that lives next door to you, trying to support his family owning this little convenience store in Beaver Creek, Ohio, where the name of the high school is Beaver Creek, the Beavers, and has been forever and a day. Can you imagine somebody, the CEO, somebody not stepping in there and saying, you know what, we really do look petty here. But it hasn't happened. That is ongoing. 638, 700 WLW.
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6: This is Bloomberg Money Minute. Senate Democratic leader Chuck Schumer is demanding answers from Flock Safety over its nationwide network of license plate cameras. Schumer wants the company to delete personal data unrelated to crimes and disclose whether federal agencies have access to its database. The company says it welcomes the opportunity to provide policymakers with information about its technology. The push comes on growing concerns over AI-powered surveillance. Turning to trading, stock futures are edging higher. Markets are being supported by a drop in the price of oil this morning. U.S. crude is at $87 a barrel. And healthcare costs are tied with gas prices as the top economic concern for voters in the midterm election, according to a KFF poll. 6 in 10 voters say they're very or somewhat worried about affording healthcare, outranking concerns over food, utilities, and housing. And voters across the aisle overwhelmingly said an overhaul of the healthcare system is needed. Courtney Donahoe, Bloomberg Radio.
0: All right, 6:40 on your Tuesday morning. Chuck, how we doing so far?
2: 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The wreck is southbound 75 near Sharon Road. They're over on the right-hand side at the moment, but that'll add to what was already starting to build a bit from Union Center towards 275. Northbound 75, you'll need 2 to 3 extra minutes now between Dixie and downtown. Inbound 74 beginning to fill in at 75, and northbound 471 slows right side of the bridge. Chuck Ingram, News Radio 700 WLW.
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0: WCPO 9 First Warning Forecast presented by Jennifer Ketchmark. It is chilly out there this morning. If you haven't walked out the door, trust me on that one. We're sitting in the low 40s and even chillier than that in some of the outlying areas. So just keep that in mind. Today, sunshine up to 71, clear tonight, low 48. Sunny tomorrow, up to 78 degrees, maybe even reaching 80. Thursday, sunny again, high 78. Friday and Saturday, more sunshine, a little bit cooler. We'll be in the low to mid 70s for a high. Next chance of rain will be on Sunday. All right, let's get to it here, Liam.
9: 700
0: here he is, Bill Seg Sports. Dennison.
10: Thank you very much there, Thomas. Good morning, everyone. Bengals update brought to you by Midwestern Plumbing. My good friend Chris Wilson doing things right the first time. Bengals head coach Zach Taylor says Ja'Marr Chase still in concussion protocol. We'll have to work through it to get to back on the field on Sunday against the Dolphins. T. Higgins listed as day-to-day with that leg injury from Sunday. One major stat from Sunday was a putrid run game against the Jacksonville Jaguars, Zach Taylor.
11: I know why. It just wasn't good enough in any area. A lot of different things play into it, but it was not a good enough performance. We got to be better. It's on us as coaches and the players as well. So, again, it's not an area that, especially after watching the tape, is disappointing. Some of the plays we left out there. It's a performance, I think, that you have in week four and really draws your attention to it. And we'll be better moving forward.
10: Former Bengals and Texans running back Joe Mixon's back in the NFL with a signing with the Seattle Seahawks. Mixon spent seven seasons with the Bengals. He has not played since 2024. He was out in 2025 with a foot injury with Houston. Monday Night Football, Bijan Robinson rushing for 145 yards and two scores. Falcons dumped the Saints in New Orleans 45-24. College football, Cincinnati Bearcats have the bye week, thus no Scott Satterfield field show tonight. Baseball, American League Division Series Game 2. Braden Montgomery with a two-run double in the sixth inning, helping the White Sox over the Guardians in Cleveland 4-3. Chicago now opens up a two-games-to-none lead in that division series. They head to Chicago for Game 3 tomorrow. The Rays knock off the Yankees again 5-2. Tampa Bay up in that series, division series 2-games-to-none. Game 3 tomorrow at Yankee Stadium. NLDS has the spotlight tonight. Dodgers and Braves in Atlanta at 6. That series 1-1. Brewers up against the Padres in San Diego, with Milwaukee leading there 2-none. College basketball, NKU Hoops and Scoops tonight at Truist Arena. The free event starts at 6 o'clock. Meet the Norse men's and women's basketball teams, also games and activities, and free ice cream. It's college basketball on Center Court tomorrow as the CareSource Invitational takes place. The exhibition doubleheader will be on Center Court at the Lindner Family Tennis Center. Cincinnati meets Ohio State at 3. Here's Bearcat coach Jared Calhoun.
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0: 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Good morning.
25: Good morning. The lead negotiator says that it could be a very short meeting, or they could get to work and
15: be there the rest of the day. This morning, efforts to end the strike by bus drivers in Princeton will head back to the bargaining table. A negotiating session is planned between the union that represents the drivers who are on strike and the transportation company that provides service for the Princeton school district. Princeton does not provide busing on its own. They contract with First Student, and it's that company that's involved in the pay dispute with drivers. Bottom line is about 6,000 kids who attend school in Princeton have no other way to get there. And while they aren't being counted absent, they are missing from the building in many cases. The district says it's trying to provide remote learning for those children so that they can continue to do their schoolwork. But the district is hoping for a quick resolution. They're hoping the talks today go well. Main dispute of this has been over pay. The union says they're asking the bus company to provide the drivers with a living wage. Coming up, our news, 7 o'clock, Caleb Flynn headed to prison for the rest of his life now for the murder of his wife. Yesterday, for the first time, we heard from him right before sentencing. He still maintains he didn't do it. Details at 7 News Radio, 700 WLW.

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1: That's the sound of the police.
2: Cincinnati Police District 3 looking for Teresa Buskirk. Miss Buskirk is wanted for felony theft. 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I guess that's Compton Road. If anyone has information on where police can find Teresa Buskirk, please call Crime Stoppers at 513-352-3040. We remind you all tips remain anonymous.
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2: All righty, it's 10 minutes before 7 o'clock. Generally, about the time things start picking up a little bit. Is that the case on this Tuesday morning, Chuck Ingram?
4: 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Like northbound 75, add an extra 5 between Buttermilk and downtown. Brake lights start on northbound 471 near Memorial. Inbound 74 slows a bit, approaching 75. And southbound 75, there's an accident at Sharon. They're on the right shoulder, then slow out of Laughlin. 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
2: WCPO 9 First Warning Forecast, a clear, chilly morning today, sitting right in the low 40s. So keep that in mind. Today, sunshine 71, clear and 48 tonight. Sunny, close to 80 tomorrow. Clear, 55, a little warmer Wednesday night. And then Thursday, sunshine, high of 78. Sunny Friday and Saturday, highs of 74. We got Wise Money Matter coming up in a minute, and in the 8 o'clock hour, William DeMeo, you know who he is? He has that big hit streaming right now on Prime Video, Gravesend, getting ready to start its third year. It is quite the rage, I'm told. So he is the writer, producer, director of that show. He'll join us at 8:10. And then Julie Isferding. We've been talking a lot about burnout. What causes burnout? What is burnout? How do we fix getting burned out? All that's still to come on the morning show, 700 WLW.
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2: 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How do you know if you're taking too much risk with your money?
14: We're going to do this every single time you walk in, Tom. We're going to take a risk-alyzed test. And you know what? Your risk-alyzed test today may be different 3 months from now as to what you're dealing with. As a matter of fact, I had somebody in just yesterday. We had to take the test three different times because when they said, here's how much risk I want to take, their risk score was high. And when we talk about the market, we're usually talking about the S&P 500. It usually runs at a risk score of about 74 to 76. She was 70 years old. She had a risk score of 84, and she didn't have enough money that was going to last. When we start looking at it, when you say, ooh, I want to go. Double down. You're at the blackjack table and you're thinking, ooh, I can do this for a while, but you don't understand that your risk tolerance isn't really your risk capacity. So you need to understand whether or not your money can last rather than whether your feelings can last through this downturn. Mm-hmm. We have to assess the risk that you have so that it's going to last for the long term. You got to pay attention to that, Tommy.
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15: For 50 years, Sherrod Brown voted how he was told. 1975 to today, different presidents, different issues, but Sherrod Brown's vote never changed. Higher taxes, Brown voted for them. 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Sex changes for kids, Sherrod Brown supported that too. When Washington Democrats needed Brown's vote, he gave it every time. Sherrod Brown voted with Biden, 97%. Schumer, 95. Bernie Sanders, 92. That was the Democrat Party he joined 50 years ago. But times have changed. Now extremists are taking over. They're not asking for your vote. They're coming for your country. And Sherrod Brown will fall in line. He always does. Sherrod Brown, times changed. His vote never does. Paid for by SLF PAC and not authorized by any candidate or candidate's committee. SLFPAC.org. SLF PAC is responsible for the content of this ad.
2: All right, 6:56, we got the news coming up at 7 o'clock. Stumbled across an article, and this is for any of the dads out there of daughters or going to be dads of daughters. We're learning more and more that quiet affirmation or just admiration in general and what an important gift, one of the most important gifts, a father can bestow upon his daughter. What do I mean? You know, maybe she dresses up when she's 3 years old and some wild, crazy thing, and you just shower her that she's your princess. Now, a lot of dads are saying, oh, come on. Yeah, come on. Believe me, they're learning more and more how important this is. Little girls who are admired by their fathers take more risk. They're more adventurous. They have more confidence in the world. This, according to Erica Commissar, psychoanalyst, parenting coach, and author. says, as a father, you have a lot of power in your admiration. Girls who grow up without the steady, affirming presence of a father suffer many, many adverse effects. The statistics related to fatherlessness, in other words, girls who become women, they grow up in a home without dad around. They are 7 times more likely to become pregnant as a teenager, twice as likely to drop out of school, and twice as likely to suffer from obesity. Another clinical psychologist, Ray Guarnardi, says the research is overwhelming. A loving, committed mother and father in a relationship is the best way to raise a kid. Now, look, some relationships between mom and dad don't work out. It doesn't mean the dad disappears. And we're coming to understand better with more and more time and research, apparently, that involved fathers give their daughters something irreplaceable that will set them up for successful lives. Among a father's most important role is the way he models healthy, masculine behavior and healthy male-female relationships for his daughters. So look, if you're married to your wife, the health of that relationship makes an impact. And if you don't have the relationship anymore with the woman you had a child with, you can still be involved in that daughter's world and the difference it can make. You'll show your daughter how a good man treats his wife or a woman. What you want your daughter to say is, I want to marry a man like the one mom married, or a man like my dad. 7 o'clock time check brought to you by RNL Carriers. 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
19: Not voting is a vote. Don't think you have a right to complain if you are not participating in the solution.
18: Republican running for governor of Ohio, afraid voters are going to stay home this year. Early voting starts today. Vivek Ramaswamy is appealing to fellow Republicans who he says have been turned off by the party. Wants them to come back.
19: For those who have been disappointed by Republican leadership for decades, this is our moment. It is now or possibly never for the future of Ohio. If I win, I don't think it's going to be never. But if we, God forbid, we don't win this election, it is now or never for the future of Ohio.
18: Latest poll shows Ramaswamy trailing his opponent, Democrat Amy Acton, by 6 points. Early voting in person at Board of Election offices across the state of Ohio starts in 1 hour. You can see the complete schedule for early voting if you follow 700 WLW on X. Today's also the day that the Board of Elections starts mailing out absentee ballots to be completed at home. Now, latest traffic and weather together.
4: 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Inbound 74 slowing a bit near North Bend. That's due to a broken down that's in the right lane just after that ramp. Southbound 75 slows due to an accident near Sharon Road. And then again, out of Laughlin, northbound 75, add an extra 5 between Buttermilk and downtown. Chuck Ingram, News Radio 700 WLW.
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0: That picture-perfect forecast continues again today, starting in the mid to low 40s and topping out at 71 with plenty of sunshine in our sky. Tonight, 48 for a low, still clear, and tomorrow it'll start sunny. A few high thin clouds come in for Wednesday afternoon, but the temperature increases to 80. Winds are shifting to the southwest at 10 miles per hour, so it'll warm us up a little bit more. From your severe weather station, I'm 9 First Warning meteorologist Jennifer Ketchmark, News Radio 700 WLW.
18: Right now, radar's clear, 50 degrees. Another day with limited transportation to school in Princeton. Bus drivers are still on strike, though they are heading back to the bargaining table a little later this morning.
1: Roughly 80 union drivers and mechanics with OAPSE Local 184 remain off the job against private contractor First Student, leaving nearly 6,000 Princeton City School students searching for rides. Private vendor vans and online classrooms are filling the gap, but parents are watching closely as both sides head back to the bargaining table at 10 o'clock this morning. I'm Travis Laird, News Radio 700 WLW.
18: 14 facing charges in the attack on three UC students near campus. The female students were jumped on short vine by a group of teens who stole their electric scooters. These attacks happened even though police patrols have been beefed up to try and counter the spike in violence in neighborhoods near UC. The mother of one of these victims is Scott Sloan's guest this morning at 9:06. Cincinnati does not use flock cameras, but they do use license plate readers manufactured by other companies. Today, the interim police chief will defend their use before council's Law and Public Safety Committee. The presentation on how CPD conducts surveillance, planned for 9:30, we'll have it covered for you. Life in prison with no chance for parole. That's the sentence for a Miami Valley minister convicted last week of murdering his wife. While Caleb Flynn didn't speak at his trial before sentencing yesterday, he did, insisting he's innocent. Said he's a cheater, but not a killer.
3: I made vows to Ashley on our wedding day. I failed those vows. And through my decisions, I have caused you guys an incredible amount of pain.
18: Flynn with a message to his two daughters. Flynn's appealing his conviction. Jury selection will continue today in the aggravated murder trial over the death of a Hamilton County Sheriff's deputy. Rodney Hinton's pleaded not guilty by reason of insanity to aggravated murder charges in the death of Larry Henderson. Peers both Jamar Chase and T. Higgins escape without serious injuries in the loss to Jacksonville. Head coach Zach Taylor says both are day-to-day now as the Bengals prepare for Miami. Participants tonight get a preview of Blink, even though the light show this weekend in the tri-state doesn't start till Thursday. Some of the installations will be illuminated tonight for a 2.6-mile run sponsored by Pigworks and Blink. Run the night starts at 7:30 at the Elm Street Plaza across from Convention Center. 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I'm Brian Combs from News Radio 700 WLW.
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2: 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Why not? 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And he did a great piece on Channel 9 last night, has an article at WCPO.com.

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0: And we say good morning once more to Gina Cervetti from the Bloomberg Newsroom in New York, New York. McDonald's being sued over pricing. You talked about their pricing a little bit last week, Gina.
6: Tom, McDonald's is facing a lawsuit in federal court in its home state of Illinois by a customer who claims the fast food chain uses an AI-driven tool to inflate menu prices nationwide. This customer, named Michael Thomas, alleges that since 2019, the company has operated a centralized machine learning, quote, pricing engine that pools confidential sales data from its restaurants to generate price recommendations. And the suit alleges the practice effectively turns competing restaurants into price-fixing partners. This was a report by our Bloomberg Law reporting team. They say McDonald's did not immediately respond to a request for comment, Tom.
0: Meanwhile, a tech firm is tapping into nuclear power.
6: Yes, we are seeing tech companies racing to line up power for the data center boom. And the latest is Google parent Alphabet, close to an agreement to buy nuclear energy from Constellation Energy. Sources tell us here the tech giant is nearing a deal to pay Constellation $1 billion or more over the course of this multi-year agreement. Constellation is the biggest U.S. reactor operator. The exact scale and location of this particular nuclear capacity could not be determined. But last week, Amazon struck a similar deal with Constellation Energy, Tom.
0: All righty, Gina. And the futures. Last check, they were looking pretty good this morning.
6: And they still look pretty good. We're seeing oil prices continue to move lower. Right now, the S&P futures are up 24. NASDAQ futures up 135 points. Dow futures up 231. From Bloomberg, Gina Cervetti on News Radio 700 WLW.
0: All right, Chuck, 11 minutes after 7 o'clock, things were starting to back up a little bit last check. How are we doing now?
7: Going to add to that this time around. 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Southbound 75, crews continue to work with an accident at Sharon Road. They're over on the right-hand side, but traffic's building out of Westchester from Union Center. Then slow again. Again through Lachlan, northbound 75, brake lights out of Erlanger into the cut and getting heavier into Lachlan with a new accident left-hand side near Davis. Inbound 74, it's a broken down that's slowing traffic a bit after North Bend. Chuck Ingram, News Radio 700 WLW.
0: WCPO Channel 9 forecast presented by meteorologist Jennifer Ketchmark. Clear and cool this morning. Temperature sitting in the low 40s. Today, sunshine up to 71. Clear tonight, low of 48. Sunny Wednesday, Thursday, Friday, Saturday. Temperatures ranging from 78. And over the weekend, sunshine both Saturday or on Saturday of 74. Sunday will be our first chance of some rain as a system is coming up from the Gulf of America. When we come back, we'll check our news headlines and we'll visit with Karen Travers. She had a late night last night traveling with the president in Nebraska, but she's with us bright and early today on the morning show, 700 WLW.
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2: All righty, Brian Combs will be along here in a minute, and coming up after the bottom of the hour, voter ID. 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Brian Combs, good morning, sir.
3: Good morning. Cincinnati City Council has been looking at new rules regarding chronic nuisance businesses. Rules that could potentially shut down bars and nightclubs where there's a history of trouble. But now the city is getting some pushback from black-owned businesses. In fact, one of the people pushing back is former Bengal Dre Kirkpatrick. The quarterback owns a bar downtown, Memories Lounge, and he says he feels like these new rules target black-owned businesses. He tells Local 12 he's opposed to them, even with some of the changes that have been proposed here at the last minute. The law is basically a three strikes and you're out policy. If there are three significant issues around your business, the city would shut you down. One business they've already closed downtown is the In-Between Tavern, where they had a history of violence and issues with noise complaints. People who live downtown say that some of the bars cause a great deal of noise and issues that they say happen late at night when they would rather be sleeping. Coming up, our news, 7:30, or in 15 minutes, we'll talk about the early voting period that begins today in Ohio. At 7:30, the details on how you can vote today, starting at 8 o'clock. It's in 15 minutes, News Radio, 700 WLW.
2: All righty, joining us after a very, very late night, Karen Travers, our ABC News White House correspondent. You were traveling with the president last night, what, in Nebraska? What time did you get home, yeah. Karen?
4: Just a couple hours ago.
2: Oh, my gosh. You are a gamer, yeah. Karen. You're a gamer.
4: Thank you.
2: You're welcome. How was it in Nebraska last night?
4: Yeah, it was good. You know, the president was there. This is a state, as we talked about yesterday, that he won by 20 points the last cycle. But, you know, he's there to support the Senate candidate, Pete Ricketts, who's running against an independent who Democrats are supporting right now. And fuel prices are a very big issue out there because of farmers, no surprise. And diesel prices, especially because they're now at $6.32 a gallon. The president called rising fuel prices artificial as he defended the war in Iran. But because of the pressure that the administration's under to ease some of this pain that farmers are feeling, he signed an executive order at the event last night that aimed at giving some relief to farmers and truckers. It's going to allow the use of what's called red dye diesel. It's a special kind of diesel fuel that's typically reserved for farm operations. It will allow it to be used more broadly. Now, analysts have said the impact of this will likely be very limited. It won't have an impact on prices because there's a lack of global supply. But I will tell you, that was probably the biggest applause line of the entire 90-minute speech last night.
2: So he is continuing the campaigning today. Hopefully you're not going to have another late night tonight.
4: No, he's heading to Baltimore today, so a little closer, more local for the person that gets to go up to Baltimore, focusing on what the administration has called the Golden Age of America. And then he continues on the campaign trail tomorrow with another stop in Texas, his second stop there in just a week.
2: Karen, thank you for your time, and thank you for being here this morning. I know it's been amount of sleep, and I hope you're able to catch up a little bit tonight.
4: It's what we do. Thank you.
2: It's what we do. 719 700 WLW.
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2: All righty, what's happening on the roadways, Chuck Ingram?
5: We were already starting to load up without wrecks. Now, a couple of accidents adding to those delays. This from the UC Hunt Traffic Center. 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Northbound 75, over a 10-minute delay between Donaldson and downtown and growing, and over a 10-minute delay again from the lateral to an accident that has the left lane blocked off near Galbraith. That delay time on the way up to southbound 71, brake lights, Fields Hurdle towards Pfeiffer. Northbound 471 backing to Grand. Westbound 275, you're off and on slow out of Milford towards Loveland, and a slow go making your way on westbound 275 near 5 Mile. And I'm just hearing dispatches for a wreck in that stretch just after you get past 5 Mile Road. 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
2: All righty, here he is, the Sultan of Cincinnati Sports. That would be William Seg Dennison. Good morning, Siggy.
6: Morning there, Thomas. Good morning, everyone. Bengals update brought to you by Midwestern Plumbing. My good friend Chris Wilson doing things right the first time. Bengals head coach Zach Taylor saying that Ja'Marr Chase is still in concussion protocol. T. Higgins day-to-day with that leg injury. More coming up with Dan Hoard right after this on 700 WLW. Monday Night Football, Falcons are out to Saints, 45-24. Baseball tonight, National League Division Series has a spotlight. Dodgers and Braves in Atlanta at Series 1-1. Brewers at the Padres with Milwaukee up there, 2-0.
2: Wait a minute.
6: Okay.
2: That Braves-Dodgers series.
6: Yes, sir.
2: Tonight is a critical game in that series because, remember, and you and I talked about this yesterday, because, look, I didn't know. I had to look it up. That wild card is a best of three. This is like the old days when the league championship series used to be really exciting when it was best of five. This Correct. Division series round is a best of five, and that is 1-1 right now.
6: Correct.
2: Who you liking that series, Siggy?
6: I don't know who the Dodgers are pitching, but I don't know. I just like the Braves for some reason.
2: Do you?
6: Yeah. I think they got Matt Olson and those guys. I think they can, well, both teams can hit the ball. So, and I mean, what, you got a two-time, you know, the Dodgers are what, trying to become three-time?
2: Yep.
6: So, I mean, that's, that should be, that should be the the big series anyway, but I'm pulling for those White Sox, baby.
2: Because of the Pope? Sox.
6: Why not?
2: Well, that's a good reason to pull for him.
6: You know.
2: Why not?
6: Why not?
2: Why not? Get me out of here.
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2: All right, let's get together with our buddy, our aviation expert, and I mean expert, Jay Ratliff. All right, Jay, the story goes back to last week about the cockpit door, it being able to get open after there had been a stabbing on the flight overseas. So now the concept of a reinforced cockpit door. Are you saying that might work against us?
8: Well, you know, since the attacks of 9/11, the cockpit door's been reinforced. There's even plans to add a secondary cockpit barrier in the next year. So the idea is to keep people out of the cockpit. But as you mentioned, in the case of what happened last week, when you needed to get in the cockpit and couldn't until somebody opened it, it worked against us. It also did the same with the Germanwings flight back in 2015. Captain goes to the lavatory, leaves the first officer alone, who then locked the door, crashed the plane into a mountain, killing everybody on board. So there's a lot to rethink here, and there's a lot of moving parts. And I'll have the very latest on that topic on our aviation blog today, and that's sponsored by the Greater Cincinnati Northern Kentucky International Airport, which offers round-trip fares to Washington, D.C., just $117. 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
2: All right, here he is, hopefully catching up on a little sleep after last weekend's jaunt from Arizona all the way to Cincinnati to do the double dip of the Bearcats and the Bengals, Dan Hoard. Dan, good morning. Hope you're doing great. Look, I don't know if the fifth game of the season, you can say it's a must-win game, but boy, it sure feels like a must-win game this weekend.
11: Yeah, I get that, Tom. You're facing a team that's 0-4. You're facing a team that hasn't scored more than 13 points in a game. The Dolphins are in total rebuild mode. The quarterback they signed as a free agent, Malik Willis, hasn't been very good. And the Bengals don't want to go into their bye with a losing record, so I'm with you. I hate to use that expression in the early part of the season, but I do think it's accurate.
2: And, you know, Dan, you know as well as I do. I mean, look, you can be a more talented team than another team, and everybody would agree the Bengals are more talented than the rebuilding Dolphins. But if you don't have Ja'Marr Chase and T. Higgins, now all of a sudden that gap starts to shrink a little bit. Do you think those guys play this week? What's the very latest on that?
11: Really too soon to say, quite honestly. Ja'Marr is still in the concussion protocol. That will drag out through the course of the week. That's just how that goes. I saw T yesterday. He seemed to be in pretty good spirits, but groin injuries are tricky. They've got a bye the following week, so I'm sure they're going to be cautious with him. To me, it feels like a game where the defense has to step up and make sure you win, almost regardless of what the offense is able to put on the board. Like I said, the Dolphins haven't scored 14 points yet. They've been really bad offensively. So the Bengals defense, by and large, except for the Pittsburgh game, has held teams to pretty low point totals, and I think they're going to have to try to keep the Dolphins down around 14 points or less in this game.
2: Well, I felt your pain. I sent you a message on Sunday morning. I was thinking about you because I've done it many times myself. Take us inside the world of Dan Hoard. You and Tony Pike were on the UC call in Arizona late, I might add, Saturday night. And then you were ready to go for the Bengalis on Sunday at 1 p.m.
11: We left Arizona on a team charter, so that's what allows this to take place. We are traveling home on a team plane, typically. So we left Arizona at 4 a.m. We arrived in Cincinnati at 8 a.m., basically, giving me time to go home and grab a quick shower and turn around and head to the stadium for the pregame show beginning at 11:30. Tony actually had it worse than I did. He went to the Holy Grail for a show that began at 9 a.m. Tony's the one who deserves the biggest pat on the back.
2: You're just deflecting, Dan. I'm glad you're doing all right.
11: One thing I have done, Tom, I have perfected my ability to sleep on planes. I've never been good at this in the past, but I have learned a secret. Are you ready for the Dan Horde technique?
2: Of course.
11: How to sleep on a plane? All right, here it is. You bring a winter hat with you onto the plane, and you pull it down over your head like you're a bank robber. I don't care if people think I look like an idiot. I don't care if they take photographs of me with this lampshade over my head. Pulling a winter hat over my head not only makes it dark, but it's better than a mask because it makes your head warm.
2: Yeah.
11: And if you're lucky enough to have a window seat where you can tilt your head against the window, now you've got a little bit of cushion. And it's also warm because a lot of times when you rest your head against the window, it's super cold.
2: Yep.
11: So the winter hat pulled straight down over your head is the key to getting sleep on a plane.
2: We may have to make this a regular tidbit here. Tips from Dan Horde. All right, my friend, have a great day.
11: I'm thinking of marketing a hat.
2: Amen. 729-700-WLW.
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12: After months of campaigning, folks will finally start to cast their ballots today with the 7:30 report. I'm Rick Uccino. Breaking now, early in-person voting for the November general election will open up at Board of Elections offices across the state of Ohio. Just about a half an hour with key races for governor and Senate on the ballot. But this is also a very important election for a number of school districts across the state, including one of the tri-state's largest districts.
13: It's 169 positions. We would eliminate 18 elective teaching positions at the elementary level. That means students would no longer have art, music, and physical education in elementary school.
12: Fairfield Superintendent Billy Smith laying out just some of what is on the line as voters in the district cast their ballot for a five-year earned income tax levy. If it fails, $11 million in cuts will need to be made prior to next school year.
13: We are one of the lowest in Butler and Hamilton counties in terms of what we spend per pupil. We're one of the lowest in terms of the revenue that we get per student. We're one of the highest in terms of the dollars that we put towards classroom instruction. You know, this is not a case of a district who is not being good stewards of taxpayer dollars.
12: Pay-to-play fees for high school extracurriculars would also increase if this levy is rejected by voters next month. Let's check the latest traffic and weather together.
5: 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Southbound 75 continues to get heavier from Tylersville towards 275. There's an accident at Sharon that's over on the right shoulder. Then slow again through the Lachlan split. Northbound 75, that's now slow from Turfway into town and heavy out of St. Bernard to a wreck near Galbraith. Westbound 275, there's an accident near 5 Mile that blocks the left lane. That traffic is now backing up to Ohio Pike. 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
15: A beautiful start to the day with temperatures in the mid to low 40s. We are going to see ample sunshine again today as your high rises to the 71 degree mark. Tonight, clear again. We're down to 48. And tomorrow, sunshine to start. We'll see a few afternoon clouds. Really not that much, though. But the high does increase to 80 as southwest winds pick up at 5 to 10 miles per hour. From your severe weather station, I'm 9 First Warning meteorologist Jennifer Ketchmark. 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
12: Clear skies, just 43 degrees as you head out the door this morning. News of service of Nixco Plumbing. Some students in the Princeton School District are still working from home amid a transportation strike, which is now into its sixth day. Contract negotiations between the bus drivers and the company that is contracted to handle pickup and drop off for the more than 5,000 Princeton students are set to resume at 10 o'clock this morning. A proposed large-scale commercial and residential development in Claremont County now drawing some pushback.
16: Batavia Village Council voted unanimously to consent to an annexation request for more than 100 acres along State Route 32. Developer Hal Holmes wants to build 430 new residential units, but neighbors are raising concerns about traffic and strained fire and school services before the petition heads to county commissioners for formal review. Travis Laird, News Radio 700 WLW.
12: Jury selection will resume later this morning in the Rodney Hinton murder trial. He's the man accused of striking and killing Hamilton County Sheriff's Deputy Larry Henderson with his car on purpose as he directed traffic outside of UC's graduation in May of last year. Hinton has pled not guilty by reason of insanity. Our next update will be at 8 o'clock. I'm Rick Uccino, News Radio 700 WLW.
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18: 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Those men, trusted educators, football coaches, and twins, are now facing more than 50 charges related to alleged child sex abuse. 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
2: All righty, good morning. Here we go on a Tuesday morning, October the 6th, year of our Lord, 2026. That music right there, one of my all-time favorites. And I got to tell you, very disappointed in Phil Collins. He is, yet again, a guy who has made so much money because of the American consumer. And he comes out just a couple of days ago on some podcast. You ready for this? Okay, look, he doesn't like President Trump. That's fine. A lot of people don't like President Trump. That's no problem. Got no problem with that at all. But then he starts going into a new song that he's writing, Ripping Americans. Are you ready for this? He refers to us as fat people with guns. That's what Phil Collins said. He was on Piers Morgan's Uncensored show in the United Kingdom on Sunday, and that was ahead of his induction to the Rock and Roll Hall of Fame. You know, he falls in line with a lot of others just ripping into Trump. Well, that, you know, again, that's fine. Do whatever you want to do. But then he's talking about this song, Fat People with Guns, which is about America. And he says, I just write that phrase down so I don't forget it. Boy, that's, and I'm one of the suckers that has spent money on his music. I don't get it why these guys think it's helping them in any way by getting political one way or the other. If you come out and you're pro-Trump, you're going to get trashed by half the people. If you come out and you kill Trump, you're going to get trashed by the other half. But to rip America, Phil Collins? Very disappointing. 739, 700 WLW.
1: I'm doing my best to better myself. That's why I'm taking an online brain surgery course. Oops, this stuff is tricky. That's also why I listen to Scott Slone. 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
27: This is the Bloomberg Money Minute. Cargill's profits are getting squeezed by the high cost of beef. The food giant says its quarterly earnings fell by more than half. Beef packers such as Cargill have been competing to buy cattle from the smallest American herd in five decades. Only recently has profitability in beef packing started to improve as cattle prices have eased. Cargill has been restructuring for more than a year, having already cut its business units to three from five. Checking on your money, stock futures are getting a boost this morning. Falling oil prices are easing some inflation fears, with U.S. crude at $87 a barrel. The S&P 500 is edging toward a record high. And most consumers aren't willing to pay for artificial intelligence services. Nearly half of adults use AI chatbots, but only 4.5% of Americans have paid personal subscriptions to ChatGPT, Gemini, or Claude, according to a survey from venture firm Andreessen Horowitz. The average payer spent just $25 a month. Courtney Donahoe, Bloomberg Radio.
2: All right, 741. Last time we checked, Chuck, things were starting to pick up a little bit. How are we doing now?
5: 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Northbound 75 slows first out of Florence into the cut in the hill, then close to a half-hour delay out of St. Bernard to an accident accident near Galbraith. On northbound 71, there's now an accident after Red Bank. That's backing traffic past the lateral. Westbound 275, over a 4-mile delay because of a wreck after 5 mile. You're backing to Ohio Pike and Beachmont. 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
0: Hey, if you're looking for news you can't get anywhere else, then you're a lot like me. I started The Rogue Recap because I wanted to talk about things I just wasn't hearing. 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
2: WCPO 9 First Warning Forecast. Is she here? She's not.
6: I am.
2: Oh, she is. Hi there.
6: Hi.
2: How are you?
6: Good.
2: Cincinnati's friendliest forecaster with a great forecast, I might add.
6: Yeah, you know, when you're forecasting sunshine and no humidity and perfection, yeah, I'm going to take all the credit.
2: You should take all the credit. Now, look, it's going to be sunny and perfect. You don't need to go really any further than that. The one question I have for you is Sunday. Mm-hmm. Now, the Bengals are gone, but
6: you're in Miami.
2: So yes, but Sunday, it looks like we might get some rain. And I only bring that up because there are a lot of people headed down to the final night of Blink Sunday night.
6: Yeah. So if you're not a fan of getting wet, then either bring an umbrella or because they're still going to do the light installations.
2: Yep.
6: That's the beauty of rain. It doesn't stop a light installation from working. So an umbrella would be great, a rain jacket, or take advantage of Friday and Saturday. Those days could not be more perfect. Like we've got two really great nights. For those of you that like Sunday is your only option, just dress accordingly and be prepared.
2: Perfect. Are you going down to Blink?
6: I am probably not. I am chasing a child to hockey for 4 games over 2 days. And when I get home, I'm staying there.
2: I don't blame you. Well, good luck on hockey. Stay healthy.
6: Thank you. Thank you.
2: All righty. That is Jennifer Ketchmark, Cincinnati's friendliest forecaster over WCPO Channel 9. Great to have her on the morning show each and every day. As it is to have Seg Dennison. Hit it, please.
26: 700
2: there he is, Siggy with Spokes.
8: Thank you very much, Eric Thomas. Good morning, everyone. Bengals update brought to you by Midwestern Plumbing. My good friend Chris Wilson, commercial plumbing expert since 1978. Bengals head coach Zach Taylor gives an update on Ja'Marr Chase and T. Higgins' injuries.
10: We'll take them day to day. Ja'Marr is still in the protocol. We'll see where they're at on Wednesday.
8: And one, the team is now at 2-2, rather, and time to get better. Ted Kara says, let's get with it.
11: Usually week four is the end of September. September football is over, so it's going to start declaring who we are. And I love what Pitch said at the beginning of the year. You know, we can be whoever we need to be to win a football game. Had a chance airing it out. Obviously, we have the best QB and receivers in the world. So, now we're just going to have to keep grinding. Got to get back to practice. We got to go to South Florida and get a win for the bye.
8: Monday Night Football had the Falcons routing the Saints in New Orleans 45-24. College football, the Cincinnati Bearcats have their bye week, thus no Scott Satterfield show tonight. Baseball in the National League Division Series has a spotlight tonight. Dodgers and Braves in Atlanta at 6, a series tied 1-1. Brewers and Padres in San Diego with Milwaukee up there, 2-0. Last night in the American League Division Series, it was the White Sox over the Guardians 4-3. Chicago opens up a 2-0 lead there. Also, the Rays beat the Yankees 5-2. Tampa Bay up 2-0. College basketball, NKU hoops and scoops tonight at Truist Arena. The free event starts at 6. Meet the Norse men's and women's basketball teams, games and activities, and free ice cream. Also, college basketball on center court tomorrow at the CareSource Invitational in Mason. The exhibition doubleheader takes place at the Lindner Family Tennis Center on center court. Cincinnati and Ohio State at 3. Xavier faces Dayton at 5:30. 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
2: 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Good morning.
14: Good morning. We know since the start of school at UC that police have stepped up patrols in the areas around campus, but we also know from the city's own statistics that in Coryville, the area that includes Short Vine, violent crime in the past month is up 66%. The latest attack that we're hearing about on three UC students, all of them girls, who were jumped, they say, by a large group of teenagers about 8 o'clock last Wednesday night. Video has started to surface now of this attack. The girls say that they were going to get something to eat on their scooters when the gang of teens jumped them and stole those scooters. The women were assaulted. They went to the hospital for treatment. Police say that they have made arrests. Four teens are charged with aggravated robbery in the case. The mother of one of those victims has said that police were not visible in the area when this occurred and is complaining that it took them over 10 minutes to get to the scene. And she says that more needs to be done to make sure that the campus area is safe and the areas around the campus. She believes that the city and UC have not done enough. Brittany Schwab is that mom, and she's Scott Sloan's guest this morning to talk about it in greater detail at 9:06. Coming up, our news, 8 o'clock. Early voting starts in Ohio, and today's the day that you can get a mail-in ballot. President Trump now among those saying, use it. Details at 8 News Radio, 700-WLW.
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2: 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How are we rolling along?
5: 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Wreck number one's westbound 275 near 5 Mile. It is now backed up past Ohio Pike. Northbound 71, the wreck is just above Red Bank. That's backing to Smith Edwards, and you're over a half hour hour delay on northbound 75 due to a wreck near Galbraith. That has the right two lanes blocked off and backs traffic through St. Bernard. 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
4: Are you listening to the number one Trump podcast in America? 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
2: 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You just heard her. Beautiful week ahead. Gorgeous morning out there. Still chilly. We're right in the upper 40s and cooler than that in some areas. Today, sunshine up to 71. Clear tonight down to 48. Sunny, close to 80 tomorrow. Sunny Thursday, sunny Friday, sunny Saturday. Temperatures ranging from 71 to 75 for our highs. And then on Sunday, you heard her say a system is coming up from the Gulf of America. So we'll get some scattered showers. And rain looks likely for Sunday, maybe even lingering into the first half of Monday. You know, I keep asking questions about when you go to the ballot box, what is it you're voting for? I don't know if you saw the report that came out yesterday from the Inspector General. Okay? Now, under President Joe Biden, and former Department of Homeland Security Secretary Alejandro Mayorkas, they knowingly allowed millions of illegal aliens who had overstayed their visas to remain in the United States. This comes from Inspector General Joseph Cafari. He details a clear lack of immigration enforcement embedded within the Biden administration, particularly when it came to the visas. From 2021 to 2024, for instance, ICE received more than 3.1 million leads on visa overstays. Some of them, well over 100,000, as potential national security or public safety threats. Fewer than 500 of those 3 million were investigated by Biden's immigration staff. Think about that. So again, I ask, what is it you're voting for? One of those illegals, by the way, released into the United States under Joe Biden's administration. He just got accused of raping a 15-year-old girl in Nashville, Tennessee yesterday. 22-year-old kid rapes a 15-year-old girl. And the kid should not be in the country. So look, when you walk to the ballot box, I mean, the left has been very clear about where they stand on this whole immigration thing. Very, very clear. They could have cared less as tens of millions of illegal immigrants were coming into our country knowing nothing about them and never following it up. If they get back in to the majority, come the midterms, this is the stuff you're voting for. There are many other examples, but this is what you're voting for. Is that what you're voting for? 755 700 WLW.
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24: 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Higher taxes, Brown voted for them. 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Sex changes for kids, Sherrod Brown supported that too. When Washington Democrats needed Brown's vote, he gave it every time. Sherrod Brown voted with Biden, 97%. Schumer, 95. Bernie Sanders, 92. That was the Democrat Party he joined 50 years ago. But times have changed. Now extremists are taking over. They're not asking for your vote. 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And Sherrod Brown will fall in line. He always does. Sherrod Brown, times changed. His vote never does. 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
14: Voting in the midterm elections starts today with the 8 o'clock report. I'm Brian Combs, breaking now.
28: Vote by mail or vote in person. I'd rather have them vote in person, but they can vote by mail if they want.
14: Even though he said there's a lot of cheating in mail-in voting, President Trump now encouraging people to vote, no matter how they do it. In-person voting in Ohio starts today, and today local board of elections will start mailing out ballots. President has said voting by mail invites fraud, but Ohio Secretary of State insists it's secure.
29: Ohio's the gold standard for how it should be done. Here in Ohio, the way we do absentee voting is secure, it's accurate, and it's something people should consider taking advantage of.
14: Secretary of State Frank LaRosa's ballots are only mailed to voters who request them, and then voters have until 7:30 on Election Day to return them. If you want to vote in person, local Board of Elections offices are open until 5 today, and then from 8 to 5 every day. The rest of this week and next week, there will be extended evening hours and weekend hours later this month. Now, latest traffic and weather together
5: 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Crews continue to work with an accident on northbound 75 after Galbraith. Right lane's blocked off. That traffic is backing up through St. Bernard past Mitchell and well over a half hour delay. Northbound 71, there's a wreck on the left shoulder near Red Bank. That traffic backing to Smith Edwards. Westbound 275, an accident near 5 Mile. I'm starting to see traffic break up a bit between Ohio Pike and the wreck. Chuck Ingram, News Radio 700 WLW.
0: Now, the latest forecast from the Jake Sweeney Chevrolet Weather Center. 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
3: That picture-perfect forecast continues again today, starting in the mid to low 40s and topping out at 71 with plenty of sunshine in our sky. Tonight, 48 for a low, still clear, and tomorrow it'll start sunny. A few high thin clouds come in for Wednesday afternoon, but the temperature increases to 80. Winds are shifting to the southwest at 10 miles per hour, so it'll warm us up a little bit more. From your severe weather station, I'm 9 First Warning meteorologist Jennifer Ketchmark, News Radio 700 WLW.
14: Radar's clear this morning. It's chilly, 43 degrees right now. Negotiations to try and end the bus strike in Princeton resume at 10 o'clock this morning. Pay for drivers is at the center of the dispute that's left over 5,000 students to find another way to get to class. For those who can't get there, students are being given work to complete at home. Jury selection continues this morning in a trial over the murder of a Hamilton County Sheriff's deputy. Rodney Hinton Jr. is accused of running down Larry Henderson while he directed traffic at UC. Prosecutors say Hinton was intent on killing a police officer. He has pleaded not guilty by reason of insanity. Selection of the jury could take another day or two. Life in prison with no chance for parole. Miami Valley minister will be spending the rest of his life behind bars for killing his wife. Caleb Flynn was convicted last week of aggravated murder after jury deliberations that took less than 3 hours. He didn't take the stand at his trial, but did speak yesterday for the first time in court, continuing to maintain he's innocent.
6: But as I stand here before God, who is my ultimate judge, I am not one. When I say I did not kill my wife, I will continue to fight for my innocence as long as the Lord allows me to. Since I did not kill my wife.
14: Flynn's appealing his conviction. Just when it looked like Cincinnati City Council was set to adopt new rules cracking down on problem bars and nightclubs in the city, they're getting pushback from black bar owners. They say they're being targeted by Cincinnati, alleging racial bias. Issue will come up at Council's Public Safety Committee meeting today with a recommendation that the three strikes and you're out of business rule be referred back to the administration for more study. The event doesn't start until Thursday night, but there is a preview tonight of Blink, the light festival that's going to ultimately attract about 2 million people to Cincinnati. Tonight, some of the installments will be illuminated early for Run the Night, a collaboration of Pigworks and Blink. 2.6-mile run starts at Elm Street Plaza across from the Convention Center at 7:30. 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Our next update at 8:30. I'm Brian Combs, News Radio 700 WLW.
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1: Okay, in the futures, last time we checked in about an hour ago, Gina, they look pretty good.
0: Yep, they still look pretty strong here. S&P futures up 40, NASDAQ futures up 205, Dow futures are up 346 points. 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
1: Tell you, I'm really excited about our guest. This kind of came out of nowhere thanks to our friend Donna D, who you hear on a regular basis here on the Big One 700 WLW, whether it be on the weekends or whether it be filling in on the afternoon drive show. And you've seen this guy's work. I mean, you have seen it for years. Talking about William DeMeo. You saw him in Analyze That. First Kill was in The Sopranos. He also played the role of Sammy the Bull Gravano in the 2018 film alongside John Travolta, Gotti. And he is the producer, the writer of Gravesend, which remarkably is beginning its third season, now running on Amazon Prime. And he's kind enough to join us today. Man, it's a real pleasure to have you on the air. So thanks so much for your time, William.
2: Thank you, buddy. How are you today?
1: I'm doing good. I mean, look, right when you hear it, you recognize your voice. New York, Brooklyn, through and through. Gravesend is actually an area of town, what, Bensonhurst, where you grew up, a section of Brooklyn, right?
2: Yes, sir. Yes. Gravesend is not too far from Coney Island, right next to Bensonhurst, a neighborhood that, you know, like, where I grew up and you know, on the streets, and just it was just a very tight knit. It still is, but you know, back then it was, you know, definitely the history there is very special, and that's why I wanted to tell this story about what it was like to grow up there. You know, primarily in the 80s, the show was like the late 80s with the great, you know, old school music and the great, you know, cars, the Cadillacs, the Lincolns, the, you know, the Jacquard cologne, you know, it's the nightclubs. It's, you know, it was a great place to grow up. And I just wanted to, you know, instead of just make a movie, tell a continual story. And, you know, we're on to Gravesend season 3, part 1, which has been number one purchased TV series on Amazon Prime, thanks to our wonderful, loyal, great fans.
1: You know, I want to ask you a little bit about growing up there, because in the 1980s, I mean, it was before the serious crackdown on the quote-unquote mob, right? And you grew up and you saw firsthand, I mean, you walked the streets with some of these people in organized crime. And so that's what you have by and large based. This isn't a true story, but it's by and large based, Gravesend is, on what it was like to grow up in a Brooklyn-based Italian-American neighborhood, right? You saw this stuff every day.
2: Well, you know what it is. It's just, it was just kind of normal. You know, this is what people kind of understand. If you were a street kid, if you like hung out in the streets, like, and you know, you played Little League baseball, you know, a lot of people that I just grew up with, their fathers were wise guys, you know, it just so happened to be that that's what it was. And then they became wise guys themselves. They were just friends, like your friends. It's just, that's what, where, you know, our neighborhood was very, like, if you look up the history, I mean, I don't think that there's any place in the world that outside Italy that would have more, you know, made guys come out of just, you know, that whole area. And, you know, of course, if you know the history of the Colombo War, I mean, that happened right in our neighborhood. So just hanging out there, I would, you know, I just kind of seen this firsthand just from being a kid that was there. That's what it was, you know, I chose a different path in my life. And, but I got to see this only because it was just like friends that I just grew up with. It was just the way it was, you know what I'm saying? Especially if you were a kid that, you know, and there's a lot of blue collar that come out of there too. A lot of people became cops and firemen. I'm not just saying it was all gang, like, but there was a big portion of people that were involved with that. And you just kind of knew.

0: where you stood, and you know the social clubs were everywhere, and the nightclubs, and you know even the women, their fathers and uncles and grandfathers, so they had a chip on their shoulder as well. Some of these girls, you know, they would knock you the hell out. You know what I'm saying? Because they knew that they had their father or their uncle. But you know, you just kind of learned that there was a consequence, and to just, you know, kind of have respect for people and you know, live a certain way, because that was kind of like what the neighborhood was surrounded with. And I made the show, you know, showing that, and also showing what it was like, you know, the kids playing in stickball in the street and sitting on the stoops. Like, we sat on our stairs and stoops and talked all night, hung out. And that's, you know, really what I tell this story about, that time period growing up there.
1: I'm curious, when you started this, and I'm always fascinated by this, and look, you've written other shows, movies, you've created other shows, movies, that kind of thing. You're also the creator, writer, and director of Graves End, seasons 1, 2, and just released season 3 about a week and a half ago. When you sit down to write these, William, do you feel like... Well, of course you do. You'd be like an athlete. You think you're going to win. But do you think that this is going to be something that takes off the way this has taken off and being number one?
0: Well, and imagine this, and thank you for that. Well, I always believed that I had something special, but just imagine if this was a network TV show. Imagine if this was like done by like we do this ourselves. Like, imagine if this was like a Netflix show and I had support from Netflix. We'd be like in outer space. And I say that humbly. Mm-hmm. Like, we did this ourselves. We raised the money. We shot it independently. We did it, you know, on a much, you know, modest budget than a studio. So, but, you know, we got signed by CAA, the show. So obviously, you know, Hollywood took notice of it, and it just keeps growing. Kind of like if you think about a show called The Chosen, which was, you know, a show about Jesus and Christians, that show was done with crowdfunding, started off very small. And then the fans made it turn into what it was. Cobra Kai started off on YouTube Red and then winded up being one of the biggest shows on Netflix. So our show kind of really took off organically, which is amazing. And by thank you for people like yourself that put me on and believe in me and give me the opportunity to speak about it. And then the fans watch it and they tell their friends about it. So it organically grew into something that, but I believed in it. Like, when I set out to write it, I knew that I had something that I felt like would wind up. I mean, this was done 4 episodes. It started off on Amazon Prime.
1: Yeah, you know, and you didn't even, you weren't even sure if you would have episodes 5, 6, 7, and 8, right? After you initially did those first 4.
0: No, I didn't, but I knew that the fans would like it. So, you know, we're the only like independent television TV series, like, you know, so that's why I tell the fans and stuff, if you believe in the underdog, people that are listening to this, if you're an underdog or you believe in the underdog, then you will go out and take a look at this and go on Amazon Prime. And, you know, for $17.94, you get 6 great episodes. If you go to the movie theater, you're spending $25 to watch these episodes and support something like this. You're supporting something that is, you know, very unique and very underdog, because like, we did this ourselves, but we built the fan base. And please tell your friends, because I think you're going to like it. If you want an escape and you want to see what it was like and get the most authentic look at organized crime in Brooklyn, an Italian American, you will watch Gravesend, and we appreciate all your support.
1: Well, now in season 2, you spend a lot of the time, or a significant part of the time, down in Miami. So now you come back more to the streets of Brooklyn here in season 3. I notice you've got Shaquille O'Neal involved in this. How did that happen?
0: Yeah, well, Shaq was bigger than life, a great asset to us. What happened with that is one of my dear friends, Steve Matarano, you guys might probably know him. He owns a very famous restaurant called Cafe Matarano's in Fort Lauderdale. He told Shaq to watch the show, and Shaq watched it and loved it. And then one day he FaceTimed me and was like, I can't stop watching the show. He's like, I'm glued to this. He's like, I love this. And then me and him winded up meeting, and he became a fan first. And then we worked out a deal that he became in the show, and then he became an executive producer. And he's been great because, he has, 36 million followers on social media. So he shares everything. And he helped our fan base grow tremendous, significantly. And every video we put out with him gets millions and millions of views. And he's excellent in the show, too. He's probably the top five most recognizable people in the world. Mm-hmm. Like, I mean, when he's on set, there are thousands of people, from kids that are 8, 9 years old to grandmothers and grandfathers. Yep. Like, the fan base, like, everybody knows Shaq. Like, they came with basketballs, jerseys, and kids everywhere came to set, and he signed for everybody. He's a very giving, loving man.
1: You know, I can't thank you enough for joining us. And again, the show is Graves Inn. Season 3 just came out. And William DeMeo is the guy who wrote it, created it, directed it. And man, I love the story of the Grinders. I've always been a huge admirer. I've spent a lot of time through many, many years in Brooklyn. I don't know it anywhere close to you know it, but I've spent enough time there where, there are a lot of hardworking, good, decent people that are busting their tail to provide for their families. And that's the way you started off. And I'm just really, really happy for your success. And we wish you continued success. So Godspeed ahead, sir.
0: Thank you so much. Well, that's what it is. It's all about, for me, it's all about giving it the glory to God. And he gives us look at what you're doing. There's millions of people listening to you right now because, you're very blessed. You worked hard to get there, right?
1: Amen.
0: You remember what it was like, when you were probably interning and stuff like
1: right,
0: that.
1: Right. Yep.
0: So, and that's the main thing and I could see this is the way you are. I could tell. No matter how big you get, you will stay humble and true to your people. I could tell this by your personality. And you can't get ahead of yourself, and you have to always be humble and be grateful to your fans and listeners and people that support us. So thank you all. Thank you for having me on the radio. Thank you, Donna. I appreciate you guys for taking the time out. I hope I get to speak to you again when part 2 comes out. And all you listeners and fans out there, thank you for your support. Please go out and check out Graves Inn Season 3, Part 1, 6 episodes right now. Number 1 on Amazon Prime. Appreciate the support, guys.
1: William, have a great day, my friend, and take care of yourself.
0: You too. God bless you.
1: God bless you as well. 8:22. Let's check on the traffic real quick to see how we're coming along here, Chuck Ingram. How are we coming along?
2: Not so hot on northbound 75 as of yet. 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Slow first from Turfway into town through northern Kentucky, then very heavy from 74 into Lachlan, where crews continue to work with an accident near Galbraith. They cleared the wreck northbound 71 near Red Bank, but that's still heavy from Smith Edwards. They cleared the wreck west to 75 at 5 Mile. Traffic starting to move better through Anderson Township. Chuck Ingram, News Radio 700 WLW.
1: 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Beautiful sunny morning. Still on the cool side. We're right around 50 degrees, but we're getting up to 71 under sunny blue skies today. Tonight, clear down to 48, sunny on Wednesday, high of close to 80, sunny on Thursday, high of close to 78, sunny Friday and Saturday, will cool down a little bit, temperatures in the mid-70s. Coming up after the news at 8:30, Julie Isferding, are you burned out? We've talked about what burnout is. We've talked about the causes of burnout. How about the solutions to burnout? Julie Isferding standing by for that. 700 WLW.
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7: It's August 2023, a county government meeting in Pennsylvania's Lehigh Valley. A young woman, early 20s, steps up to the mic to speak.
8: My two-month-old son was happily drinking milk from his bottle when he quickly started choking, turned blue, and went limp. My boyfriend transported our son to the changing table as I grabbed an anti-choking device and my boyfriend began assembling it. Two pumps of the device and my son was conscious, gasping for air and coughing up milk.
7: They all went to the ER to make sure the baby was okay.
8: But upon arriving at Lehigh Valley Hospital, the diagnosis quickly became something so different.
7: One of the doctors had a theory.
8: She stated to my father and mother-in-law that we are young, first-time parents who got frustrated with our baby and violently shook him to make him stop crying, and a confession would only make things easier for us.
7: The parents were told to leave the hospital without their son, and he wouldn't come home for 7 whole months.
8: I'm a postpartum mom dealing with the grief and the trauma of my son being ripped from my arms. And I'm a mom who lost everything in less than 24 hours due to one doctor's misdiagnosis. Enough is enough.
7: And then the next person speaks. And the next one. The stories they tell form a pattern of parents walking into a Lehigh Valley hospital to get help for a child, only to leave without them. And the same doctor's name kept coming up again and again. A pediatrician.
9: I ask you, what kind of doctor does this?
7: That's what I wanted to know, too. From Serial Productions and The New York Times, I'm Diane Neary, and this is The Preventionist.
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11: Rocky, in this day and age, I'm not sure that rookie hazing is much of a thing anymore. Maybe that's a good thing. I don't know. Do you have any good rookie hazing stories from the NFL, or maybe even like freshman hazing stories from Notre Dame?
12: Yes. The biggest hazing we ever had was as a freshman at Notre Dame. All the freshmen, like night one, they shaved all of our heads. And my mom cried because it was the first and only time I've had my head shaved. I didn't think it was a big deal. I thought it was pretty light, especially back then. There were some bad stories out there.
11: I haze myself every weekend.
12: There you go. Then in the NFL, it was more just he had to carry the veterans' pads, you know, that kind of thing, which I thought was fine. And then, of course, then, you know, they make the rookies take them out to expensive dinners.
11: That's where I was going to go, because our colleague Tony Pike has talked about being stuck with the bill, and it was more Jimmy Clausen when he was in Carolina. Tony was a sixth rounder, so wasn't as responsible for as much of it. What was the rookie dinner tab when you were with the Titans?
12: Well, for Pac-Man Jones, it was $10,000. I'll never forget because he was, you know, and I love Pac-Man, and he and I got a great relationship. He likes me a lot for whatever reason.
11: Yeah.
12: You know, probably because I didn't put up with his crap when we played together with the Titans. But, you know, he held out, and he was a lot, right? Mm-hmm. That's safe to say. So usually it's, you know, you got to take your position group out. Well, he had to take the entire defense out, and then some of the offensive linemen said, well, we're coming too, and then it was like bottles to go. Like, it was kind of bad. I mean, to the point where I know, like, on the spot, a couple of other guys had to, like, pitch in because he couldn't cover it kind of thing.
11: And in Nashville, like, good restaurant town.
12: It was at Fleming's.
11: Yeah,
12: nice steakhouse there, so... Yeah, that was the biggest bill I've seen. For me, I was a fourth round pick, so I didn't get hit up too bad. And plus, I'd earned the respect of guys, and they tend to take care of you as long as you weren't too out of line.
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13: You can now cast your ballot across Ohio with the 830 report. I'm Rick Uccino. Breaking now, early in-person voting for the November general election is now underway at Board of Elections offices across the state of Ohio. And while races for governor and Senate will no doubt continue to dominate the headlines over the next few weeks, this is also a very important election for a number of school districts. In Butler County, the Board of Education in Fairfield has now signed off on a plan that will eliminate $11 million from the budget next school year, which will mean the loss of over 160 teaching positions. That is if an earned income tax levy fails at the ballot box.
14: We've eliminated 84 and a half positions since 2022, and we just reduced $5.7 million in expenditures after the failure of the May ballot issue. And now here we are having to move forward with the plan, if we're not successful by the end of the school year, to reduce by $11 million more.
13: Superintendent Billy Smith says that music, art, and gym would be eliminated at the elementary school level next year, while band, orchestra, and choir would disappear at the middle school level. That is if voters do not step up to support this latest levy attempt.
15: We're asking for the 1.25 earned income tax once again, but this time we're putting a five-year expiration on the tax. We heard pretty strongly from our community and our constituents leading up to the last levy that a permanent tax was not something anybody really wanted.
13: Fairfield Treasurer Jay Phillips says that this five-year sunset would buy the district and the state of Ohio time to figure out a more sustainable funding model. Let's check the latest traffic and weather together.
2: 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Northbound 75 continues off and on slow between Turfway and Town, and then getting a little bit better out of St. Bernard to the accident at Galbraith on the right-hand side. Delay times closer to the 20-minute mark. Southbound 71 brake lights from 275 off and on to Red Bank. Northbound is improving between Smith Edwards and Kenwood after an earlier wreck at Red Bank. There's a wreck now. Northbound 275 right-hand side after you get past 28 in Milford, adding two delays from before the parkway. Chuck Ingram, News Radio 700 WLW.
10: Here is the latest weather forecast from News Radio 700 WLW.
16: A beautiful start to the day with temperatures in the mid to low 40s. We are going to see ample sunshine again today as your high rises to the 71 degree mark. Tonight, clear again. We're down to 48. And tomorrow, sunshine to start. We'll see a few afternoon clouds. Really not that much, though. But the high does increase to 80 as southwest winds pick up at 5 to 10 miles per hour. From your severe weather station, I'm 9 First Warning meteorologist Jennifer Ketchmark, News Radio 700 WLW.
17: Right now, the sun is shining only 46 degrees. News a surface of all good home improvements. Drivers who frequently travel across the Ohio River into northern Kentucky are being reminded to prepare for some major detours ahead of this weekend's Blink Festival.
18: Covington officials are urging commuters to map alternate routes as the Roebling Suspension Bridge prepares to close to vehicle traffic for the four-day festival. Motorists are being directed to the Clayway Bailey and Brent Spence bridges while Tank rolls out free river shuttle connections between Covington and Newport to handle expected downtown crowds. Travis Laird, News Radio 700 WLW.
17: Contract negotiations with Princeton bus drivers set to resume at 10 o'clock this morning. Transportation strike is now into its sixth day with a proposed increase in wages, the main sticking point between workers and the company that is contracted to handle pickup and drop off for the more than 5,000 students in the Princeton School District. Jury selections also going to resume today in the Rodney Hinton murder trial. He is the man accused of striking and killing Hamilton County Sheriff's Deputy Larry Henderson with his car on purpose last year. Outside of UC's graduation, Hinton has pled not guilty by reason of insanity. He continues to maintain his innocence, but a Miami Valley minister and former American Idol contestant will now be spending the rest of his life behind bars without the possibility of parole. Caleb Flynn was sentenced yesterday after he was convicted of aggravated murder and the death of his wife, Ashley. A jury took less than 3 hours to convict him on all charges. Our next update will be at 9 o'clock. I'm Rick Uccino, News Radio 700 WLW.
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4: This is the Bloomberg Money Minute. Google has agreed to a 20-year deal to buy nuclear power from Constellation Energy as technology companies have raced to line up power for the data center boom. The immense amount of electricity required for artificial intelligence is helping to revive interest in nuclear energy, which offers round-the-clock power that's also emissions-free. Amazon struck a similar deal last week with Constellation. Checking in on trading, falling oil prices are easing worries about inflation and the trajectory for interest rates. That's sending stock futures higher this Tuesday with the price of global oil at $98 a barrel. And the big fall shopping showdown is here. Amazon's Prime Big Deal Days and Target Circle Deal Days both run today through tomorrow, while Walmart's week-long deals event is already underway through Sunday. It's an early holiday shopping battle with retailers rolling out the discounts on everything from electronics to toys and home goods. Courtney Donahoe, Bloomberg Radio.
5: Boys, just pulling one out of the rabbit hole here. A little spinoff of Lynyrd Skynyrd, Rossington Collins Band, if I'm not mistaken. Is that right? Could be wrong on that. I think it's right. Anyway, time to get together as we do it this time each and every week with our good buddy, Ohio Sports Hall of Famer-to-be, United States Olympian, Miss Cincinnati herself, Julie Isferding. Julie, good morning. Are you ready to wrap up our burnout series?
6: Yeah, this has been a really, really good series. A lot of feedback, a lot of good information from other people, and Yeah, it's time. We're going to button this one up.
5: Yes,
6: today,
5: we are. So if you weren't with us for the first two, in part one, we talked about all the different types of burnout. And Julie had real life stories, parenting, being a caregiver to your parents as they get older, social media, even wellness burnout. And in part two, we talked about how you recognize whether or not you have burnout. So now part three, which is the most important part. After you understand there's a problem, Julie, you are the fix-it gal. How do we fix, or what do we do about overcoming burnout?
6: Well, first of all, I'm not a fix-it person because nobody's a problem to be fixed. We're all so human, and that's what burnout is about. Like, it's okay to burn out. I mean, that's how life is. It's tough and scary and messy. And one of the first things that people really need help with is figuring out what's burning them out. Because when you're burned out, it feels like everything is burning you out. And sometimes it takes maybe someone else to say, you know, or a child to say, Mom, you know, you look so tired, or you don't have to come to all my soccer games. Like, children worry about parents. And, you know, even at work, colleagues worry about you. So first you got to figure it out and what it is. So once you do that, you have to, one of the hardest things someone told me is to stop trying to be perfect. You know, does
5: For
6: everything
5: sure.
6: need
5: For
6: to
5: sure.
6: be done yep. perfectly? Remember in school, there was classes you could take pass fail and then classes you could take to get an A through an F. Mm-hmm. You know, sometimes life things are just pass fail. Just pass them. And I think that takes a lot of pressure off you. You know, it reminded me, my coach years ago, my performance was dropping when I was running. And he said, Julie, you're trying too hard. Just give it 90%. You know, people say, oh, I gave it 110. No such thing. He said 90%. And for some reason, that relaxed me. It's like my coach wasn't asking me to be perfect. Mm-hmm. He was asking me just to do my best. And sometimes your best changes from day to day, depending on where you are in your life,
5: yep.
6: whether you won the lottery. I mean, your best changes. The other thing is, and you talk about this a lot on your show, Tom, because you get very little of it, and sleep. You've got to sleep like it's your job. I mean, people are shortchanging the number one thing that is going to prevent burnout, stress, brain fog, memory loss, cynicism, loss of patience, a good night's sleep, or even a nap. is sometimes all it takes.
5: Well, you know, you and I talked about this a little bit last week, and as I've started to study sleep more and more, I mean, I haven't made it a full-time job to study it, but I'm studying it more certainly than at any point in my lifetime, because as you said, I just don't get enough of it. But it's incredible when you think about, you know, basically when you sleep, it gives your brain a chance to just flush everything out. It doesn't mean you wake up the next morning and you forgot all about the problems you had the day before or whatever's causing your burnout. But it leads you, as you just pointed out, it leads you to be able to think more clearly. It allows you to be able to decipher certain situations, every situation better. And you talked about the cynicism, sarcasm. All of those things can be a part of somebody's personality, but now it goes X4 when you're not getting any sleep, and that can include being cranky. So now you're cranky, you got burnout, and you're thinking, oh my God, I got to be perfect today, and I don't have enough hours in the day, and on and on and on and on and on.
6: We could just talk forever, and you said something really important. It just makes you cranky. You're not nice anymore. Well, nobody wants to be around you. So if there was just one thing that sleep really does help you with, it just makes you just a really good, nice person. And who doesn't want to be that person who can light up a room and light up another person or help another person and be just full strength?
5: Well, there's no doubt about it.
6: Yeah, here's another one, too. Just get outside, you know, take a walk, get away from everything, and don't take your phone.
5: Yeah.
6: See, a lot of people think, well, you know what, I'll just sit here and scroll, and that'll help me, like, relieve the stress right now. And instead, the better idea would be just to put the phone down and just get out. And just with nobody needing you or no pressure, not hearing your text that you feel compelled to answer, you know, I think that's a really important one, too. Now, you're not going to solve all your life's problems in a walk, but it will at least take your mind off of them for an hour.
5: You are spot on. I mean, no, I really mean this. You know, there are a lot of people that will listen to this. And look, I can be as cynical and sarcastic as the next guy. So I know what people are thinking here. Some of them, when they hear you and I talking, oh, my God, there they go again. Another good night's sleep. Get outside and just walk around. Well, you know what? That's the beauty of it is it can be that simple. And you would be shocked at the difference it can make.
6: Yeah, I know we're always looking for like some new fix. And if people really thought of some basic stuff, it's so much easier and cheaper. And it's simply opening your front door. So,
5: yeah, especially weather right now. Yeah. Go ahead. I didn't mean to interrupt you.
6: Yeah. Oh, yeah. No, you're right. The other thing is to stop measuring yourself by your productivity. You know, I think we're in this do more war. You know, you're not your inbox. We're all trying to, you know, answer that next text, do that next thing. And we measure ourselves on how much we got done instead of who we really are. You know, how many exercise classes we take? How many miles are we running if you're a runner? How many emails and texts did you answer? And, you know, it's really important to know that you are not what you do. That's a tough one. And along with that, you have to give yourself permission to disappoint someone. This is a really hard one, but you can't keep everybody happy all the time.
5: No, my old late great friend Eddie Shepard used to tell me all the time. If I heard him say it once, I heard him say it 10,000 times. The hardest word in the English language has two letters. No.
6: Yeah. No is a no, a yes is a yes. And kind of stick with that, your boundaries. Like really, you know, sometimes you have to cancel something. Sometimes you have to delegate something. Sometimes you have to lower your standard. You know, the last thing you need when you have burnout is to add something to your life. It's really taking something away. And remember, you can be a great good, kind, wonderful person without being available to everyone all the time. And that's, I know it's hard, but it's very human and it's very important to know. And it's, you know, we always have time, you know, time for, having time for others is really important, but more importantly, time for yourself. Another really important one is to talk to someone, you know, whether it's a friend, a spouse, your coach, a therapist, doctor, boss, whoever, you know, it's hard to hold all this stuff on your own. It gets really heavy. And, you know, just turning to anyone that you trust and saying, I'm just not doing great right now. And that really helps. And that was, you know, when I asked people about it, that was probably one of the number one answers.
5: Really?
6: Is when you share. Yeah. And I think that's really important, too, because there's a loneliness epidemic right now. We feel isolated.
5: Yep, yep.
6: And I think that adds to burnout, too. And once you start talking to people and realize that a lot of people feel the same way, you're like, wow, see, this is important that, you know, I'm not the only one, or I'm not the only one experiencing this. You know, I'm not the one failing. I'm still an okay person. And someone said to me the other day, it's like, Julie, when is good enough? You know, So that's another one that gets back to, we're all trying to be everyone,
5: And so much of that stuff is comparing yourself, you know, as you brought up earlier. Yeah. I mean, it's that, you know, you might be a single mom, you're working full time, you have two or three kids. You go to work, you feel like you have to be at every soccer practice, soccer game. You want to be. You don't feel like you have to be. You want to be. But, you know, all of a sudden, maybe you show up 15 minutes late because traffic was bad or work ran a little long. And then all of a sudden, you're beating yourself up because, oh, Jimmy's mom made it on time. Believe me, your Johnny is going to be thrilled you're there. That's the bottom line. And sometimes when you can't be there, then sometimes you just can't be there. It doesn't mean you love them less. This has been this has just been great stuff. We got to come up with more series like this, Jules.
6: Yeah, I like these. Just, you know, in life, you don't have to go 5 for 5, except for a few things like airplane rides and things like that. You can go 4 for 5 on so much in life. And I think just knowing that and knowing we're all flying by the seat of our pants, if you really think about it.
5: Yeah.
6: So, you know, just fly through your day and try not to be too hard on yourself
5: and
6: recognize the seriousness of burnout. And before, you know, we don't wait till our car's on empty to go get gas. So why would we treat ourselves the same way?
5: Well put. All right, Jules, throw it to Chuck Ingram, please. You're a good buddy.
6: Oh, my God. My favorite, one of those people that can deliver traffic with so much heart and so much happy. It will never ruin my day to sit in traffic. Here's Chuck.
5: That a girl, Jules. Thank you. All right, Chuck.
2: Yes, sir.
5: There you go.
2: Just soaking it all in.
5: You should. You ought to just take a big, deep breath and enjoy those comments from your good friend, used to be mine, your good friend, Julius Ferdu.
2: 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Northbound 75, clearing out through northern Kentucky. There is a new accident at Buttermilk, but they're on the right shoulder. Traffic slows just a bit from 275. They just cleared the wreck north 75 near Galbraith. All lanes are open, but still heavy out of St. Bernard. Northbound 275, there's a wreck above 28 in Milford, Eaton at Redbud outside of Hamilton, and 747 below Smith, both wrecks. Chuck Ingram, News Radio 700 WLW.
5: 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A glorious start to this Tuesday, and it's going to be a beautiful day. It's going to be a beautiful week all the way up until Sunday, it looks like. Sunshine every single day. High today is 71. We'll creep up to 80 tomorrow, 78 on Thursday. Friday and Saturday will be in the low 70s. Next chance of rain would come on Sunday. But let's enjoy these next number of days for sure. 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I always ask you, encourage you to think about fostering a shelter pet, a dog or a cat, or just adopting one. 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
13: Three staccato cries of Mayday and an eyewitness report of a mid-air explosion is about all that is known this morning of the British Columbia air disaster, which yesterday claimed 52 lives.
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24: 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Virginia's top prison band, Edge of Daybreak, is about to attempt the impossible, recording their debut album Behind Bars in just 5 hours.
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24: 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I'm Jamie Petrus, music and culture writer. For the past 5 years, I've been talking to the band's three surviving members, Jamal Jahan Nubi, Neil Cade, and Harry Cupcake Coleman.
26: Put it this way, we were the band of the state penal system. 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
31: Early voting now underway in Ohio with the 9 o'clock report. I'm Brian Combs. Breaking now, people are casting ballots this morning in the midterm elections in person at local Board of Elections offices across Ohio. You can vote until 5 o'clock today, then from 8 to 5 every day the rest of this week and next week. There will be extended evening hours and weekend hours later this month. Also today, the elections offices are starting to mail out absentee ballots. While President Trump has called mail-in voting cheating, he's now encouraging people to do it.
32: A lot of people want to vote by mail, but a lot of very good people also want to vote in person. You can do either.
31: If you do request an absentee ballot to vote at home this year, it has to be returned to the Board of Elections office in Ohio by 7:30 election night, or it will be disqualified. Now, latest traffic and weather together.
2: 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Northbound 75 clearing out through northern Kentucky and starting to improve out of St. Bernard towards the Lachlan split. The earlier accident at Galbraith is clear. Still working with a wreck on northbound 275 near 28 in Milford, as well as Center Hill above Estee and 747 near Smith Road. Chuck Ingram, News Radio 700 WLW.
28: Now, the latest forecast from the Jake Sweeney Chevrolet Weather Center. 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Together, let's drive.
33: That picture-perfect forecast continues again today, starting in the mid to low 40s and topping out at 71 with plenty of sunshine in our sky. Tonight, 48 for a low, still clear, and tomorrow it'll start sunny. A few high thin clouds come in for Wednesday afternoon, but the temperature increases to 80. Winds are shifting to the southwest at 10 miles per hour, so it'll warm us up a little bit more. From your severe weather station, I'm 9 First Warning meteorologist Jennifer Ketchmark, News Radio 700 WLW.
31: Right now, 48 degrees, radar's clear. Another day with limited transportation. transportation to school in Princeton. Bus drivers on strike, but will head back to the bargaining table later this morning.
0: Roughly 80 union drivers and mechanics with OAPSE Local 184 remain off the job against private contractor First Student, leaving nearly 6,000 Princeton City School students searching for rides. Private vendor vans and online classrooms are filling the gap, but parents are watching closely as both sides head back to the bargaining table at 10 o'clock this morning. I'm Travis Laird, News Radio 700 WLW.
31: 14 facing charges now in the attack on three UC students near campus. The female students were jumped on short vine by a group of teenagers who stole their electric scooters. The attacks happened even though police patrols have been beefed up to try and counter the spike in violence in neighborhoods around UC. Mother of one of the victims isn't convinced police are doing enough. She's Scott Sloan's guest coming right up at 9:06. Cincinnati does not use flock cameras to surveillance in the city, but they do have license plate readers manufactured by other companies. Interim chief today will defend their use before council's Law and Public Safety Committee will have it covered for you. Life in prison, no chance for parole. That's the sentence for the Miami Valley minister convicted last week of killing his wife. While Caleb Flynn didn't speak at his trial before sentencing, he did and insisted he's innocent. He said he's a cheater, but not a killer.
1: I made vows to Ashley on her wedding day. I failed those vows. And through my decisions, I have caused you guys an incredible amount of pain.
31: Flynn's appealing his conviction. Jury selection will continue today in the aggravated murder trial over the death of a Hamilton County Sheriff's deputy. Rodney Hinton Jr. has pleaded not guilty by reason of insanity for killing Larry Henderson. Newport Syndicate's getting a new owner. The event center's being bought by B&B Riverboats, which will take over operations effective January 1st. Link NKY reports that all the events booked for 27 and 28 are going to be honored by the new owners. Participants get a preview of Blink tonight. Even though the light show this weekend in the Tri-State doesn't start officially till Thursday, some of the installations will be illuminated this evening for a 2.6-mile run that's sponsored by Pigworks and Blink. Run the Night starts at 7:30 this evening. It begins at the Elm Street Plaza across from Convention Center. Our next update at 9:30. I'm Brian Combs, News Radio 700 WLW.
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0: and my daughter gave me a call. She was crying. She was in the back of an ambulance. Obviously, with her crying, I wasn't able to understand what exactly was occurring at the moment, but she ended up calmed down, told me that she got jumped by probably 8 to 10 people and was beaten, kicked. Her head was thrown into the ground. While her friends, obviously, were in the same situation. There were four what appear to be teens on her other friend that were kicking her and beating her. And then her other friend, there were 2 to 3 on her beating her in the altercation.
1: Mm. What has she told you about the moments before it turned violent? Was there any warning whatsoever?
0: She said when they were out to get dinner that they noticed there was a group of people. They tried to avoid them, just doing their normal day in day with trying to get food. And when they went to Kroger, they noticed that a couple of them from that group was following them. But at that point, it was just, you know, your normal, oh, they must just be going to Kroger with the same place we are. So then they left Kroger, realized they were still behind them, but thought, again, it's just a coincidence, nothing to be worried about. So then they went to Wingstop to get their food, realizing that the whole group that were there originally, again, 8 to 10 people, had congregated together and then were approaching the ladies and were kind of saying things to them that kind of was instigating the situation. They tried to avoid it, like, you know, parents have tried to say, you know, don't engage in it, but there was no going around it. The group ended up stopping the ladies on their scooters. And at that point, then my daughter was punched in the face. It says then a woman or a teen was hitting my daughter along with a male individual and then kicking her. And then the other altercation occurred with the other two friends.
1: Mm. The report said they were yelled at about things they didn't understand. Did we ever figure out what they wanted?
0: It seemed to be that it was more, again, an instigating situation. It was like, well, they were accusing the ladies that they had said something and like, well, we've never seen you before. Like we don't know who you are. And the one friend works at Wingstop. She said that one looked familiar to her, to where when they came into her work one day, they asked for a water cup, and per protocol, she was not allowed to give out just cups of water. And she expressed that to that individual. And apparently they didn't like that. And maybe that's, you know, where the frustration started with one girl, but she said, you know, after that, she never had an interaction with them.
1: Mm. She, again, is the mom of Avery Schwab. It's Brittany Schwab on the show this morning. One of the three girls attacked at UC last week, speaking for the first time here on 700 WLW. Just a horrible story all the way around. Have you heard anything from authorities? Who did you hear from?
0: So I have not heard from the police department. I know my daughter and her friends have called several times to follow up on the police report, and it was indicated it was not complete yet. Yesterday, they were informed just by calling up and asking. There has been an investigator put on the case, that there have been four individuals that have been arrested for aggravated assault. UC, just actually this morning, UC, the associate dean, sent an email and appears to be a text message to my daughter and her friends following up, indicated that he heard the story. There is some communication from them as of this morning.
1: The story is that it took about 10 minutes, maybe 11 minutes for police to finally arrive. And CPD says they have a UC-funded detail of 8 officers and 2 supervisors assigned to the area, plus extra officers at peak evening hours. I'm not sure if that was the case on Wednesday or not. Was there a visible police presence that you're aware of? Because if it took 11 minutes for them to respond, it doesn't seem like there's anyone within the vicinity.
0: Well, Scott, you make a valid point to that, because I have noticed that as well, just because of going through the research. You know, it was indicated that the $1 million per year were invested into the police presence, and that there was none that evening. So, you know, the focus from UC was that we're going to, you know, put off-duty Cincinnati police officers to patrol the Clifton CUS.

0: and Coryville areas. And there was none that evening. And if it took him that amount of time, 10 to 11 minutes to reach my daughter and her friends, they obviously weren't close in that sense.
1: Yeah, relatively. Where did the 11 minute figure come from? Was it the 911 call, or how did we get that timeline?
0: So yeah, it would be the 911 call that my daughter and her friends made the 911 call, and then they were on the phone with them throughout the duration of waiting for them to get there.
1: So you got four juveniles charged with aggravated robbery, and yet there are many others still out there. And that's the concerning part, is they're not going to roll on their friends, and they could be out there doing it again.
0: Correct. And that is something that my daughter and her friends are worried about. They don't know what they look like. So at any given time when they're walking down the street, you know, they could be right there and not know it. And then it was indicated in the initial process that these individuals know where one or two of the girls live. And as freshmen, since UC has accepted so many students, the freshmen have been forced off campus to get their own housing.
1: Mm-hmm.
0: So there's been, you know, conversation, well, UC cannot patrol off campus. Well, if you're forcing freshmen to get off campus housing, then they need to expand where they're going to put their safety patrols.
1: Yeah, they're obviously going to take as many warm bodies as they can. And, you know, back when I went to school, and I knew it as well, it's like, you know, you lived on campus. If the rule was freshman, sophomore have to live on campus. And of course, you know, when now it's like, hey, we got more kids in space. And so, well, we'll put them in tents if we have to. It really, you know, it really goes to show you it's about money more than anything. And they're not, it's safe to say, I don't think that you think if your daughter were living on campus, this would have happened.
0: That's true. My daughter is a sophomore, so she was on campus last year. So there's been some confusion with that in the news. But my daughter's a sophomore. The two other friends are freshmen. So my daughter was on campus housing last year. They're right on Calhoun. And she noticed that, you know, there's a congregated of individuals kind of hanging around the campus on Calhoun area. But she did not have any altercations, run-ins with anybody at that point.
1: Brittany, the city, I just saw this because I asked about the 11-minute timeline, and you know, we have all these UC-funded details out there, but it took them more than 10 minutes to respond in that small area. And I just saw that the community responders, I don't know if that includes police or not, work from 2:30 to 6 p.m. This happened around 8 o'clock. Should those hours change?
0: No, 8 o'clock was around the time frame that it occurred.
1: Yeah. Relative to the community responders, though, do we need more boots on the ground out there? What's the remedy?
0: Definitely. I would say that there definitely needs to be more boots on the ground. There needs to be, it seems like the approach has been, we'll be reactive instead of proactive, and that's not working. It's creating a society where, you know, for an example, during the altercation, there was tons of people sitting around and eating and working in that area.
1: Mm-hmm.
0: No one called 911. No one went up to the girls after the perpetrators had left, and they're sitting there crying, confused. So they were the ones that had to call 911. So it's just creating this bad environment that they need to have more presence to where we are being proactive in this sense.
1: People are afraid to get involved because the violence will turn on them.
0: Yes, and I think that's a valid point, and I agree. You know, I think a lot of parents have expressed to me over the weekend that, you know, we've told them to avoid the situation, and I get that. I totally understand, but nobody could pick up the phone to call 911 because, again, they don't want to be involved.
1: Yeah, because they're scared of these feral gangs of kids that are out there roaming the streets. Do we have ages? Any speculation on that? I didn't see.
0: I have not seen an accurate indication of what the ages are. I've just been told that they were teens.
1: Younger teens. Some of the tougher measures, we had road closures, we had parking restrictions, the like. Those have been lifted. Should those come back? Should those be part of the plan?
0: Well, and that's to an example of this weekend, with it being the parents' weekend. Mm-hmm. I'm sure those kind of precautions will come out this weekend just because it's a bigger presence. And that's where it appears that UC and the city focus will be, understanding there's going to be a lot of people around. But they can't just focus on the big amount of people coming into town and not the day-to-day. And I'm hoping that this situation has opened the eyes to realize that, you know, there is a situation. I know City Council Member Ryan James was easily asked, do you feel like there's enough being done to address the surge in crime? And at that point, he said, even if one resident is afraid, then it's a crisis. and it's exactly where we're at.
1: Last Wednesday, outside the Wingstop on Shortvine, just steps away from UC's campus, three 18-year-old freshman women rode their electric scooters, e-scooters, from their dorms to, or their place where they live to get dinner. And they were attacked by a gang of adolescents, juveniles. And one of the girls, her name is Avery, and Brittany Schwab is her mom. And she's on the show this morning talking about what happened last week. And what, if anything, is being done to counter this? Because yet another story of a serious, serious crime happening in or around the University of Cincinnati. I know you've tagged the mayor and council members, even J.D. Vance, in your post. What are you asking them to do?
2: I would say to the action. You know,
0: if about how there's a problem, then let's fix the problem. And that's the thing that I feel like I've seen a lot throughout all of this and understanding it. And I get it. It's, you know, as an idea of establishing change in the city and, you know, institutional leadership, it's difficult. But somebody has got to approach that the change needs to be made and follow through with it. And it appears that that's not happening for some reason. And that's between UC and the city collectively. They need to come together and make sure that going forward, you know, the shootings that have occurred and then obviously with the violence now, what they're doing isn't working. So they need to step up.
1: Yeah, and the actors in this case, you know, we went through this not long ago before you're paying attention to this, Brittany, because I know you're not in town, but I look at this and go, we've seen this before. We've got juveniles who are supposed to be on house arrest, and they are walking around their ankle monitors. No one's following up on them, and they feel like they can get away with anything with impunity, and there's no one checking them clearly in their personal lives either to tell them right from wrong, and yeah. It's a lack of impulse control. Unfortunately, that spills over into the streets and your daughter's become a victim in this whole case. I know that this story went national for obvious reasons because it's a gang of, you know, black kids and three white victims in this case. Is race in your mind a big component of this?
0: Well, so to that point, there has been confusion in the media that as far as the victims, my daughter is white and her friends are black. So it's not, I don't believe race is an issue in the situation.
1: It was more of a crime of opportunity.
0: Yeah.
1: Or just sitting there, you know, because that's the thing, it keeps coming out as well. Is it a race thing? First time I heard, I've been out of town, so I apologize, but heard that two of the victims were black. And that's the thing, is we get mixed up in that race thing, and it's whether or not, you know, you're letting your kids out there do these things, and then we make excuses for them. We have a very lax court system, juvenile court system here in Cincinnati, and it's another case where, you know, these kids are slapped on the wrist and let go on their own recognizance, and we don't want to victimize anymore because their life is so hard, and it just gives them an opportunity to go out and do these kind of things. And you know, the citizens of Cincinnati, where you sent your lovely daughter, unfortunately, it's part of some big social experiment where we have judges that think that the criminals are victims too, and we'll let them go back to doing what they're doing if they'll just maybe learn this time. Well, God forbid it's one of their kids, their daughter, their loved ones. It's a different story entirely.
0: Yeah, it's well said.
1: It's a horrible thing. Do you regret choosing the University of Cincinnati to send your daughter to?
0: Well, my oldest son goes to UC. So he's been there 3 years, and we have not experienced any of this as far as violence and shootings. So I'm surprised, you know, obviously when my daughter decided to go to UC and being able to go through this, that we're experiencing what we are now. You know, what has changed? Is it because, you know, UC has accepted so many students that have quadrupled in that sense? I don't believe that it's so much the student quantity that is occurring. It's more of what else is happening throughout the city.
1: You're sending in Columbus, for example, you have the Ohio State University is there, and crime has always been an issue around campus. It always will be because it's an urban college, as is UC, albeit smaller. But again, you don't send your kid there and go, oh, well, you're on your own. Good luck with it. Here's a handgun. Take care of your own self.
0: Yeah.
1: You expect to be a university and police presence around there. And when you have crime repeating itself like this time and time again, I'm guaranteeing these juveniles are the first time haven't been an issue. Now your daughter's a victim in this whole thing, and it's completely tragic. Is she going to go back to the University of Cincinnati?
0: She is considering not going back after this semester, and as well as her friends, they have a voice the same thing. I believe some of it, too, is when this altercation occurred, a couple other perpetrators indicated to them that they will hunt them down and this will not be over. So it's just, again, there's no safety in their perspective at this point. Mm.
1: And you make a threat like that to someone, should get you locked up. But in Cincinnati, it won't. It'll be, well, it's just a kid being a kid. It's horrible, for sure. I don't know if it will, I'll be honest with you. And I'm so sad that Avery and her friends were victimized in this thing because she's doing nothing but living her life. Wasn't engaging in conduct that would require someone to get in a verbal altercation, which will escalate. She's just having some wings and some dinner with her friends. And this whole affair happens as well. What do you want the city? What do you want to tell the city about this? As particularly the judges?
0: That the penalty they've been doing in the path that they've been trying to create is not working. If we're going to be timid with it, we're going to have what we're having now with the violence, and it's going to keep on ticking up. So we need to take a different approach with how we discipline, that we be able to indicate that when you make a bad decision, you're going to get a result that you're not going to want. And it appears that we're not putting that in place to where it is putting fear into those that are choosing this path of violence, that they don't fear anything. They're just going to continue to do it.
1: Yeah, I would also say the coddling and the hands off and the juvenile. You know what? If you commit a crime like this, this violence, and also premeditated because they were stalking your daughter and her friends, I think correct. You get charged. I don't care if you're 12 or 13. You get charged as an adult.
0: Yeah, and that's a valid point as well. That should be looked at. Yep.
1: All right. I appreciate the time, Brittany. I know it's difficult to talk about Brittany Schwab, mom of Avery, and I'm glad she's doing well. And we'll get through this. So there'll be a lot of trauma and PTSD for sure, but no one deserves what happened to your daughter and her friends. That's for sure. All the best. Thanks for taking time out. I really appreciate it.
0: Yeah, I appreciate your time. Thanks,
1: Scott. Take care. Brittany Schwab on the Scott Sloan Show this morning. Get your reaction to all this stuff. Yeah, I heard a little bit about the discussion of race in this. Did not know that two of the victims were black themselves. I don't know if it's a case of them going after the white girl. I mean, you know, there are going to be people that make this a big racial issue. And sometimes we do when it's not. I get that. But, that just takes away from the central argument that we have feral teenagers out there that are doing this stuff with impunity. And it's really destroying the fabric of our community. And if only we had authorities and judges that didn't stick their head in the sand, we'd be much, much better off. Scott Sloan, we'll get your thoughts in next. 700 WLW.
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14: A worried mom says more needs to be done to keep kids near UC safe. With the 930 report, I'm Brian Combs. Breaking now, crime in Coryville last month up 66%. Even though police patrols have been stepped up in that area near the UC campus to try and deal with the violent behavior. Latest example, three UC students attacked near campus last week at 8 o'clock in the evening as they were going to get something to eat. Jumped by a group of teens. Brittany Schwab is the parent of one of those teenagers, a sophomore at UC who was attacked. She was the guest on the Scott Sloan Show here on 700 WLW just a few minutes ago. She says she's not sure police are doing enough to keep the area safe, and she's demanding more from UC as well.
0: I'm hoping that this situation has opened the eyes to realize that, you know, there is a situation. I know City Council Member Ryan James was easily asked, do you feel like there's enough being done to address the surge in crime? And at that point, he said, even if one resident is afraid, then it's a crisis. And it's exactly where we're at.
14: Cincinnati police say they have made four arrests in connection with the attack. The teenagers are charged with aggravated robbery. Now, latest traffic and weather together.
15: 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Crews are working with an accident eastbound 275 before you got to 4. The traffic is backing up to Winton. There's an accident on southbound 71 at Taft, but over on the right shoulder, so I'm seeing no delays into downtown. Chuck Ingram, News Radio 700 WLW.
13: Here is the latest weather forecast from News Radio 700 WLW.
14: Sunny, but a chilly start to the day in the tri-state. We will warm up to a high today of 71. Skies stay clear for the week. Right now, 48 degrees. Another day with limited transportation to school in Princeton. Bus drivers remain on strike, though they're going back to the bargaining table this morning to try and settle the dispute that's over pay. Another meeting is planned for 10 o'clock. Early voting underway now in Ohio. People casting ballots in the midterm elections in person at local Board of Education offices. You can vote until 5 today, then from 8 to 5 every day the rest of this week and next week. Extended evening hours and weekend hours come later this month and in early November. On Wall Street, stock prices today are starting the day headed higher. The Dow right now up 200 points, the NASDAQ ahead 150. Our next update's at 10. I'm Brian Combs, News Radio 700 WLW.
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1: 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Every time I leave town, something happens. Really, just all hell breaks loose. Of course, I just had Brittany Schwab on, the mom of one of the UC students assaulted. Horrible story, but the steady drumbeat of crime downtown. You know, having been in, I was in Minneapolis this past weekend for a wedding, and certainly no city, that city has known a lot about crime, and whether it's ICE enforcement or, of course, what happened with George Floyd, and that still lingers around. But it's, you know, it's not noticeable as pal. And I will say there's a lot more, saw a lot of police around, at least in the areas we were, or a few areas anyway. Police presence seemed pretty good. We were around the university area University of Minnesota, and it felt pretty safe. Now, granted, you know, it's a small sample size because you're only there for a couple of days, but nonetheless, it looks like they have certainly a show of force out there. And this was during, you know, daylight hours on a Sunday, of all things. You wish you'd see that down in parts of Clifton for sure. But, you know, just another case where we have, well, you know, it's an urban campus. You'd expect that. Is that what you, you can't help but wonder if you're a parent and you start choosing universities, if that does not come into play for a lot of parents in the future. If you continue this pattern, that's for sure. And the one way to get your arms around it simply is you got to crack down on the juvenile delinquents. Look, I get it. They're kids. They do stupid things. They deserve a second chance. It depends. You know, if you don't get with tough with them in the first place, they're not going to take you seriously because they just, well, it's going to be catch and release. And clearly there's no accountability in the home. It's a different story entirely. This is the, I mean, the outcome we saw it coming with Caleb Flynn, right? We all knew that was coming. It was good. The jury was out for like 45 seconds. They didn't even leave the jury box. I think they went, yeah, well, I don't think we need to go back in the other room. We good. Here you go. You're guilty. He's going to get life plus some. But honestly, I did not see this one coming. When Caleb Flynn, well, he was a sobbing mess, which makes you actually feel a little good. Like, you know, a lot of killers sit there in their stone face or smirk or smile. You know, like Rodney Hinton, for example. In this case, he was bawling almost the entire time, which kind of makes you feel like, oh, good. He's this is what you get. The part that I didn't see coming were the written letters, the testimony of his 10 and 12 year old daughters. Now, I'm the father of a girl, of us one boy, one girl. Well, now one man and one woman, I should say. And as a girl dad, I was having a hard time listening to the testimony that was spoken by one of the in-laws who was reading the written words of the 10 and the 12-year-old. Mommy was the perfect person, the absolute perfect person. What did she ever do to make you hate her so much? Did you really even think about how much pain you would bring your own two daughters? And that was written by the 12-year-old. She called her mom her best friend and described her as an angel. Ashley Flynn was the best thing that ever happened to you. You had the best life ever. You decided to throw it all away for a girl who was half your age, wrote the 10-year-old, referencing his nearly two-year affair with a 24-year-old. I mean, that one to me was like a kick right in the stones. Like your daughter, your 10-year-old knows what's up. You fell for a girl half your age. What the hell were you thinking? I wish that you would come to understand the actions, that actions have consequences and you have a lot to pay. The least you could do is tell everyone you did it and receive your outcome. Though, through all of what you put me through, God is going to work something out for good. And by the way, I don't plan on coming to see you. My heart aches to see you hurt, but then I think it was your choice. It was your choice to leave your only two daughters. It was your choice to hide everything from everyone. It was your choice to kill the only mother I've ever had. Please tell Jesus that you're sorry. It's not going to change your punishment, but it will determine your eternal reward someday. Those are the words of a 10 and 12-year-old, respectively. I mean, as a dad, it's I don't know how, as a girl dad, I don't know how you could look at that and go, ooh. I guess this is probably why he's crying, but he's going to think of those words every day for the rest of his miserable life behind bars. Yeah, here's a guy who, again, one of the phony Christians. There are many phony Christians out there that, you know, walk the walk, but don't talk the talk. And this guy's absolutely adamant that he is innocent, didn't offer one shred of evidence as to why it was someone else and not him, other than the fact that I didn't do it, even though all the physical evidence and all the text messages and his admission points to him as to being the one, but he won't admit it. Won't admit it himself or his two daughters. At the very least, give him some closure. Give him a reason. Let them know. But no, I'm going to hang out of that one at the grave. What a dumbass. Caleb Flynn in a much, much better place today. Speaking of phony Christians, this is, if you're of a certain age, as a Gen Xer, this is, I don't know, was part of my, maybe part of my adolescence, because you couldn't help but follow this whole thing. James Baker has passed away, and Jimmy Baker was a televangelist of the first degree, also a convicted felon. I would get up in the morning, get ready for school. And, you know, back then you had a few channels on. You turned it on and there would be, okay, well, I'm just looking for a cartoon. And but that would be Jim Baker and the 700 Club or PTL Club. Or it was 700 Club, PTL Club. And you sit there, is there anything else on? A Little Less Yoga and You on PBS out of Cincinnati. That's what you, those are the two options you have. The worst shows. You'd always cringe when you're that age. Go, all right, let me see if there's something good on here. What do I got? I got yoga and I got God. Might as well go to school. So in the late 80s, Jim Baker resigned from, he had this huge PTL ministry. And it was over hush money that he paid to church secretary Jessica Hahn for an alleged rape. And after they did some more investigation, they found that, well, we did some accounting fraud here. And the money was taken from the church and then given to her, $279,000, I believe. And that brought felony charge, conviction, imprisonment, everything else. But the interesting part about it was to show you, and this is how, you know, today we, televangelists have become kind of a tongue-in-cheek joke, even though they're out there all over the place. I mean, the really hardcore televangelists, we kind of laugh at, they become a punchline. And I don't think it started with, but certainly Jim Baker was the guy that got that boulder rolling down the hill, because Baker handed the reins of PTL, this huge ministry. He was making like $125 million a year in the 80s. They had an air-conditioned doghouse for their puppy. An air-conditioned doghouse. That's why you got to send them all that money. So he was succeeded by Jerry Falwell, who was also a reverend of a Baptist church in Virginia. And Jim Baker, as he's going to prison, chose Jerry Falwell as successor because he said, well, Jimmy Swaggart was attempting to take over the ministry. It was like this hostile business takeover it was. And the really guy the driving it, the guy driving it was Jimmy Swaggart. So, well, you know what? The lesser two evils, Jerry Falwell, we'll let him take over. And Baker thought, he's going to lead the ministry until the scandal dies down. And then all of a sudden, as soon as he did that, I think even before he went to prison, as a matter of fact, Falwell banned Baker from returning to PTL. And then the donations, of course, started to dry up. Falwell raised $20 million to keep the amusement park they built in the Carolinas, Heritage USA, solvent. And eventually the rest of the board resigned and the bankruptcy court judge said this is not happening at all. And so Falwell then turns on Baker, calls him a liar and embezzler, a sexual deviant, and the greatest scab and cancer in the face of Christianity in 2,000 years of the history of the church. Holy cow, a cancer in the body of Christ. Not even a year later, Jimmy Swaggart, who uttered those words, became involved in a sex scandal after being caught visiting a prostitute in New Orleans. And that is how TV evangelists became a punchline. And now you know the story. There it is. Sloane here on the Big One, 700 WLW, Tuesday morning rolling on. Historic day. The NFL has suspended two referees for run-ins with players. One in that Miami-Minnesota game where a player knocked down a referee, an official referee. And he was clearly being pushed by two other players in the middle of the play, and the referee was standing there, and he got knocked over. Ref gets up and starts screaming expletives at the player, which is something you never see. And now he and another referee, same thing, wind up getting suspended for that. It's been a few years since I think the last time a referee was suspended. But in this case, I think it was a strike year is when they were suspended. But in this case, certainly well-deserved because, you know, you guys throw a punishment around for players like that all the time. It's about time officials got what they deserve. That's for sure. Sloane on a Big One, 700 WLW coming up later this morning. Abe Bonowitz is here at 10:07. He's with a group called Death Penalty Action. And his group was actually in Tennessee at the prison where that execution took place. Krista Pike was attempted. They're going to put her to death and didn't work out so well. I wonder if this is the case that kills the death penalty. I mean, the death penalty for the death penalty. You know, and as I'll get into after 10 o'clock, yeah, for most of my life as a proponent of the death penalty, I get it. Eye for an eye kind of thing. There's some crimes so heinous, so well thought out, so premeditated, so horrific that the only way we could get peace is to kill that person. And I know people say, well, it's the same thing. It's murder. It's not. There's no malice. The difference between murder and an execution is malice. Malice basically means, are you doing that with anger? Are you doing that? No, it's a very, should be a very clinical environment in which someone's executed. I mean, look at the nature of it. You have witnesses, you sit down, here's the time, you have a chance for the governor or a higher official to call it off. Everything's above board. You have witnesses who sit there and watch the process and document it, journalists. And allegedly, they execute the person, they go CP, CP, bye-bye, and end the story. There's closure for the family. Unfortunately, in real world, that doesn't work that way. We have people sitting on death row in the case of Krista Pike, I believe 32 years after she committed this horrific act. And we can't lose sight of the crime itself, where she's, you know, luring a, I don't know, some sort of rival, romantic rival to the woods, her best friend, and beats her head in with a piece of asphalt and then keeps a piece of the skull as a souvenir. That's pretty well thought out and premeditated. And of course, you know, we have people saying the reason why she did that is because she was a sex crime victim. And and we'll get into this later on with the Cornell thing. But there are plenty of women who are sadly victimized by sexual violence. Understand that. But there are also, as I said, there's plenty of women who don't have the reaction like this. It's like rape is a horrific, horrific crime. And yet there are survivors, and they certainly deal with the baggage of that. Some do better than others, for sure. But that should not be an excuse as to, well, this is why I did it, because I was a victim of sexual abuse. It's like, well, a lot of people are the victims of things. They don't act this way. And that is why you don't get a free pass, because you're the victim of a violent crime. It just does not work that way. Some people want to believe that. And I think that there's a, I don't know, there may be some carryover there with the Cornell case. I said I'll get later on. But in the case of Krista Pike, she certainly had it coming. But she's been sitting on death row since she was a teenager. And we finally have this execution, and they can't even get that right. We're missing veins and shooting through the vein and causing her an extensive amount of pain, a lot of pain and suffering there. And I know there are people like, well, good, because the victim suffered as well. I get that. But if you want if you're pro-death penalty, you don't want that to happen, because it makes it easier to argue against it. And at this stage of the game, when we know what we know about DNA, and we know about people sitting on death row for 30-something years, and they wind up dying of old age, or the case gets overturned, as we've had, I think, 20% of those in Ohio have happened, according to the statistics, you just can't make a solid case for the death penalty anymore. And not only that, it's like, well, you know, we got to care and feed for them the rest of their lives. Still cheaper than having it on death row, believe it or not. Yeah, to keep an inmate on death row costs infinitely more than someone who is in general population, or even in, you know, protective custody, as the case may be. So all those factors add up. You go, it doesn't make sense anymore. I mean, ultimately, you're convicted. And like Caleb Flynn, you know, you're sent to prison pretty much for the rest of your life. Got what? Life without parole plus... He had some things added on at the end, you know, a handful of years here for the various things he did. And, you know, life plus is certainly not meaning you're not going to get out anytime soon. I don't think most people are happy with that. I mean, are you happy with the outcome of the Caleb Flynn case? Because I am. Like, okay, they got it. This is the guy who was slam dunk. See you later. We're out of here. In 45 minutes, you had a verdict. And now he's going to spend the rest of his life behind bars. Tomorrow we'll forget about Caleb Flynn. Sounds like his daughters are going to try really hard to forget about Caleb Flynn. It's going to take them a minute, but they will. They'll get past it. In this case, you know, having somebody sit around and you're waiting for that day to come and it never comes. You know, think about the mom and the dad, the grandma, the grandpa, who had to bury their loved one, their granddaughter, their daughter. Most of the people, as you wait for, you know, the sentence to come down, or wait for the execution date to be set, despite appeal after appeal after appeal, it never comes, and they wind up, you know, dying and never have any closure. The closure is the execution. If that never comes, you don't have closure. So you're victimizing people twice, in my opinion. It's a horrible thing. And then when Tennessee does this, they pull this one. And you know, it also gets back to the fact that, as this guy I'll talk to coming up here, A. Bonowitz, is the success of the protesters. Is that, you know, initially when you would kill someone, you'd hang them. Right? Put them on the back of a horse, slap the horse rode the poop, snap their neck, or the gallows. And that, you know, back in the days before that, it was what? They chop your head off. Decapitation, the guillotine, things like that. And then we got kindler and gentler. It's like, well, what about the gas chamber? Okay, well, that doesn't. People are coughing. It's that's not good. Hacking up a lung. What about, okay, how about lethal injection? Let's try that one. Well, look what happened to lethal injection. And now we're getting to the point where people go, well, even Krista Pike said, give me the firing squad, which is as old as time itself. So, you know, eventually you complain about it. Okay, we'll change what make it kindler and gentler. At the end of the day, it's still killing someone. And last time I checked, humankind is pretty good at killing people. It's pretty easy to kill a human being. Now, is there some pain and suffering? In you know, a lot of the cases, certainly, but there are ways to do it without suffering, and it could be gruesome. I mean, I keep thinking of a 5-ton press, hydraulic press in your head, or your whole body for that matter. You wouldn't be feeling much of anything because that's kind of instantaneous. You just kind of explosives would be another one. But, of course, you know, it's kind of messy, it's gross, it's gruesome, and we can't have that. Not for the victim, rather, but for the spectators and everyone else. I mean, bits, you know, picking bits and pieces of the perpetrator, you know, Krista Pike, off your clothes, yeah, not good. And maybe, I don't know, get some umbrellas or ponchos or something. But you know what I'm saying, is you blow people up, it's not kind and gentle. But it gets the job done. I mean, I guess that's the problem. You know, how gruesome do you want it? You know, a 5-ton hydraulic press would certainly take care of business quick, fast, in a hurry. But then you got to get old Melvin there. The guy's got to clean it out. Wearing the hazmat suit with a bucket and mop. Here we go again. You know, get the pressure washer out. It's kind of a nasty business, that kind of execution. Nitrogen would seemingly be the way to go. And like, you know, fentanyl would certainly be an easier way to do this. I don't know if anyone feels any pain when they die from a fentanyl overdose, but we've been doing that for a while. And that's totally accidental. Now, we can deliberate this, but it doesn't take away from the point that you're still going to have people protest, and it's still going to take 30-something years to execute someone. Might as well just land the plane and give them a life sentence. We'll get into that right after news update on the home of the best Bengals coverage, 700 WLW Cincinnati. Scott Sloan here, and you don't need me to tell you about the fast-paced world we live in, right? Sometimes it's so fast and so hectic, you may miss part of my show. But don't sweat it if you do. 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It's perfect listening for when you're on the toilet, or at a funeral, or when you're around people you want to ignore.
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14: We're talking about peacocks.
15: 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The peahen is the female. They are not native to the United States, although they thrive in coastal, warmish areas.
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15: 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Again, the peacocks will use it to try to ward off or intimidate trespassers in their territory, but for the most part, the whole thing is to impress the peahens.
14: And they will shake those feathers, and the shaking isn't just like, hey, look how pretty. Mm-hmm. Science has discovered semi-recently those vibrations are in lockstep with the peafowl's head feathers that they used to think were just for show, but mm-hmm. now they realize they vibrate at the same intensity and that they can actually, you know, sort of feel when those tail feathers are vibrating in their direction through their head feathers.
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17: Early voting now underway across the state of Ohio with the 10 o'clock report. I'm Rick Uccino. Breaking now, early in-person voting for the November general election is now available at Board of Elections offices across the Buckeye State with key races for Ohio governor and Senate on the ballot. But this is also a very important election for a number of school districts across the state, including one of the tri-state's largest districts.
18: It's 169 positions. We would eliminate 18 elective teaching positions at the elementary level. That means students would no longer have art, music, and physical education in elementary school.
17: Fairfield Superintendent Billy Smith laying out just some of what is on the line as voters in the district cast their ballots now for a 5-year earned income tax levy. If it fails, $11 million in cuts will need to be made prior to next school year.
18: We are one of the lowest in Butler and Hamilton counties in terms of what we spend per pupil. We're one of the lowest in terms of the revenue that we get per student. We're one of the highest in terms of the dollars that we put towards classroom instruction. You know, this is not a case of a district who is not being good stewards of taxpayer dollars.
17: Pay-to-play fees for high school extracurriculars would also need to increase if this levy were to be rejected by the voters. Let's check the latest traffic and weather together.
19: 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They just cleared the wreck on eastbound 275 before 4, no longer a delay from Winton. Southbound 75 is looking much better too through Lachlan. Slows just a bit at the Reagan Highway. Chuck Ingram, News Radio 700 WLW.
16: Now, latest forecast from the Jake Sweeney Chevrolet Weather Center. 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Together, let's drive.
20: A beautiful start to the day with temperatures in the mid to low 40s. We are going to see ample sunshine again today as your high rises to the 71 degree mark. Tonight, clear again. We're down to 48. And tomorrow, sunshine to start. We'll see a few afternoon clouds. Really not that much, though. But the high does increase to 80 as southwest winds pick up at 5 to 10 miles per hour. From your severe weather station, I'm 9 First Warning Meteorologist Jennifer Ketchmark. 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
17: Sunny skies, 52 degrees right now. News is a service of Tri-State Gastro. Some students in the Princeton School District are still having to work from home amid a transportation strike, which is now into its sixth day. Contract negotiations between the bus drivers and the company that is contracted to handle pickup and drop off for the more than 5,000 Princeton students are getting back underway this morning. A proposed large-scale commercial and residential development in Claremont County now drawing some pushback.
12: Batavia Village Council voted unanimously to consent to an annexation request for more than 100 acres along State Route 32. Developer Hal Holmes wants to build 430 new residential units, but neighbors are raising concerns about traffic and strained fire and school services before the petition heads to county commissioners for formal review. Travis Laird, News Radio 700 WLW.
21: Jury selection resuming this morning in the Rodney Hinton murder trial. He is the man accused of striking and killing Hamilton County Sheriff's Deputy Larry Henderson with his car on purpose. Outside of UC's graduation in May of last year, Hinton has pled not guilty by reason of insanity. On Wall Street, pretty great start to the day. The Dow up 318 points. NASDAQ's picked up 175. S&P has gained 51. Our next update at 10:30. I'm Rick Uccino, News Radio. 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
1: Scott Sloan Show, this is 700 WLW. Your phone's blowing up. You look at the text coming in. You look at your email box. It's full of crap, and it's only going to get worse for several more weeks. The question is, does any of it actually get you to vote? I'm talking about robocalls and spam messages, and on that is the guy responsible for some of this stuff. He and his company, Fullpack, sends literally millions of political tests from some texts from 150 U.S. Senate and statewide campaigns, around 180 U.S. House campaigns. We're talking about PACs. We're talking about party committees, thousands and thousands of local races like city council, school boards, and that. He is the founder and CEO of Fullpack. His name is Travis Trawick, and joins the show this morning to discuss the science behind all of these text and email bombs. Travis, welcome.
30: Hey, great to be here, Scott.
1: How is it? What do you like to be a person having on my show that no one likes? You are the most unlike. It's all your fault, Travis.
30: Yeah, we definitely send a lot of text messages, and really our job here is to help our clients with their outreach, right? We want to be the megaphone that allows them to project their message, contact voters, and make sure that people show up at the polls.
1: Yeah, but at the same time, yeah, people do show up. I always said this about whether it's this or back in the day when it's junk mail. I mean, there's a reason why you do it, because it's effective. Otherwise, you wouldn't do it. So people listening right now, you're listening to, oh, my God, this guy, I'm going to get killed. And it's only going to get worse, right, before it gets better. What are the next few weeks going to look like before midterms?
30: It's a lot more outreach. This is the first year ever that a midterm spending cycle has outspent a presidential race. Ad Impact projects $11.6 billion in political ad spending this year alone in 2026 cycle, which just shows that this industry is getting bigger and bigger every year. And a lot of that is always concentrated at the end of the year. So we're still expecting 30-40% of the money, ad money for the cycle still yet to be spent in these final 5

0: Yeah, well, that's one of the best parts of what we do. I've been doing this for 15 years now. I ran it solo for almost all of that time and just started with a bunch of people last year to grow this into one of the first pure plays on election spending on, for the public markets. And we're doing all that under the brand GOTV, GOTV.com, and NASDAQ Reserve ticker GOTV. And that's not something we came up with. That's an iconic phrase that's been around since early America. Get out the vote. Mm-hmm. It is the final election strategy for every smart campaign. They all have a, you know, final 8-week get out the vote playbook. And these are campaign strategies that are put together by some of the smartest people in the room that are targeting their voters, their correct universes and segments, making sure that they're hitting the right people at the right time with the right message, with the right medium. And this is all, yeah, very extremely detailed and thorough for how they're doing their targeting, the strategy that they're behind it. And what we do is we act as that megaphone. So we're technology infrastructure. So we're not really putting together these plans and the specific strategy and scripts. We are helping these PACs and campaigns execute on the outreach that they build.
1: Well, how many? So for a candidate, I mean, typically what do they send? Is it, you know, is it twice a day? Once? Because, you know, if you do too much, it's like you're going to, people are going to tune out, but it's got to be the right mix. Does that change based on race, based on region, based on political party affiliation or who you're trying to target?
0: And the size of the race as well, all of those things and above. So you have, I mean, it's a completely different strategy whether you're running for U.S. Senate or city council, you know, and that's what one of our favorite things to do is help these down ballot races. And a down ballot race, they might only send two text messages before the election. It's going to be one, you know, when early voting opens and one the day before the election does to remind them to come vote. A U.S. Senate campaign might send 30, right? But it's not the entire state getting the same text every single time. They break that into multiple segments, right? You're hitting your high propensity voters, the ones that are most likely to turn up, your supporters that you know that you can bring to the polls, and making sure that everybody has the message.
1: So at what point does that contact become counterproductive? When do you go, hey, maybe we need to back off? What's your feedback loop look like?
0: Well, it really depends. You have full compliance mechanisms as well. So anytime a voter wants to stop receiving one of these annoying political text messages, you just reply stop, STOP, those four letters. FCC requires that the messages cease immediately, and we manage all of that compliance for our clients. But really, it's all about making sure that you have people come into the poll. So you're always going to turn out more voters than you're going to dissuade, as long as you're doing it correctly, as long as you're doing it smart. And making sure that the outreach is hitting the right person, and it's a message that resonates with them, right? It's not just some noise being added to the cycle here, but it's actually targeting the person and with a message that they want to hear. But it really gets difficult whenever you've got, you know, a high spend year like this midterm right now, where you've got, you know, 10 different candidates on your ballot because they all are competing for the same attention.
1: Here in Ohio, we have a governor's race. We have a U.S. Senate race this cycle. When it comes to, I guess it'd be the saturation point, for lack of a better term, do you find that the techs work better or worse in very competitive races? Because we feel the squeeze because so much is coming at us. And I guess that's the thing. If you're, I don't know, if you're in a race somewhere where there's not a U.S. Senate or a gubernatorial race going on, it's a little more quiet. But with all that noise amped up, does that hurt your efforts to get the vote out?
0: Not as much. You'd actually think that it would cause me, you know, everyone competing for everything, which it does. But what it allows us to do is have targeted messaging with each individual voter, right? Like that's what the scale allows, and why texting is so unique is because we're talking to the individual voter. It's not like a TV ad where, you know, you could live on the border in North Carolina and still get ads from Virginia that you can't even vote in. This is targeted. We're hitting the exact same people. Once you turn out to the polls and cast your ballot, a lot of these states provide that information to the campaign saying, hey, here's everybody that's already voted. So a month out, you're whittling your list down day after day as people are submitting their absentee ballots. But all these people on the same ballot, competing for the same attention, using the same phone numbers for these voters, and just make sure that the voters know that the election is happening. And the best way to make it stop is to go vote.
1: Travis Travick is on the show. He's the founder and CEO of Full Pack. These are the folks sending out the political messages, text, emails, that kind of stuff. And obviously, the cycle right now, we're feeling it because my phone gets a few of these a day, your email, et cetera, et cetera. And so when you get down to the message itself, Travis, what kind of wording motivates voters? I mean, what phrasing in a text message or email, which ones work, which one doesn't? What are you looking to do?
0: It's about making sure that you are the resource for your voters, right? Making sure that they have the information on the election, where they can vote, telling them where their polling location is, telling them how they can request an absentee ballot, asking if they need a ride to the polls. All of these things help create the relationship with the voter. So you're not just throwing noise at their phone, but you're actually giving them the tools to participate in democracy and have the information that they need to make.

0: an informed decision on election day.
1: Yeah, I think between, you know, the political text, and I'm getting the, hey, keep your dog out of my yard, and the who is this, and can you share your workout, you know, the fake text that I wind up getting, a lot of people just feel overwhelmed by all this stuff. It's just more noise for most people. How many people, typically the response rate itself, I mean, you're going after someone who's engaged in the process and maybe their vote is up in the air. How many people, though, feel like, hey, it's just another piece of mail I don't want, and it you're kind of wasting your money?
0: You have a lot of voters that definitely feel that way. You're targeting, you know, huge pools of voters, but the smart campaigns are the ones that are segmenting that audience down. You know, you may have a congressional district that's got, you know, let's say 500,000 voters. You're really only targeting of that, you know, 120,000, you know, and the ones that you're targeting consistently are probably 50 or 80,000. So that voter pool gets smaller and smaller, and making sure that those voters have access to the information, to the resources that they need to participate is everything, right? And so you've got these campaigns that, you know, maybe it's a really well-known candidate that's been around for several years running for re-election versus like a small candidate that's first time election, their name's not anywhere. Those ones are with the less name might be are definitely gonna have a smaller, lower response rate than that, you know, well-known candidate that's been around forever. And you'd be surprised. We see all the replies that come in. Texting is unique in that it's a two-way dialogue. It's a two-way conversation. You can't reply to a mail piece. You can't reply to a TV ad or a CTV digital advertisement that you see. But with texting, you can have a conversation right back. And that's what's so powerful about it, being able to have that two-way conversation thing, right, that we always encourage, being able to create that diplomacy between the candidate and their constituents. And that response rate can get up to 5, sometimes 10% wow, and higher whenever you have an engaged electorate and a well-known candidate that is, you know, not just using this to create more noise, but to actually have that dialogue. And I always tell our local campaigns, which is what I've, you know, grew up with for 15 years serving, these down ballot races and smaller election cycles, and making sure that they have the tools, they have the resources to create that conversation, you know, tell their voters how they can help them, you know, fix that street light or that pothole. And those are the conversations that really have the highest engagement.
1: Yeah, because there's a real connection there. It's not about party politics. It's about what are you going to do for me? Travis, exactly. One of the questions you probably hear a lot is, well, how the hell did you get my number?
0: Oh, yeah, absolutely. And that all comes from the State Board of Elections, from different data aggregators. But a lot of these states, whenever you're registering, you put your number down on the filing request. And the states provide this information to campaigns, to political organizations, sometimes free of charge, because they are giving them the information that they need on the voters that they can contact. So that partnered with, you know, all the data aggregators in the space that compile the information and build modeling. The voter information for U.S. elections is all over the place.
1: Early voting for Ohio starts soon here, October 6th. The study found the text only pushed early voting. It didn't raise turnout. They just moved people's votes up and cut election day turnout. What should a campaign take from that?
0: They should think that you need to talk about all the opportunities, right? You need to talk about how you can vote early, how you can vote by mail, but also still appeal to those people that vote on election day. I'm somebody that loves going to the polls on election day, casting my ballot in person. You got to make sure that your message is covering all of your demographics, all of your use cases, and again, providing that resource so people know what to do.
1: Once someone voted early, though, did campaigns automatically, do they stop contacting them? I mean, how fast does that data get back to you?
0: It depends. Some states, it's like same day. Other states, it can take up to a week. And no, it's not automatic. Not all campaigns doing it. You could still be getting mail the day before election day, text messages still, if you have not been removed from these voter rolls. So the smart campaigns, the ones that know what they're doing, they have, you know, well-oiled operations, they're absolutely removing those voters. Because first of all, you don't want to annoy someone that's already voted. And second of all, it's a waste of money. You're targeting somebody that has already cast their ballot. There's absolutely no reason for contacting that person. The only reason we exist here is to amplify the message, get out the vote. And once the vote's gotten, there's nothing more to do there. So it's something that has to be deliberate. And that's kind of one of those additional things that Full Pack really helps their clients with.
1: But you don't lose money by sending out texts to people who have already voted, though, right? I mean, it's not like there's someone in an office, you know, putting postage out there. Like, well, you still get those mailers, you know, in your box for sure. But you know what I'm saying, it's like, well, it costs what it costs per voter. Is there an added cost to you guys based on how many voters there are?
0: So for us and how we do our service, again, we're just infrastructure level. So we help with any of their targeted ads, their texting, their digital ads. And it's all priced per voter. So like each text message can be a couple cents. So every one of those starts to add up, you know, when you're doing millions of text messages. So making sure that you're removing the right voters and targeting the right voters, the ones that have the high propensity, your swing voters, making sure that they have the resources that they need. It's everything, and every dollar counts.
1: Yeah. Okay. As far as turnout itself goes, one of the other things that we didn't get a chance to talk about, and it seems because now with cell phones, I just let stuff go to voicemail, would be the robocalls. Are those starting to fall out of favor as opposed to text messages?
0: Again, that trend started probably like around 2018. That's where I grew my business back in 2012 when I first started with robocalls, offering, you know, very low cost automated calls to local campaigns so that they could get their voter contact going.
1: Right.
0: But it really fell out of favor around 2018 when texting really became more prevalent. And the reason they were liked so much is because, again, it's that direct voter contact. It's not like a TV ad or a digital ad. Mm-hmm. You're going straight to the household, talking to somebody, having a push pull so that they can respond with their keypad. Texting replaced that intimacy and that ability to contact individual voters. Something that's extremely powerful, being able to have that conversation and opening that dialogue. So we don't do very many robocalls anymore, probably like less than 2% of our outreach. It's mainly texting, digital, and direct mail.
1: Okay. Finally, I guess, you know, it's fundraising too. So some of these will come from scam packs. How, as someone who creates this stuff, how do you spot a scam? When it comes to, because as you said, you know, you're getting all these messages from different candidates here in Ohio. We've got a gubernatorial race. We've got a Senate race. We've got everything in between, and we're getting pummeled. How do I spot someone who's trying to take advantage of me?
0: Well, thankfully, through a pretty robust process, the carriers, AT&T, Verizon, T-Mobile, have worked together to create a compliance system called 10DLC. And that allows that these political organizations get verified and they get registered. So they can't just begin texting. You have to go through several hoops to make sure that you are fully compliant and that you have the right registration paperwork and everything set up. Mm-hmm. So that process, as far as creating the scam text messages, has been curbed substantially. And we do all of that compliance process for our clients. So we do all of the vetting and the checking on our side. So as long as they're a fully registered political organization, they get this token, which verifies them with the carrier so that they can text. And as long as they have that, they're good to go.
1: Okay.
0: And you also have this other layer of these, you know, nefarious actors that are still doing that, but are you know, scam operations. And those are the ones that are getting busted.
1: Okay, well, that's good that we're not seeing as much of that stuff because obviously that information's out there. If you can get it and you're trying to get people to vote for a certain candidate or idea, there are people out there looking to separate me and my money. That's a whole different thing entirely. So we're at midterms now, Travis. What's it going to look like 2 years from now exactly? It's going to be worse than it is now, right?
0: It's going to be, you call it worse, but yeah, it's just going to be a lot more outreach. Yeah. Absolutely.
1: You love it.
0: And that's what we're building for. It's 2028. Now, we see that as the holy grail of politics. You're not going to have an incumbent president. You're going to have a wide open presidential field. You're going to have all of your congressional races up. So that's what we're working for. That's what Fullpack is building towards. We're using 2026 as a build up, as a warm up. And then going full speed into 2027, which obviously we've got Virginia, which has a lot of stuff going on, and then rolling that immediately into 2028, which Fullpack is already onboarding 2028 candidates. Outreach is starting soon.
1: Business is good for you, Travis. Business is good. Possibly one of the most hated men in America, Travis Trewick. He's the founder and CEO of Fullpack. He's the guy and his company sending out millions of political texts this time of year. And again, the election cycle's never off. It is always on. You want to give your cell phone number out so people can punch you up?
0: I know. I put my phone number on all the do not contact lists. Absolutely. And you can do that as well.
1: All right. Hey, listen, I appreciate the conversation. Really fascinating stuff and some insight there as to how this whole thing works. You wonder, are getting blown up with messages, where they're coming from, and what the science is behind it. I appreciate Travis Trebek at Fullpack. Thanks again.
0: It's a pleasure. Thanks, guys.
1: Take care, buddy. We'll talk money with Andy Schaefer from Allworth Financial. As a new week begins in the markets, and your palms sweat a little bit every time you check that 401k. Andy straightens it out, but first the news, 700 WLW.
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1: You can now cast your ballot across the state of Ohio with the 1030 report. Rick Uccino breaking now. Early in-person voting for the November general election is now underway at Board of Elections offices across the Buckeye State. And while races for governor and Senate will no doubt continue to dominate the headlines over the next several weeks, this is also a very important election for a number of school districts. In Butler County, the Board of Education in Fairfield has already signed off on a plan that will eliminate $11 million from the budget next year, which will mean the loss of over 160 teaching positions. That is if an earned income tax levy on the ballot this November fails.
17: We're asking for the 1.25 earned income tax once again, but this time we're putting a five-year expiration on the tax. We heard pretty strongly from our community and our constituents leading up to the last levy that a permanent tax was not something anybody really wanted.
1: Fairfield Treasurer Jay Phillips says that the five-year sunset would buy the district and the state of Ohio time to figure out a more sustainable funding model. Let's check the latest traffic and weather together.
23: 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Northbound 75, there's a broken down at 74. Nope, they are now rolling again. But then traffic slows on North 75 just before the lateral to an accident at 10th Street. Right lane's blocked. Chuck Ingram, News Radio 700 WLW.
0: Here is the latest weather forecast from News Radio 700 WLW.
24: A beautiful start to the day with temperatures in the mid to low 40s. We are going to see ample sunshine again today as your high rises to the 71 degree mark. Tonight, clear again. We're down to 48. And tomorrow, sunshine to start. We'll see a few afternoon clouds. Really not that much, though. But the high does increase to 80 as southwest winds pick up at 5 to 10 miles per hour. From your severe weather station, I'm 9 First Warning Meteorologist Jennifer Ketchmark. 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
1: Sunny skies, 57 degrees right now. Drivers who frequently travel across the Ohio River into northern Kentucky are being warned to prepare for major detours ahead of this weekend's Blink Art and Light Festival.
25: Covington officials are urging commuters to map alternate routes as the Roebling Suspension Bridge prepares to close to vehicle traffic for the four-day festival. Motorists are being directed to the Clayway Bailey and Brent Spence bridges while Tank rolls out free river shuttle connections between Covington and Newport to handle expected downtown crowds. Travis Laird, News Radio 700 WLW.
1: Contract negotiations with Princeton bus drivers are back underway this morning. A transportation strike now into its sixth day with a proposed increase in wages, the main sticking point between the workers and the company that is contracted to handle pickup and drop-off for more than 5,000 students in the district. Jury selection also resuming this morning in the Rodney Hinton murder trial. He is the man accused of striking and killing Hamilton County Sheriff's Deputy Larry Henderson with his car on purpose outside of UC's graduation in May of last year. Hinton has pled not guilty by reason of insanity. On Wall Street right now, the Dow up 244 points. NASDAQ's gained 158. S&P has picked up 44. Our next update at 11. I'm Rick Uccino. 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
0: 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Guaranteed human.
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27: 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If you're following at all what's going on in France and there's protests, I know. What is today? Tuesday? What it would be without students and people in the streets protesting in France? I know. Crazy, right? What is going on in France? They're always protesting on strike for something. I don't know. Sun's coming up. Let's go on strike. This one hits close to home, though, because as people watch us go, oh, sucks to be France right now. We're literally a few years away from that ourselves with our debt crisis here. And that's what they're doing. Every time that there are some government budget cuts, school closures, as this case may be. Sound familiar? School closures, downsizing, curriculums getting cut, overcrowded classrooms, teacher shortages, poor school infrastructure, labor strikes against planned government budget cuts and austerity programs. And every time they say, we got to tighten the belt a little bit, people lose their mind in France. And, you know, some of us are reveling in that now. God, it's France. Well, guess what? We're almost there ourselves. So careful what you're watching. The way our debt crisis is right now, it's not getting any better. It's actually getting worse. And it's especially true when there's a Democrat in charge, and it's also true when there's a Republican in charge. I don't know, we're giving out $90 checks to seniors for health care? It makes sense if you're a senior and you're going to take the money, but we just keep adding more and more to the pile. Why not? It'll be somebody else's problem tomorrow, as the case may be, and it's France's problem now. So keep an eye on that. I had something else I wanted to talk about, but I got to change because it just happened. So John from John John and Friends on our sister station, KISS 107.1, has a deal where, it was the nicest guy in the world, John. And he's got one of those, he comes around schlepping his daughter's, I don't know, the fundraiser, the kid fundraiser. It's a rite of adulthood as a parent. It's a rite of parenthood that at some point you'll be facing the inevitable task of having to sell stuff for your kid's school fundraiser. I don't know if it's banned, I don't know if it's sports. I'm not sure if it's keeping the lights on. I have no idea what it is. But I'm a sucker for the kids. So when kids come around selling candy or whatever it is, banned. Here's a card that you can use at 3 locations. You don't go. Yeah, it's fine. Here's $20. But this may go down as what, you know, again, the parent thing is the kids may go around and now sell the stuff, but then they're the parents who do all the work for their kids. And here's the thing with John and what they're selling. It's not his choice. I get that. But they're doing a school fundraiser. Okay, I've had candy. I've had popcorn. I've had cookies. Yeah. Selling mums. Potted flowers. So what could go wrong there? So he shows me the list. Yeah, I'm selling it for my kids. All right, fine, whatever. Put me down for. I'll buy three big potted mums. My wife will love it. And you got the list. So like, I was like 50 something bucks for three mums. Yeah, you got your orange, you got your yellow. I think you had your red, you had your violet. And then you can buy the upgraded decorative metal container, which I said hell no to because I know about decorative metal containers in the Sloan household. My wife will, oh my God, so cute. It's cute. It's got a puppy on it. It's cute. And you can never throw the damn thing away. Even when it's rusty and falling apart, she'll leave it outside. We'll say, oh, but I want to save. Can we save? Can we save? We've got so much of that crap laying around now. And I said, no, just give me the plastic. Plastic's fine. Throw it in the garbage. Compost it. Whatever the hell it is. Be done with it. Decorative metal. I don't need that. I don't need a light up cat. I don't like real life cats, let alone expensive tin cats. So these plants come in. And they came in when I was out of town this weekend. Of course it did. So I'm like, there's no way these plants are still going to be sitting there when I come back. And I was partially right. So John does this thing. He comes and shakes you down for this money. And he's nowhere to be found, mind you. The plants come in. There's plants all over the lobby. There's dirt all over the place. Looks like Natorps threw up back there. Got the plants in. There's a sheet of paper with some names on it. It was like a year ago. You don't remember what you ordered. Get the list of stuff out and look at it. I'm looking for my plants. I have no idea. There's no names on anything. Nothing's labeled. People are just randomly grabbing plants like the poinsettias at the holidays. Well, there are table decorations. Take them. Like old ladies at a wedding. I got to get the table decoration. Plants come in. They're in the lobby. There's bugs flying all over the place. There's a sheet of paper. No label. Nothing. Fend for yourself. John couldn't care. You know what? He's a nice guy. He is the worst person. He's the worst person ever masked as a good guy. That's John Johnson. John John and friends. Oh, he's so nice. John's such a nice guy. He's such a nice weapons grade jerk, in my opinion. Just dumps the flowers on the, you figure it out. Here's $50. Doing my stuff for my kids. And we've all been there before. Yeah, some of the stuff now is getting ridiculous because you're trying to come up with new things to sell. Because what used to be candy. Now, obviously, Girl Scout cookies are money. No one's going to argue about Girl Scout cookies. They're genius. You're going to buy them anyway. I'll buy them from parents around here. I'll stop by Lowe's, Home Depot. I'll buy them at Kroger. They're selling them out. I'll buy them there. Hell, you can get them now in ice cream pretty much year round. But they're Girl Scout cookies. I'm going to buy me some Thin Mints. But no, it's all right. Well, we got to get a little bit different. When I was a kid, we sold Easter candy to show you how old I am. Now I'm not even sure you're allowed to sell Easter candy. Violating some sort of law, I'm sure. Now we're selling mulch is another one. When my kids were in activities, we'd sell mulch and have to drop that off. And now it's flowers. I mean, pretty much next year it's going to be, you want to buy some gravel? I got gravel here. How about a bag of dirt? It's the insane stuff that people are selling now. I saw one, somebody was around, they were selling Christmas cards, I think. Recently, I thought, well, that's a unique one. Are they personalized or no? They're Christmas cards. I guess, I mean, you'll get it in plenty of time, but that seems like kind of back of the room there. How many people are how many people are actually, still, Christmas is obviously a big holiday. You're kind of cutting it down to probably 70% of people celebrate Christmas. I'm kind of guessing maybe 80%. All right. So you're kind of playing to the back. Everyone eats cookies and needs gravel. But the Christmas card, and also how many people are sending Christmas cards these days? Like, not very many. Maybe that's a way to get you to do it. That's why I bought these damn things. I suppose I'm into it now. I can't get out of this. Might as well. If I don't send them out, this is good money after bad. I got to buy the stamp and do the whole envelope thing. Now you're kind of committed to it. Don't buy the, that seems like a silly one to sell. Just kind of run out of good stuff to sell. Timeshares will be next. John John will be next year with the kids in here selling me timeshares. Hey, you know, part of a condo here in, the Chechen Republic, somewhere nice. Got anything a little bit better? Well, yeah. the high pressure sales tactics of kids extracurriculars. And now, so if John comes around, oh, and another thing. So I'm out there trying to find my flowers, and you know, they're all, half of them are missing. Like, there's finally discovered there were color labels, but no one sees it because it's on the side. And everyone's just like randomly grabbing flowers. I got colors I don't even know existed. Not the ones I ordered. Hey, it's close enough. We got strangers. John was selling them on his show, I guess, a color 9 or something like that, a kiss. People are coming, randos are coming off the street in the building going, you got my flowers. Oh, my God. I had to call someone in off of work. Russ Jackson came on his day off to manage John's flowers. So if you see John, talk to John, tell him I said what's up. He's a real jerk, posing as a nice guy, that John. Sloney here on the Big One 700 WLW. I get into this. It's kind of a difficult topic to get into now after that, but I'm watching these protests in New York State, obviously with the rape case that's going on now. And, you know, it has to be said and meant that, you know, rape is one of the worst crimes a person can commit against another. If the 7 men did what this lawsuit alleges, they belong in prison. And nothing should change about that. But the argument now that I have is it's a little something else. It's about what happens when a case can't meet the legal standard for prosecution, but the internet decides to run its own trial instead. No evidence, no defense, no appeal, no sentencing limits. And when that happens, the mob just doesn't punish the guilty. It punishes whoever's the closest name available. This week, that happened to a man who never set foot at Cornell. You know, outrage is understandable about this, but we're in dangerous territory, and these are allegedly educated or about to be educated people who are doing this. So we know about the whole off-campus fraternity rape case at Cornell in Ithaca. A female student goes to the house to see a male friend who lived there. She had been drinking. She kept drinking. She took ketamine, and she's on ketamine. She's taking that. They're enjoying themselves. She opens herself and says, well, okay, how about a threesome? So she was fine with that. And then after that, of course, it was, you know, at least 4 other individuals who came, and they're texting. It's a horribly just cringy, awful criminal thing. And cringy is an understatement, right? But the bottom line is you got 2 sworn accounts from the same accuser that point in different directions. And we've heard almost next to nothing from the accused. So nobody listening to this show knows what the hell happened in that room. Neither do I. You know, it looks like Cornell didn't care and they handed out suspensions and they're accused of writing essays, which Cornell says, no, that was just, it was made up by people like AOC. We never ordered them to just write essays. There was part of punishment. Some kids were kicked out. And the evidence is pretty clear. They got a Snapchat group text screenshot where fraternity members discuss the encounter and encourage others to join in. It's pretty clear. But the problem is now you've got all 7. So should it just be the ones who came in uninvited or not? Oh, wait.
8: Wait a minute.
27: I'm in the middle of a serious story here about rape allegations. And you guys
8: got John. Well,
27: come on in, John.
8: Right there.
27: Here we go. Wait a minute.
8: Let me I never got this. My mums. Where in hell
27: I'm
8: are my
27: absolutely
8: mums?
27: Did you order mums, Willie?
8: Yes, I got 4. I'm only got
27: and where are
10: no,
27: they?
10: No, you got 2.
27: It's
10: you got 2. You didn't get 4. Don't. This is.
8: Let them have it. Hold on.
27: The biggest scam of all time being perpetuated here in the halls of iHeart Media by John, who poses a nice guy, but he's a world-class
10: I gave you mums. I gave you mums.
27: The wrong colors.
10: They're wrong colors?
27: I got the wrong.
10: No.
27: They're all left over. People are just randomly grabbing flowers. You're selling. This is, you know what? This is fraud is what this is. I want you prosecuted because John of John and Friends on Kiss 107.
10: Oh, wow. Brand all of it's out there. Thank you for supporting my daughter.
27: He's a fraudster.
10: Thank you for supporting.
27: Don't make it about the kids.
10: No, that's what I'm going to do. Kids. You see how I spin this? Was it the wrong colors?
27: Yeah, they got the wrong colors. Hold on a second. Let me see if I got John Matarese calling in.
10: All right, go ahead.
27: No.
8: This was Willie.
27: I need Matarese in here.
8: I never
27: Don't
8: got
27: waste
8: my
27: your
8: mums.
27: Money. Willie didn't
8: mums.
27: Get his mums. Mom, I've got the wrong colors.
8: Wrong color. I never got
27: Here's what he does. He takes the way. He gets the mums, takes the money, and then flees town. It's like Willie, it's like one of the guys you support for Congress usually.
10: This is unbelievable.
27: This is unbelievable.
8: I can't find him anywhere.
27: Now,
10: this is sheriff. That is a sheriff issue. That is your producer. Sheriff. Don't put this on
27: Who
10: me.
27: Who sold that?
8: Who sold the mums? You.
10: This is, my God, the heat in this.
27: God almighty. You're out of here.
10: You can't do anything nice. Horrible. You can't do anything nice good for the people in this building.
27: Can't you just
10: it's
27: sell
10: where
27: it?
10: You spin Can it you in just... every way. I mean, the sweet goodness of mums.
27: Yeah,
10: and you're finding the sour.
27: You kids, you go, what kind of school you go to? They're selling hardscape. What are we going? But you sell gravel.
10: It's funny you say that because
27: do?
10: I did say, "Where's the candy?" Not that I didn't love selling the mums. I was like, "I want some chocolate." You remember what was it? World's greatest chocolate.
27: I sell the chocolate.
10: Do you want to buy some?
27: I sold no. Not from you. I won't get it. I'll go out there and pay. It'll be gum and stuck to the floor.
10: What were you talking about before Willie?
27: No, I'm not going to talk about this now because it shows all over the place. He was talking about the death penalty. He was talking about this Cornell case of rape.
10: Let's
27: talk about mums.
10: Let's stay on mums.
27: We'll stay on mums.
10: What were your canisters that you got?
27: Don't deflect.
10: See, this is what I do with my wife. I do this with my wife.
27: I know, because you came in and you saw, well, you buy the tin ones. It's got a cat on it. I don't like cats in real life. I don't like metal cats, cat pots or whatever, because my wife will love that. And she'll, like, we got enough crap like that around us. Just give me the mums that look nice. And they're beautiful pots for
10: $3,000
27: or whatever I spent. But nonetheless,
10: good night.
27: Pretty good.
10: Put them on your properties.
27: They're almost.
10: This is, I mean, I'm
27: almost,
10: doing you.
27: Still almost alive. Meh. They came out. He texts me, oh, your flowers are here. I'm out of town for 5 days, 4 days at a wedding. And now the flowers, can you put them in a fridge? Or, I said, you know, why don't you put them in the studio and then that way someone won't steal them.
10: No,
27: I walk
10: right.
27: in, not to be found. There's piles of dirt all over the place. Cats are messing and using his litter
10: boxes. We have a 5 and 2 year old. Do you think I'm worried
27: Insane.
10: About your mums sitting
27: Insane.
10: Out here in the hall? You can't walk. You can't walk through the doors, grab those. And they were watered. They were healthy. They're still staying healthy. What did you go off on? I don't get the issue here.
27: What do you mean?
10: I still don't get the issue.
27: I don't get what I ordered.
10: Think of the children.
27: Yellow.
10: This is about the children.
27: Well, you asked me what my beef was. I'm telling you, Willie only got one. He ordered four.
10: No, he didn't. This is Sheriff.
27: People are.
10: This is on Sheriff.
27: I walk in. I'm in there looking for my flowers. There's this lady at the door knocking on the door. Russ Jackson had to come in on his day off to manage the account.
10: Oh my God.
27: And she's like, I'm here for my flowers. I'm going to go, John hosed you too, huh? He's so full of crap. She goes, I'll never listen to this guy again. He seems like such a nice guy in the radio. Nice guy.
10: Oh, this building is unbelievable.
27: He's like the new this Jim is, Scott. And you know what? It's a facade, John.
10: As you're tuned in right now, I need you to think about your workplace right now. I need you to consider the people that you work around and just and realize that it's so much better than what I have. It is so much better.
27: I don't even know if you have daughters. That's the thing. No one knows. You could be making this up. It's a scam.
10: We are not doing the conspiracy.
27: This is a scam.
10: Here, let me show you my children on my phone. There they are.
27: Yeah, it looks like
10: that's Let. And the five-year-old is who you supported.
27: Right.
10: Okay. By the way, top sales in the school. Top sales for the mums.
27: Yeah.
10: Now, so you gave back to the children, the school. I don't know what we can get with it.
27: So
10: maybe better
27: top,
10: friends.
27: Top sale in the school. What do you get for that?
10: We took her to Skyline. We did that. That was more of a personal.
27: Okay.
10: This was more of a.
27: No award.
10: Okay. I made it more about me. I might have.
27: Coffees for closers. Did you tell her that?
10: Darn right. Coffees for
27: did
10: closers.
27: Did she sell anything or did she just look?
10: Don't worry about
27: did
10: it.
27: Did you ride the fumes of her
10: Don't
27: cuteness?
10: Worry about it.
27: So you did all the work is what
10: no,
27: you
10: No,
27: did.
10: No, no. No, she, no.
27: You know what you're headed for here, son?
10: Here we go.
27: You're doing all the stuff for your kid. You know what? Haven't you learned anything from the previous generation? Snowplow parent over here, John Carroll. Just doing everything for
10: you. Think I'm just doing
27: Oh my God, she's going to be a mess when she's older.
10: No.
27: This is what you did. I want you to remember this in about 15, 20
10: she
27: years.
10: She is better in conversation than I am currently in this moment because I can't. I hate dealing with people like yourself.
27: But boy, you had no problem dealing when you had the sheet and the bag of money out, though.
10: What money?
27: Well, the money that I gave you, that Willie gave you, that other people who've been.
10: I still haven't seen your cash.
27: Scammed?
10: I still haven't seen your cash.
27: I gave you cash money in front of the newsroom. So
10: prove it.
27: Give me that.
10: Is there cameras?
27: $50-something.
10: Yeah. Let's go back to the transfer, the transaction. There's no cash. I haven't seen it.
27: I gave you cash money. And I
10: said, you did.
27: I don't need a receipt, do I? No, I gotcha.
10: Yeah.
27: And I made Ricky Uccino.
10: Yeah, you have cash.
27: Who also?
10: Dad's, grandpa's always have cash.
27: Speaking of bad people.
10: What?
27: Ricky Uccino had this. He texts me. He's like, hey, my kids are selling, I don't know.
10: Caesars.
27: Dough or something.
10: I got it. The
27: like,
10: dough, the cookie dough.
27: Like, why would you? When's it due? Tomorrow? I'm like, well,
10: do you get some?
27: Your kids are gonna, no, I was out of town. No money was changing.
10: This
27: hands.
10: Is all a you problem. Are you realizing
27: what
10: that?
27: You mean,
10: that's the common storyline.
27: I ordered.
10: I was out of town. This bothered me.
27: I didn't get what I ordered. That's the bottom line. I ordered specific colors, and now it's a mess. My wife's not going to have this. It's unsightly, John. It's unsightly.
10: Happy Halloween.
27: But you got a lot of people fooled, though. That's the best part. Nice guy, John. He's such a nice guy.
10: I'm a car salesman, apparently. Weapons. That you're telling me. Weapons. You want to go back to the joyful stuff? You want to go back to what else?
27: I got to go to news.
10: All right. It's for the best. It's for the best. Boy. I'm going to go get your mums.
27: Any other line of people?
10: I'm going to go get your mums out
27: next
10: here.
27: Next year, his kids are selling bags of air. That's it. Here's a bag of air. 700 WLW.
0: 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That's the fighting spirit. The same fighting spirit Tom Brenneman brings to your morning. 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
1: She says safety efforts are not good enough. With the 11 o'clock report, I'm Rick Uccino. Breaking now, speaking out against the latest act of violence near the campus of the University of Cincinnati.
2: Parents' weekend starts Friday at the University of Cincinnati, and as families come to town, UC leaders are facing questions about what's being done to keep students safe. Police patrols have been stepped up near campus, but one mom says there was no sign of them when her daughter and her friends were attacked on Short Vine last week. Brittany Schwab tells our Scott Sloan, whatever the university and CPD are doing to fight crime, it's not working.
3: There was none that evening, and if it took them that amount of time, 10 to 11 minutes, to reach my daughter and her friends, they obviously weren't close.
2: Schwab says she feels like the crime-fighting effort are more reactive than proactive. Police have arrested four of the teenage suspects in this attack, but she says there are eight others who were involved still out there. Brian Combs, News Radio 700 WLW.
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4: 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They cleared the wreck northbound 75 at Town Street. All lanes open. Traffic looking much better from the lateral. Elsewhere, I'm seeing no major time delays or problems. Chuck Ingram, News Radio 700 WLW.
0: Now, the latest forecast from the Jake Sweeney Chevrolet Weather Center. 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
5: Our long stretch of fall-like weather continues today. Highs will be near 71 with mostly sunny skies. A bit of a chilly start to Wednesday, though, around 48 degrees with mostly clear skies overnight. And then tomorrow afternoon, we're mostly sunny and warmer, highs near 80, but keeping that humidity nice and low. From your severe weather station, I'm 9 First Warning meteorologist Mark Stutz, News Radio 700 WLW.
1: Sunny skies, 59 degrees right now. Jury selection process will continue for a second day today in the Rodney Hinton murder trial. He is the man accused of striking and killing Hamilton County Sheriff's Deputy Larry Henderson with his car on purpose as he was conducting traffic outside of UC's graduation in May of last year. Hinton's son had just been killed in an officer-involved shooting the day before. He has pled not guilty by reason of insanity. A transportation strike in Princeton, now into day number six, but negotiations on a new contract are resuming.
6: Roughly 80 union drivers and mechanics with OAPSE Local 184 remain off the job against private contractor First Student, leaving nearly 6,000 Princeton City School students searching for rides. Private vendor vans and online classrooms are filling the gap, but parents are watching closely as both sides head back to the bargaining table. I'm Travis Laird, News Radio 700 WLW.
1: Early in-person voting for the November general election is now open at Board of Elections offices across Ohio. Races for governor and Senate will no doubt dominate the headlines over the next few weeks, but this is also a very important election for a number of school districts across the state, like Fairfield, which has a five-year, 1.25 earned income tax levy on the ballot.
17: Hopefully things with property tax reform legislation is behind us. And then in 5 years, our community can take a look at how our school district has been utilizing tax dollars, how we're performing, what kind of legislation is out there, what kind of dollars we're getting from the state, and reevaluate where we're at.
1: Fairfield Treasurer Jay Phillips says $11 million in cuts will need to be made prior to next school year if this levy fails. That will result in over 160 teachers losing their jobs. On Wall Street, the Dow right now up 314 points. NASDAQ has gained 226 and the S&P has picked up 61. Our next update at 11:30, I'm Rick Uccino, News Radio 700 WLW.
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2: Hey, welcome to the Scott Flynn Show on 700 WLW. Krista Pike, still alive. The only person to be executed twice. And wake up in a hospital, or maybe not wake up, but she's in a hospital, heart still beating. She's on a ventilator in Nashville following two botched attempts to execute her late last week. So where do we stand on death penalty now? Does a botched execution make the case against the death penalty or just against the way states carry it out? Joining the show, and he was actually there, present at the execution, he'd be outside the prison gates in Nashville, is the co-founder and director of Death Penalty Action. That's Abe Bonowitz. Abe, welcome back. Good to have you. How are you?
27: I'm doing all right, Scott. Thanks for having me. And just to be clear, I was in at the state capitol.
2: Oh, the capitol.
27: My colleagues were at the prison. They don't allow electronics on the grounds of the prison, so I was downtown with
2: okay.
27: To manage our virtual vigil.
2: So, gotcha. When did you realize something gone wrong? How'd the word reach you?
27: Well, the execution was put off for a number of hours, actually. She was supposed to be executed at 10 a.m., and at 9 a.m. there was a stay. And this is really the bigger question. It's not about how we're killing people, but when we kill them. The stay came from the Sixth Circuit Court of Appeals that basically it was based on the fact that the government had admitted that it had lied to a judge about Krista Pike and whether she had had experienced severe sexual trauma as a child.
33: Abusing her. And the state had
27: lied. She should not be able to testify about that because she's a liar. It turns out the state was lying, and the appeal was saying, hey, the state just admitted this in recent weeks, mm-hmm. and this should be heard in court. And the Sixth Circuit Court of Appeals said, yes, that's true. It should be heard in court. Or at least they didn't say that yet. They said they wanted to study it, and they put a stay in place. So the state appealed and asked the U.S. Supreme Court to overturn the stay, and they finally did at around 6 p.m., 5 or 6 p.m., and then the execution commenced soon after that. And I wouldn't call it a botched execution. I'd call it a failed execution. execution because the prisoner is still alive. We've had two of those in Ohio and others in other states, Alabama notably, where they couldn't get the IV going. The difference here is that they got the IV going, even though they knew there were some real issues with her veins. She had some kind of medical issue that her veins are very strong.
11: Yeah, thin veins.
27: And as a result of theory, because I've seen no reports so far, and here it is almost a week, no reports so far that about exactly what happened. What we do know, and what's likely,

0: to Tennessee. And just this year, they've had two failed executions. This is unprecedented. Yeah.
1: Well, Abe, the other thing is, whether you, and obviously you're staunch anti-death penalty, for those who are, I think we all have common ground on this one. It was a horrible thing to watch and witness, and it doesn't help the case. But also, you know, people have been dying since the dawn of time. It's not hard to do. How did we make it so complicated?
0: Well, let me just first say, I didn't always oppose the death penalty. I used to be very much in favor of it. And what changed my mind was learning that here in Ohio and in every state, you have to kill in a county that can afford a death penalty trial. Kill in a rural county, they can't afford the trial, you're not going to get the death penalty. And to me, that's the bigger issue, the failures of the system to get it fair and get it right every time and make sure we always get the worst of the worst and to do better for victim families. All those things are much more important than the question of how we kill our prisoners. I mean, that's the end of it. That's really how it all boils down to it. I think there's lots of people that would like to see her suffer more.
1: That's human nature. Sure. I mean, if you think of the atrocities she committed against that poor girl, the fact that she's older now and remorseful doesn't change the fact that she caused tremendous suffering. And so, you can believe eye for an eye. Yeah.
0: Look, this is where the real challenge, Scott, is the crime was horrific. But if it's your loved one that was murdered, then that's the worst of the worst. And it doesn't mean it matter if they never saw the bullet coming or if they were tortured for 2 weeks or if they had, or what something like what Krista Pike did to her victim, Colleen Slummer. Okay, we have to remember the victims, but we say we can do that without more killing. And more important, when we say that the death penalty is what we have for victim families, what we're actually saying to the vast majority of victim families is your loved one didn't matter enough. Because we don't get the death penalty in most cases where it's even possible. Fewer than 2% of the people who are death eligible, not all murderers are eligible for the death penalty, but fewer than 2% of those that are end up with a death sentence and stay there to the point of dying on death row or being executed. And how is that fair? And how is that really? It's a blessing, actually. It's a blessing to victim families when there is no death penalty because they can begin to heal, as opposed to what happened here. With Colleen Slummer's mother, she was told, wait until we kill her, and then you'll feel better. And it was 3 decades, and yet again, she's had the rug pulled out from under her.
1: Right.
0: How is that a good public policy, and how is it fair to the community?
1: Yeah, it's that's my thing. Again, I mean, I get the nature of there are some crimes so horrific, capital punishment is the way we adjudicate that. But the suffering for 32 years by the family, and then they come to this moment, and there's even more pain and suffering. It doesn't work, and it doesn't work because of the process and the nature of it, also the imperfect nature of evidence sometimes and DNA. And I get that. And I for those who continue to stand by, I mean, it costs so much damn money to do this too. And look what happened in Nashville. In this case, Abe Bonowitz, if you look at this, is this the case that will end the death penalty?
0: No, it's a case that will round people up. But again, some people are saying she should have suffered more, when we can actually have the discussion and the debate in a calm and rational way with people who are actually policymakers that are willing to look at the facts and figures. You know, Governor DeWine earlier this summer came out and said after 50 years of trying to work, he's come to realize that death penalty is a moral failure because we're doing it and it doesn't achieve anything.
1: Yeah.
0: And in Ohio, he is not allowed, even as he wrote to help write the bill, he was as attorney general, he enforced executions, but as governor, he has reprieved everybody. We've got over 30 people with execution dates in Ohio, and Governor DeWine just keeps pushing them back. And I think, what we have to know is we had a study commission in Ohio that studied our issue because the American Bar Association found that we failed to meet basic standards for a fair system 98% of the time. So they did a study. In 2014, they came up with 56 recommendations to create a more fair system. Yeah. And there's not been a single discussion of that study in our state legislature ever. And that's what we need to be doing, is having a conversation of, does this really work to keep us safe and hold prisoners accountable? Or can we do that by throwing away the key? People call it life without parole. I call it death by incarceration.
1: He is Abe Bonowitz. He's a co-founder director of Death Penalty Action. His group was there in Nashville for the execution, failed execution of Krista Pike, who's now on a ventilator as a result of this. And you pointed out about a year ago, there's a report that came out from the AG's office. In Ohio, we've had 337 death sentences issued since 1981, only 56

0: people executed. Of the 56 executed, 12 were exonerated. So if you look at that, is that a 20% error rate roughly? And you wonder also, you look at these cases and just how much money and time it costs and the pain being suffered by the families who want some closure but aren't getting it. I mean, I guess with life and no parole, as we just saw for Caleb Flynn, for example, he's never going to see the light of day again. There's closure for the family. They can move on. You can't when you're waiting a death sentence that doesn't happen for another three decades. You're more likely to die if you're the parents, or certainly the grandparents, die of old age before you see justice for your loved one. And on that, Abe, but the thing that happened that raised a lot of eyebrows, in addition to the two lethal injections that didn't work, as the curtain closed for nearly an hour. It's supposed to be, you know, you have media witnesses there to document everything because that's the nature of executions. It's a public thing. And when the curtain closed for an hour and they're not saying what happened in that hour behind the scenes, what do you believe happened behind it, and what do you want released?
1: Well, I think that actually, to quote the media witnesses that were there, the curtains opened and closed several times. The spiritual advisor was taken in and out several times for some period of time. The media was actually kept in a darkened room. The lights were off. And they all came out and said, I've never seen anything like this. This is bizarre. And, you know, I think that's one of the reasons why actually a few years ago, after a debacle in Alabama, we created what we call our pull back the curtains campaign, saying that the witnesses for the public, which is the media, should see the entire process from the time a prisoner walks, or as is commonly happening, is wheeled into the death chamber in their wheelchair because they can no longer walk, and we need to watch the entire process of them setting the ID and to all the way through the point of the time of death. And what they don't want is for you to see what's happening when it's not going right, or it's not going as planned or as expected. You know, the whole point of lethal injection is to try to medicalize the process and make it look like it's no worse than an outpatient surgery. When, you know, the real issue is that we're killing somebody when the system is this broken. Again, not how we kill. So I think what we can expect to see is states moving to the states that want to keep the death penalty, moving to things like the firing squad. They tried gas suffocation. That has now been disallowed, at least in the way they were doing it in Alabama. So, you know, Utah, South Carolina, Idaho, and Indiana have facilities for firing squad executions. By the way, just last night, President Trump approved the first military execution that we'll see since 1961. And they said by firing squad. Well, the federal government doesn't actually have a firing squad facility. So now they're going to spend $1 million, as Idaho did, to create a firing squad facility. I mean, why are they wasting all this money? They should just put up a post in a field if that's what they're going to do. But at the end of the day, they even screwed that up. On our webpage at deathpenaltyaction.org, just scroll down and you can watch a video of Dr. John Groner, a retired trauma surgeon. Dr. John Groner, a retired trauma surgeon from Children's Hospital in Columbus, evaluating the autopsies of several recent firing squad executions, where you can see that they're actually shooting off-center in order to make the prisoner suffer more as he dies from bleeding out rather than a direct hit on his heart. I mean, part of this is the cruelty is the point. And again, it's not about...
0: Well, wait, so is your fight with the method or the punishment itself?
1: So it's everything. It's understanding the issue. And actually, the cruelty of the death penalty truly is in the weight and the torture of what's going to happen to me. And now, if Krista Pike comes back to consciousness and they try to kill her again, it's going to be that much more suffering. As she anticipates, will they get it right this time? You know, so, but ultimately,
0: To me, that's a low bar of suffering for Krista Pike, considering she tortured and killed a 19-year-old and then later on she attacked a cellmate. I mean, this is precisely the worst of the worst case death penalty exists for, though. You got to admit that.
1: Sure, but it's not about who she is, it's about who we are. And is this what we do as a society? And I would argue that our Constitution says we don't. In fact, the Ohio Constitution prohibits cruel and unusual punishment. And excuse me, that's that is is this who we are? It's a good reflection of us as a society, and is this what we need? Is it, and more importantly than our reflection on us, is this a public policy that benefits society? And I argue that we can be equally protected from people who've done awful crimes and hold them severely accountable by throwing away the key. And we know that because that's what we do in the vast majority of cases.
0: And it's effective and it's much cheaper. The problem is the delays, which, of course, you know, groups like yours admittedly have to have a hand in that, is that we, you know, used to be, it was executioner by the blade, they behead you. And then we had hanging. We're always looking for a gentler way to kill someone. And it's interesting that now we have gas, and then we move to lethal injection. And now, because the nature of lethal injection, we're moving back to, well, should we go back to firing squads and hanging again? I mean, there's plenty of ways to kill someone where there's no pain, but no, regardless of what we do, there's always going to be the cries from folks like yourself, good folks like yourself, that say it's still cruel and unusual.
1: Well, the U.S. Supreme Court has said it's okay and should be expected that a prisoner should feel some pain when they're being killed. At the end of the day, again, the question is this, is this a good public policy? And does it meet the needs of society in the best way? Can we do better for victim families? You know, there's something called the Ohio Victim Witness Association, OVWA, right on their front page of their webpage is a report that they put out about the needs of victim families and how do we better serve victim families in Ohio. And there's not a word about the death penalty. It's not what victim families need, and it's not what we should be doing to help victim families. I encourage everybody to go look at that report. It's not ours. This is the group that does training for first responders for how to meet the needs of victim families in Ohio. OVWA.org. Look at the report on the front page of their webpage. What are the needs of victim families? What are the services available to them in Ohio? And what's missing? This is one of the things that came out of that study I mentioned in 2014. There was supposed to be a review in the state legislature. They never did it. So OVWA eventually did. That report's been out 4 or 5 years now. It's never been discussed in the state legislature. But I can tell you that if any legislators are listening and they really want to make a difference for victim families, stop with this lie that the death penalty is what victim families need, and look at the actual needs, and not just of a handful, fewer than 2%. Let's meet the needs of all victim families in a fair and equitable way. And we can do that. And one way we can do that is by stop wasting the money that we spend on this idea that a handful of executioners decades from now is going to make anybody feel better. And let's start addressing it now.
0: Yeah, I think it happened quicker, but that is part of the problem as well. I'll leave it there. Abe Bonowitz, go get some water, Abe, for crying out loud. You're making me uncomfortable.
1: I'm sorry about that. I'm feeling better now.
0: You're okay.
1: John, I really, really appreciate the opportunity. And I just want to say, look, if you recognize the quality of the bill, public policy, talk to your legislator, tell him that's how you feel. Yeah. And call the governor's office and ask him, do everything you can to help pass the legislation to abolish the death penalty in Ohio, and also to change everybody's death sentence to life without the possibility of parole, better known as death by incarceration, on his way out of office.
0: All the best. Appreciate it. Thanks again.
1: Thanks, Scott.
0: Take care. Abe Bonowitz with Death Penalty Action on the show. His group was there for the execution, the failed execution of Krista Pike. And someone who used to be pretty strongly death penalty. I mean, clearly it's not working and it's dysfunctional. And this one to me seems like the case. It's going to change a lot of minds just because of how botched it was. And they didn't do that long ago. As a matter of fact, it's the second time we've done this in Tennessee. With news on the way in just minutes here, this is 700 WLW.
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14: Here's something pretty disturbing I discovered while researching this podcast. This is what it actually says on the Los Angeles Police Department website. The site states that the Adult Missing Persons Unit investigates 3,200 cases a month, and 70% of those missing people are found or returned voluntarily within 2 or 3 days. It goes on to explain, and I quote here, "Since being a missing person is not a crime, police are given a very limited role while conducting these types of investigations." At the bottom of the webpage, it gets more disturbing. There's a section titled, "What if they never returned?" And here's the official police advice. In such situations, you may want to enlist the services of a private investigator to assist in your search. If you can't afford a PI, the police elaborate, quote, "Another option would be to contact the Salvation Army, which has a missing persons locator program." There is not a single sentence on the LAPD website that would lead a loved one of a missing person to have any faith that the police would properly investigate it. What the LAPD is basically saying is, if someone you love goes missing, don't overreact. They'll probably turn up, unless they don't, in which case you should get someone besides the police to look into it. All this is my way of saying, if the police took missing persons cases as seriously as they do, say, bank robberies, I wouldn't have had to do this podcast in the first place and end up chasing a violent criminal halfway around the country. I'm Neil Strauss, and you can hear the full story of To Live.
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0: Cincinnati won't
16: take down license plate readers with the 1130 report. I'm Brian Combs. Breaking now, the interim police chief in Cincinnati says the use of license plate readers has helped investigators solve 8 homicides. He considers those cameras an essential law enforcement tool, telling that to Council's Public Safety Committee this morning.
17: It's not just used for us trying to identify the person. It's also able to help us identify people that are not the suspects.
16: Cincinnati City Council reviewing use of surveillance tools against the privacy concerns of citizens. Head of the Public Safety Committee says they won't be banning use of license plate readers, though, like some other towns.
18: We're not scaling back on technology. We don't need to scale back because the bad guys are not scaling back on technology in innovative ways to try to beat the system.
16: That's Scotty Johnson at Cincinnati City Hall. The license plate readers Cincinnati uses are not part of the Flock network. Majority of them mounted to police cruisers patrolling the streets. Now, latest traffic and weather together.
19: 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Highway traffic in decent shape. Earlier problems on 75 northbound near Town Street, long gone. And no delays now. Southbound 75, you're under 15 minutes out of Sharonville into downtown. Chuck Ingram, News Radio 700 WLW.
15: Here is the latest weather forecast from News Radio 700 WLW.
16: It'll be a sunny, pleasant afternoon in the tri-state. Temperatures will hold right around 70 degrees. It is 63 degrees now. 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As of today in Ohio, voting is underway in the midterm elections. Early voting started this morning at 8 a.m. You do it in person at the County Board of Elections headquarters in your neighborhood. Our Matt Reese is checking on how things are going in Butler County. He'll have a report coming up in our news at noon. Another bargaining session underway to try and end the strike by bus drivers in the Princeton School District. They went back to the bargaining table this morning. Pay for drivers at the center of that dispute that is keeping some 5,000 kids in the district home without transportation. On Wall Street, stock prices today are headed higher. The Dow right now is up about 350 points, NASDAQ ahead 228. Our next update's at noon. I'm Brian Combs, News Radio 700 WLW.
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27: Time to talk about money, how to make it, how to keep it, and how to keep others off your stack. This is Allworth Advice with Andy Schaefer.
0: Let's talk a little cash money. Markets up, markets down, markets up, markets down. Gas is up. Now it's down again. Life is good. I love filling at the pump, and it's below $4 a gallon. We're happy, but now we're, 80-something days before it goes back up again. Who the hell knows what that means? I have no idea. Do you heard it's a rate cut economy? The Fed's been raising rates. The 10-year just hit the highest level since 2002. We've got all sorts of arrows coming at us. Here to be the human target for us is Andy Schaefer, our financial planner buddy from Allworth Financial. Drew?
28: Good morning, Scott. How are you today?
0: I'm doing fine. I'm confused by all this. It's all noise. It's all nonsense. And I don't like noise and nonsense.
28: Yeah. Yeah, there's a lot to unpack there, and it can be very confusing. I think, you know, the biggest takeaway, you know, when we look at the Fed and interest rates and inflation, you know, they're going to meet at the end of this month. You know, towards, I think, the 27th and 28th. And so, you know, all the data that comes out really is driving the Fed's decision on what they're going to do as far as another rate increase, you know, staying pat, you know, what are they going to do? Well, I think last week we got some jobs numbers that might give the Fed some pause as far as raising rates.
0: Yeah,
28: those job numbers were really a little bit light. We only added 29,000 jobs in September. It was below the 90,000 that economists expected. We even revised the two prior months lower by 60,000 each. So the 3 month average is only about 51,000 new jobs. And so, you know, when we look under the hood there, you know, government jobs declined, leisure and hospitality also declined quite a bit. So, you know, if the labor market starts to cool somewhat, then the Fed's going to be a little bit more reluctant to raise rates because that will push, you know, our labor market into a little bit cooler types of atmosphere.
0: Right. Yeah. 29,000. We expected 90. Is that a cause for worry, or is that is the headline worse than reality? Because we revise these things all the time.
28: Yeah, not really. You know, because when you look at the unemployment rate, it climbed to 4.18% from 4.14%. So historically, the unemployment rate somewhere in the low fours, that's good. Mm-hmm. The other thing that we noticed was that people continue to add to the labor force. We're getting a lot of people that are, you know, that were on the sidelines that are now starting to get back into the labor force. That increased by over 400,000, which is way more than offset, you know, the 485,000 increase, you know, in the labor force. So when you look at all of this data from a labor market standpoint, you know, employers are still reluctant to fire, and you know, that bodes well. So each one of these different data points is, you know, small potatoes when it comes to, you know, you and me. But from a Fed's point of view, they want to make sure that they're making the right decision, because, you know, if they raise rates, that, you know, it has a propensity to maybe push us into recession.
0: Right.
28: But if they do nothing, they want to make sure that we get inflation under control, because it's been a little bit higher than their target for the last 5 years.
0: Okay. Explain that for the average listener, like me, for example. So more people are looking for work, not because people are losing jobs. People just sit around and go, well, I guess now's the time to start looking for a job. How does that work?
28: Well, there's a lot of factors that involve. Some of it is seasonality. Some of it may be parents of newborns that decide to get back in the labor force after taking paternity or maternity leave. There could be career switches, things like that. That you might be caring for an older parent. You know, our demographic right now, Scott, is Gen Xers. You know, we're kind of in between both of those, you know, raising kids and taking care of our aging parents. So there's many reasons why people will re-enter the labor force. There might be prospects that they and opportunities in their particular career field that they are looking at, or you might even have retirees that think retirement's going to be real rosy, and then they get, you know, they might get bored and want to, you know, get back in and at least do something part time. So there's many factors that go into the labor participation.
0: All right, we saw the labor market, the numbers drop as far as employment goes. Government jobs drop by like 17,000. What does that mean?
28: Well, I mean, I think a lot of that has some political impact. You know, I have some friends and clients that are in the education field. There's a lot more restrictions there. There's going to be cutbacks in a lot of universities. I have a lot of clients that work at Wright-Patt Air Force Base. You know, there's some uncertainty there as far as their jobs are concerned. So, you know, government spending in a lot of different areas has, you know, started to cut back quite a bit, and you're seeing a lot of the employees in federal jobs that are getting a little bit nervous about their position. So, you know, it declined by 17,000. You know, the prior expectations were 44,000. So, yes, they're contracting somewhat, but it's not systematic, and it's not something I'm overly concerned about.
0: All right. What about this, Mr. Everything's Good News? Leisure and hospitality slowed down. What about that? We're not eating out as much.
28: Yeah, that makes me a little bit nervous because, you know, that would be an indication of, you know, discretionary spending. You know, if people are stopping to spend more money on entertainment, restaurants, those types of things, that indicates to me that they're looking at their budget a lot more closely. And I think gas prices have a lot to do with that. You know, if you're paying $4 or $4.50 a gallon per gas, you're going to cut back in other ways. And, you know, you're probably not going to be spending as much at restaurants. You're probably not going to Kings Island as much. You might not be going to the zoo. Whatever it is, that does make sense. As inflation continues to remain sticky, it's going to hurt the consumer's pocketbook, and the first thing to go there is discretionary spending.
0: Sure. Andy Schaefer from Allworth financial planner and Simply Money, with the weekly tune-up here on the Scott Sloan Show on 700 WLW. Here's some really good news. Those inflation came in better than expected, and the 3-month core number it's pretty close to the 2% Fed target. That feels like, the inflation thing was far, far worse under previous administrations or Biden. And we've been heading and fighting this back and forth for a while. But if the core number is right around 2%, does that mean the war on inflation's won?
28: No, it's not, because that's really, you know, the past 3 months of the average. Now, when you look at the year over year, it's still somewhere in the threes. And, you know, the Fed's target is 2%. There's still uncertainty with Iran. There's still uncertainty with oil getting through the Strait of Hormuz. And I think, you know, from Fed Chairman Warsh's perspective, you know, I think what he's trying to avoid is a situation that we were in the 1980s with the Fed chair at the time. His name was Paul Volcker. And what he's trying to get accomplished is you don't want the consumer to start to be entrenched with expectations of inflation that will perpetuate at 3% for the foreseeable future. They don't want us to get comfortable with it. And the reason is, if you think inflation is going to continue for the next 3, 5, 10 years at that higher rate, that might draw your purchasing a little bit earlier. And what happens if you spend now in the anticipation that rates will be higher in the future is that it's almost self-prophesizing. That just creates more inflation by accelerating your spending now, thinking that it's going to be higher in the future. So you don't want it to be entrenched. I think that Fed Chairman Warsh has a good keen eye on that. Paul Volcker in the 80s has been studied quite a bit because he did have success unwinding that. And so it's not just about what the numbers are today, but the consumer's expectations, and also making sure that this doesn't become the norm.
0: All right, Andy Schaefer, inflation is easing. We have oil's down. Jobs are soft a little bit. And the 10-year, and we're talking about the bonds here, 10 hit its highest level since 2002. Why are yields still climbing?
28: Well, and that's the perfect example of what I was just talking about. You know, if you believe that inflation is going to be sticky and that inflation is going to continue on, you know, over the next 10 years, you know, your expectations are that if I'm going to lend my money to whether it's a municipality, whether it's a government agency, whether it's a corporation, and I think inflation is going to continue to run hot, I'm going to expect more back for the money that I'm going to lend you. And that's why the Treasury remains fairly high at this point. And that's why everybody's really concerned and looking at the 10-year treasury. You don't really, you know, pay attention to it if you're, you know, a stock person or you're investing in your 401k and everybody's talking about the 10-year treasury. Well, why is that so impactful and why can that be a potential problem? And that's just it. You know, that means that consumers are expecting inflation to remain hot moving forward into the next 3, 5, 10 years.
0: Yeah. And how much of that is about Washington's debt and all the borrowing too? I mean, are bond investors sending a warning to Congress?
28: All of that, you know, it's about our spending. It's about the, you know, the $40 trillion in debt that we have. It's about the cost of oil, the cost of transporting goods, the cost of diesel for getting those goods to where they need to be, which is going to be ultimately, you know, an expense of corporations and passed on to the consumer. So, you know, it all works in concert with each other. And that's why, you know, this data might just sound like a bunch of minutiae to the average citizen, but it's really important. And it's important for me to be able to understand it, to be able to pass that on to my clients.
0: Yeah. And passing us here on Tuesday mornings, Andy Schaefer. So on the flip side, there's always opportunity here. Is this a good time if you're fortunate enough to be able to save some money, or maybe you're retiring and already saved, to lock in yields on bonds or CDs or treasuries?
28: Yeah, certainly. You know, because a lot of times as interest rates continue to increase and bonds increase, any bonds that you currently have, you know, might lose a little bit of their yield because there's opportunity for, let's say, a 5-year bond at a higher rate. So now is a good time as the Fed's trying to determine what they're going to do. You know, obviously we got a 0.25% increase, but it does feel like it's likely that, you know, there's going to be no movement this October during their next meeting. So I do think it's a good opportunity to maybe lock in a little bit higher rate, whether it's a CD, whether it's a bond or a treasury, because that can ultimately help your portfolio for the next 3 to 5 years if you lock in some of those rates.
0: All right. Oil below $100 a gallon, or a barrel rather. It's at like 91 at last check, I think.
28: Yeah.
0: And yeah, we're tapping our reserves. So are the other G7 nations. The Middle East exports look like they're finally recovering. How much relief could we see at the pump heading into winter? And also, here in Ohio, where we just suspended the gas tax, getting the prices down markedly. Does that carry through?
28: Yeah, I think it will. You know, we're continuing to see more oil get through the Strait of Hormuz. We're starting to see a lot of the G7 nations release a number of barrels as well to increase the supply, barrels of diesel and crude from strategic reserves. We saw Middle East producers' exports rise to about 12.8 million barrels per day in September. That's the highest monthly volume since the conflict began. It's still, you know, a lot less than what we had in February before the Iranian conflict, but it's continuing to tick up. You know, we're also seeing some other opportunity from different nations that are looking for ways to get their oil out of the Middle East, pipelines to the Red Sea, for instance. You also see some seasonality. So demand will probably waver a little bit as we get into the winter months. You're just not traveling as much. Vacations are over. You know, other than the holidays, we'll see some spikes, but demand usually comes down in those winter months. So I think all that, you know, will help drive oil prices down as long as we don't see another dust up in the Middle East.
0: Fingers crossed for a good week. Andy Schaefer, Allworth Financial. They have a show at 6 o'clock every weeknight on 55 KRC called Simply Money, and over at Allworth Financial. All the best, Andy. Thanks again.
28: Okay, Scott. Talk to you next
0: week. Take care. Have a great week, my friend, and go make some money. We'll do a news update here momentarily, and then Willie takes over 12:06 on the home of the best Bengals coverage, 700 WWE Cincinnati.
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14: Dan Hoard, Bearcats head coach Scott Satterfield. Coach, last week's loss in Arizona was really the first time this year your offense didn't thrive. What did the Wildcats do defensively that you're going to have to handle going forward?
17: Well, I think number one is a very unique defense in what they do, moving linebackers up, stacking the center with three or four guys, and then making your blocks a little bit difficult to try to get to. And we didn't do a great job of blocking and or trying to break tackles. So obviously got to do a better job with our guys up front and our running backs running through tackles.
14: The Bearcats have a bye this week, meaning no radio show tonight at the original Montgomery Inn. Up next, a road game at West Virginia a week from Saturday, and you'll hear it on 700 WLW.

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11: Cincinnati committed to surveillance cameras with a 12 o'clock report. I'm Brian Combs. Breaking now.
12: I get it. There are people that feel like, oh my gosh, there's a drone over me. Is that Big Brother watching me? Welcome to America in 2026.
11: Other communities across the tri-state may be doing away with license plate readers, but the head of Cincinnati City Council's Public Safety Committee is defending use of surveillance to fight crime. Councilman Scotty Johnson says that the city should be doing everything it can to embrace technology to keep the streets safe.
12: The bad guys are surveilling us every day. The bad guys are making sure that they try to stay ahead of us with technology. What do we look like not trying to stay ahead of the bad guys?
11: Interim Police Chief Adam Henney says use of license plate readers has helped solve 8 homicides. He testified before council today, said those cameras are essential to advancing police investigations.
13: We will come up with a suspect with a name, and then we back around and find out what vehicles that person may have been driving, may have owned, and then that information is put into the system, and then we want to try to see where we can find where that vehicle was.
11: Council is looking at new rules for how long they can save the data and who they can share it with, but no issue has been decided. Now, latest traffic and weather together.
14: 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Highway traffic continues to look pretty good, slowing down just a bit. Northbound 75 at the Brent Spence, otherwise doing fine. There's a wreck in the cleanup stages on Hamilton Middletown at Milliken. Chuck Ingram, News Radio 700 WLW.
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15: Our long stretch of fall-like weather continues today. Highs will be near 71 with mostly sunny skies. A bit of a chilly start to Wednesday, though, around 48 degrees with mostly clear skies overnight. And then tomorrow afternoon, we're mostly sunny and warmer, highs near 80, but keeping that humidity nice and low. From your severe weather station, I'm 9 First Warning meteorologist Mark Stutz, News Radio 700 WLW.
11: 62 degrees right now. Early voting underway in Ohio. As of 8 o'clock this morning, registered voters can go to their local Board of Elections office to cast a ballot. Our Matt Reese is at the headquarters in Butler County.
16: Both sides of the entrance to the Butler County Board of Elections here on Princeton Road are filled with political signs. They all call for someone's vote. Lots of people in and out of that driveway so far on this, the first day of early in-person voting in Ohio.
17: I joined the military at a young age, and so it was always put in my head, vote, vote, vote. If you don't vote, you can't complain.
18: If you don't take your right to vote, then you don't really, in my opinion, have a right to complain. So I'm doing my part, my civic duty.
16: Here in Butler County, there's a lot on the ballot, including money issues for schools, a mental health tax levy renewal, and levies for police and fire. From Hamilton, I'm Matt Reese. 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
11: President was in Ohio last weekend to campaign for Senator John Husted. Now he's coming back next week. Another rally scheduled for Youngstown on Monday where Trump and Husted will appear together. Vice President J.D. Vance is coming as well to campaign for Husted. Those two will be in Lima on Friday. Polls right now show Husted is trailing Democrat Sherrod Brown by 3 points, but that's within the poll's margin of error. Negotiations try and end the bus strike in Princeton resume this morning. No word on whether or not they're making any progress. Pay for the drivers is at the center of the dispute that's left over 5,000 students having to find another way to get to class. New Fork Syndicate getting a new owner. The event center being bought by B&B Riverboats. They'll take over operations on January 1st. Link NKY says that all the events that are booked for 2027 and 28 are going to be honored by the new owners. Participants get a preview of Blink. Even though the light show this weekend in the Tri-State doesn't start till Thursday, some of the installations will be illuminated tonight for a 2.6-mile run sponsored by Pigworks and Blink. Run the Night starts at 7:30 tonight, begins at the Elm Street Plaza across from the Convention Center. Our next update at 12:30. I'm Brian Combs, News Radio 700 WLW.
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2: Hi, Billy Cunningham, The Great America. Welcome this Tuesday afternoon in the Tri-State. Getting ready for the Bengals, of course, on Sunday in Miami. We'll see if one or two of the great wide receivers play or not. Likely not. And basically, the two of them have a three-week break here because Miami Dolphins, they can't win a game. I think Ohio State would beat them. So assuming the Bengals win that game to go 3-2, they take the break. Then they don't play. They play in Baltimore after that. So from Sunday to the next game is almost 3 weeks away. That should get them healthy and happy. But until then, Brian Hamrick, welcome again to the Bill Cunningham Show. And Brian Hamrick, how are you?
23: I'm good. Thanks again, Mr. Cunningham.
2: I noted with interest a couple stories you're covering. One is the man who was killed, unfortunately, in a crosswalk in or around Mount Healthy. And it's kind of a twist of the story. 69-year-old Jeff Floor was killed in a pedestrian sidewalk, but the guy who killed him was operating a vehicle with no legs, and also he didn't have it equipped for those that are disabled. And so that's kind of a sad tale there, because he was trying to drive with a 6-iron. That didn't work too well. And then we have the situation with Rodney Hinton Jr. on trial for murdering police officer Larry Henderson and more. But let's deal with Mount Healthy. Tell the American people what happened there that resulted in the death of Jeffrey Floor, who was in a sidewalk, killed by a guy with no legs.
23: Well, that was basically it. I mean, it looks like he just lost control of this vehicle and then runs over this pedestrian who happened to be walking by. Apparently a fellow was well-liked by a lot of people around here. It seemed like it was fairly known, well-known in the area. And I don't know if he was walking to the store. There's a Kroger nearby up on Hamilton Avenue, 7200 block. What exactly was happening. But obviously this person who was having issues driving this vehicle, and I don't know how long this person, it's a nice vehicle. I've seen it in our video that we shot the other day when this happened yesterday. But why he was driving like this, why wasn't this vehicle equipped like this, I'm not sure if there's any charges against him yet. So we're trying to get to the bottom of all that and find out where this thing stands today. It was just a brief release put out on it yesterday. So I'm out here trying to figure out who this victim was, if there's going to be charges, and why this guy was driving this vehicle that was not equipped for a handicapped driver.
2: No legs. So hit the gas pedal or the brake?
23: It's unbelievable. I mean, how would you even do that? I mean, I don't know how you would operate a vehicle they're made to be operated with legs.
2: Yeah.
23: And I don't understand how you would even do it. But then how would you, the other part is that how would you, lose control of the steering? I mean, like he went up on the sidewalk, it looks like, to hit this pedestrian.
2: Wow.
23: So how did we get onto the sidewalk?
2: Yeah.
23: If you have your hands and you can manipulate the steering wheel, you should be able to at least steer the car. So

0: and then he was holding his waist. I generally thought I was going to die. I've never seen these kids before. My friend had a run-in with them, but that was the first encounter I ever saw them. And fortunately, four were arrested quickly, according to Mike and Cherie. And what happened then is they quickly got to juvenile. Determined they were under 18. They quickly got to 2020 Auburn and were released immediately. And now they're looking for more of these kids, as if it's no big deal. This is the fifth or sixth serious incident. They're facing serious charges once again, like aggravated robbery, felonious assault, kicking these college co-eds in the head. And they were quickly released back out on the streets. And that's the sad part. There's no comeuppance for juveniles in court today with Judge Lisa Bloom. There's no consequence for whatever you do. So give us a full report on that one.
1: Well, that's the same thing. You've got, these thugs who are looking for somebody, an easy target, and they attack these folks. That dude is stealing their pizza or something. It's amazing. You don't have to have any justification, any cause. You don't have to have anything they really want. It's just at the moment, I think there's some, it's almost like sport for some of these folks who are, who live in this culture of violence and, take what you want, take no responsibility for anything. And then you get caught, you go into
0: the system.
1: Court system.
0: Nothing.
1: And again, no responsibility. Now, just because they're out doesn't mean they won't, get some justice. But, if it was me and you and we went down and me and you beat up somebody for their pizza or to take their money and threatened them, first of all, it'd be headlines everywhere. And then people go, well, he thought those two, might be up to something like that. But me and you would be in the county jail right now.
0: Absolutely.
1: Do you think we'd be getting out? No way.
0: No. These are serious life and death. When you get kicked in the head and people stomp you and they're punching you in the face, your life is at risk. And the system used to handle this thing seriously, in which if you did this kind of stuff, you were held on serious felony charges. And then many times you were bound over to adult court, in which case you were looking at 5 to 8 years in prison. But today, none of that happens. You know what I'm saying? Completely different.
1: Yeah, well, and I tell you what's interesting to me is I've seen some of these folks when they're out on the street, they're super bad. They're like, don't mess with me. And they come up, they're menacing, threatening. You have a situation like this where, then they go ahead and just full-on attack the people, just flat-out attack them. And then when you see them in court the next day, unbelievable the difference in change.
0: Oh,
1: they're crying.
0: Their
1: grandmother's with them.
0: Oh, my God.
1: He's a good boy. He's
0: great citizen.
1: He's running around with these people. It is unbelievable. You wouldn't even recognize the kid as the same menacing, threatening kid because he's put on a whole different persona when he gets in and thinks that he's going to get in some kind of trouble. And it's amazing. Then they got to be laughing all the way home because they're like, fooled him again.
0: Yeah, and then back out, back in.
1: This could be the first time, these folks have been in trouble. I don't know what the record is.
0: I doubt it.
1: There's a good chance this wasn't the first thing that they, I could say on the odds, usually attacking someone out in public and beating them senseless isn't the first thing that you do. Usually there's other things that come before that. You work your way up, to that. And then you work your way up to shooting. And then you work your way up to murder. And, that's usually a progression. And so would it surprise me if this isn't the first thing that these folks have done to get thrown in jail or to get picked up by police? It would not surprise me at all.
0: No, and I have
1: they have a long list of issues.
0: It's the revolving door of justice, and it always swings one way, which is out. And I'm sure by the time these four, and there's five more they're looking for, and by the time they find them, by the time they get to juvenile court in front of Judge Bloom, it's going to be no big deal. Don't do it again. Mom will be there. Grandma will be there. This kid is an honor student. They can hide.

0: High School, doing a great work. He's donating time to charitable causes all over the county. He's right. A Boy Scout leader, and he's working for John, handing out Mums. This guy is just a wonderful person. So out he goes. Right. He comes back. And one of the key things happening in juvenile court now is you have to get a library card. So once you get that library card, now you're in business. That's your punishment, is to learn how to read a book without crayons. No crayons are necessary. You're going to have to read a book. And then juvenile court would say, go and sin no more. This is wonderful. This is good stuff. Wonderful.
1: Well, you know, the police will tell you that the bulk of the crime is committed by a small number of people, you know, and we know who they are when we catch them doing something, you know? And so, I'm not sure how the justice system, like you said, it becomes politics. I don't like to go down that road, but you know, when you see these sort of things happen, that is the fact. You know, a lot of folks get in there, they get back out, and they reoffend. I mean, and it, like I said, police will tell you, a lot of the crime committed by the same small group of people, and they can only do that if they get back out.
0: Well, it'll happen time and time again. I have a guest coming up later on pneumatic plague. The plague is returning, and the election is underway. I don't know if that's good or bad for Dr. Amy Acton to have maybe a lockdown, but according to Russian, and according to the UN, there's an outbreak of the plague somewhere in Russia, and they're worried about it getting out of the lab. There was a dropped test tube, supposedly, somewhere in Russia, and at this point, there's great concern. We're going to be locked down again, and Dr. Amy Acton, Dr. Amy Fauci will be then in her prime. We're going to deal with that later about if we have a lockdown recently. But lastly, you covered the trial of Rodney Hinton Jr., and it's kind of odd, and when in today's law, when you plea NGRI, not guilty of a reason of insanity, it means you admit you committed the offense, but you say as part of your NGRI that I'm excused from any criminal responsibility because I was insane. I didn't know what I was doing at the moment he killed Deputy Sheriff Larry Henderson. He didn't know what he was doing, and of course he has Clyde Bennett. And James Bogan, one of our own James Bogan, I can't talk to him about the case, of course, but they're going to have to convince a jury. They're going to be a battle of the experts. They're going to have a jury sometime either today or tomorrow, and then the experts are going to get on the stand. One set of experts are going to say, you know what, he was crazy as a loon, and the other set of experts from the state's going to say he was clear-minded when he murdered somebody. And again, when you were covering the trial, what was the sentiment in the courtroom with the jurors and things like that?
1: Well, like you said, they've already established that he has a mental illness, and that's already been determined. So that's what took the death penalty off the table. So what they have to determine now is, at that very moment when he ran over the deputy, was he insane at that moment? Could he tell the wrongfulness of his act at the time that it was committed? Or was he in such a rage, such a mental state, along with his mental illness, that he could not determine right from wrong? And, of course, Clyde Bennett and his side's going to say he had seen this video of his son being shot by police, and that sent him into this rage. The prosecution is going to show how he meticulously went to look for an officer, any officer, how he looked around, he found one, he pointed his car toward him, and then deliberately ran this officer over, showing that he was clearly in his right mind, according to the prosecution. Yeah. So those are the two issues, and the jury's going to have to sort this out. And I think I saw more than 60 witnesses that are going to be called or potentially called, mostly police officers, a lot of police officers, but there's these expert witnesses, these doctors who've examined Hinton and are going to testify as to what they think. But, you know, they weren't there at the time either, which I think makes it very interesting to determine. If you say, well, he has a mental illness and he was insane at the time, but he's okay now, you know.
0: He's fine now.
1: The reason this makes a difference is, this guy who shot Reagan Well, he's out. He's out. He was convicted under that same kind of a law, and he got out. You know, I mean, you would think if there was okay, he's mentally insane, but he shot the president. You know, so he's gonna stay in jail.
0: Not really, because you know, as soon as you're restored to sanity, you're out of jail. And so in Michael Hinckley's case, he put James Brady in a wheelchair the rest of his life. He died later of natural causes, and Reagan shot the Secret Service agent. And Hinckley was restored to sanity about 31 years later. He's out. And if the jury finds him not guilty by reason of insanity, he goes into a mental hospital. And when Hinton is restored to sanity, he's released back out.
1: This is the other part of that. Yeah.
0: And what's wrong about this is that this wasn't some sort of a murder of a police officer that was more or less unintended. It was a quick momentary thing. I pulled the trigger. The bullet left my weapon. I wish I could pull it back. When he was shown the video the day after the killing of his son, Ryan Hinton, at the hands of Cincinnati police, he went in a rage out of District 1 looking for a cop to kill in uniform. He drove around OTR, went up the hill, up Sycamore Hill, made his way to UC, positioned his car in a way, and waited. He was 100 yards away waiting for the traffic to clear the other direction to have a clear shot at a man in uniform, and then he gunned it. And all those acts took a mental process. Every act that he made, stopping at traffic lights, going a certain speed, getting in position, stopping, giving him time to think about it, and then waiting for traffic to clear, and then out he went specifically to murder a cop. That is about as clear as an example of guilty than not guilty of a reason of insanity. Makes no sense at all, because his mind was working every step of the way, and he committed the logical consequences of his behavior. You know what I'm saying?
1: This is going to be exactly what the prosecution is going to argue. They're going to argue that all those steps, you know, even when somebody is, I've been to court cases before, murder trials, and premeditation, you know, can happen in an instant. I always thought, oh, the guy has to have a plan, manifesto. But it can happen in an instant, premeditation. And so just the act of pulling up the gun and firing the bullet can be premeditated murder. And so I think the prosecution is going to try and make all of those steps that you mentioned part of the premeditation, and that he absolutely understood it. Now, again, on the other side, Clyde Bennett's going to have experts who say this guy was clearly out of his mind. He was in a rage that could not be controlled.
0: Can't control it.
1: Now, here was my question. We have not had an answer to this yet, and I hope the trial will answer this. At one point, Clyde Bennett said, my client, one of the things about whether a person knows the rightfulness or wrongfulness of the act is whether they ran, whether they took off after the crime. Because I think there's a phrase, if you run, you're done, you know, at least for that argument. And Clyde Bennett said, my client did not run. Well, my question is, did he not run, or could he not run? In other words, did he stay there and wander around the scene like, I don't know what just happened? No. Or was he pinned in the vehicle and couldn't get out until, you know, there were police on the scene?
0: Brian Hamry, that's a great point, because if he was pinned in the scene and couldn't extricate himself, that's one thing. But I can't help but think that when he lined up his car, stopped, and waited for traffic to clear, that to me is a clear intent to murder someone. We got to run. Brian Hamrick, thank you. Give my best to Judge Carrie Bloom next time you see her, and hopefully justice will be done in the matter of State versus Rodney Hinton Jr., and that it should be guilty as charged. But Brian Hamrick, give my best to all the folks of the Power of Five. I thank you very much.
1: Thanks again, Mr. Cunningham.
0: Thank you, Brian Hamrick. On the streets, the mean streets of Cincinnati, from Mount Healthy to UC, every place in between, is Brian Hamrick. Bill Cunningham, News Radio 700 WLW.
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9: Calls to do more to protect students near UC. 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
10: There definitely needs to be more boots on the ground. There needs to be, it seems like the approach has been, we'll be reactive instead of proactive, and that's not working.
9: Mom of one of the female students attacked last week on Short Vine says there were no police officers in the area. About 8 o'clock Wednesday night when her daughter and two other UC students were jumped by a group of more than a dozen teens. Brittany Schwab was on the Scott Sloan Show this morning on 700 WLW.
10: I'm hoping that this situation has opened the eyes to realize that, you know, there is a situation. I know City Council Member Ryan James was easily asked, do you feel like there's enough being done to address the surge in crime? And at that point, he said, even if one resident is afraid, then it's a crisis. And it's exactly where we're at.
9: Cincinnati police said that they were on the scene shortly after the attack happened, were able to arrest four of the teens who are now facing aggravated robbery charges. Now, latest traffic and weather together.
11: 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Harrison at 74, accident with police there. In Kentucky, 75 northbound. Before 12th Street, we do have the breakdown. Right lane taken up. Slowdowns back to Kyle's Lane. I'm Rick Shrimp, News Radio 700 WLW.
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7: Our long stretch of fall-like weather continues today. Highs will be near 71 with mostly sunny skies. A bit of a chilly start to Wednesday, though, around 48 degrees with mostly clear skies overnight. And then tomorrow afternoon, we're mostly sunny and warmer, highs near 80, but keeping that humidity nice and low. From your severe weather station, I'm 9 First Warning meteorologist Mark Stutz, News Radio 700 WLW.
9: Sunny, 64 degrees right now. Early voting's underway in Ohio. People, as of 8 o'clock this morning, can vote in person for the next month at their local board of elections.
12: And if you don't take your right to vote, then you don't really, in my opinion, have a right to complain. So I'm doing my part, my civic duty.
9: Aretha Denise Brown showing up this morning at the Butler County Board of Election. The election headquarters will be open for early voting through the end of the month. And by the end of the month, there'll be extended hours on weekends and evenings. We come in right in the middle of the pack. New study of the best cities to drive in, ranking Cincinnati 56th out of 100. Rankings are based on the traffic, number of accidents, and cost of maintaining and owning a car. Scottsdale, Arizona, named the best city to drive in. Philadelphia was named the worst. On Wall Street, stock prices are higher today. The Dow's up over 300 points. NASDAQ ahead 175. Our next update at 1. I'm Brian Combs, News Radio 700 WLW.
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14: Millions will vote soon. But do they really know the issues? Now, Rob Schmidt is on Newsmax tonight talking about the war for America's future. 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
25: All right, hit the music, Dave Keaton. Hit the music. Many things going on, so little time. I would note that Brian Combs just announced that most of the boards of election in Ohio are now open during normal business hours to vote. And the voting month starts here. Kentucky and Indiana are a little bit behind us. It is totally ridiculous that some states started voting a month ago. Ohio is voting now because there's issues to happen the next 3 to 5 weeks that may change your vote. Having already cast your ballot, it is very hard to take it back. There is a procedure to do so, but that's down the road a little bit. But nonetheless, we used to have Election Day, and for 200 years we did it, and we had pretty good results. Consequences, we had, even in the 1950s and 60s, we had the election results were known that night or the day before. The day after. We knew who won the elections in 52, 56, 60, 64, 68. And all of a sudden, now instead of having election day, knowing the results election night or the day after, or there maybe 2 days after, now it takes a month or two to vote ahead of time. In many jurisdictions, other than Ohio, Kentucky, and Indiana, you don't find out who won until the first week in December, which is totally ridiculous. It's wrong. Why we do it, I don't know. It began in Ohio because certain secretaries of state wanted to do it. I think Kentucky and Indiana are a little bit better than us. It is ridiculous to vote a month ahead of time because things may happen that would change your vote, and it's hard to take it back. But anyway, the voters, you have no excuse not to vote. It is anticipated, according to Ali Strantafilou, the chair of the Republican Party, that the Republican turnout should be between 35 and 38%, with total turnout of the electorate something in the 25% range. That is absurd. If 60% of Republicans vote, the sweep would take place. If it's 40% or so, it's going to be tight. If it's 35%, who knows? Could go either way. And the present Democratic Party is not your dad's Democratic Party anymore. It's ridiculous what they've embraced, the Democratic Socialists of America, which is part and parcel the stormtroopers of the modern Democratic Party. But nonetheless, you know you can vote. I signed up again, as I often do, to get an absentee ballot. It arrives in the mail. I wait until 5 or 6 days before the election. Penny and I sit down, talk about it, and we vote and mail it in. Make sure it's in a couple of days before November the 2nd, in which case I have some confidence my vote will count. If you listen to some of my Sunday night shows, you should know that in states such as California, Nevada, Washington, and Oregon, every person that has a driver's license or every person that gets any government benefit receives a ballot in the mail, whether requested or not. They simply flood the marketplace with thousands and thousands of ballots. And because those states do not have voter ID, the person filling out the ballot and sending it back, who knows? Nobody knows who voted. And, of course, you can walk around condominium projects, apartment buildings, and Las Vegas, walk around casinos, and there's literally thousands of ballots off to the side on a table sitting there for people to pick up a ballot and a vote. And how that system is fair, I don't know. I often hear the media say there's no widespread voter fraud. Well, that is voter fraud. And there's no desire in the blue states to check out who actually is voting, so the discovery is never made. Don't know who voted. At least in Ohio, you have to identify yourself with a social security number and or driver's license number, and they mail it to people requesting a ballot only. That is a little bit of a system that Donald Trump wants to enact nationwide, but you can't get the Republicans in the Senate to do a damn thing when it comes to voter ID and voter integrity and Save America Act. It simply is not going to pass, in which case the whole system is ripe with fraud, but we can't identify specifically how many thousands of ballots were cast by someone other than a registered voter one time. When I had Wayne Allen Root on, it's certainly possible for activists to get handfuls of thousands of ballots. Simply one afternoon, get 10 or 20 activists together, fill them all out and send them, put them in the mail, and away you go. It all counts. Now, how does that work in the real world? It shouldn't. It's the way things are. That's why in 2020, when Joe Biden received 81 million votes nationwide, there was an effort by all the so-called left-wing anarchist groups to get Trump out of office, and they were successful. And supposedly, Joe Biden received 81 million votes, which is 14 million more votes than Barack Hussein Obama received in 2008. It's grossly more votes than Hillary Clinton received in 2016. In fact, in 2024, you might know that Donald Trump received 77 million votes and Kamala Harris received 75 million votes. So with a non-existent campaign, with a terrible campaigner, Joe Biden by far received the most votes of any person running for office at any time in American history. Do you believe that? Do you think he actually received north of 81 million votes from 81 million legitimate voters? I don't think so. But today, in blue cities and blue states, we have same-day registration, no voter ID. How do you know who's voting? Because you don't know. You just send out millions of ballots and wait for them to come back. And, of course, you're given until a week or 10 days after Election Day to return the ballots anyway, like in Los Angeles. It was thought that Pratt might have a shot against Kim, Bass, the idiotic mayor of L.A. But by the time all the new ballots came in, Pratt was out of the money, and now Karen Bass is running against a fellow communist. That changes the outcome of the election and changes what happens in electoral politics. And that's why many of us are saying, how about voter ID? Democrats say it's not necessary. There's no evidence anyone's ever voted illegally. Of course not. They conjure up the system so you can't prove a negative. Because who filled out the ballot? By the time all the ballots are counted, by the middle or end of November, at that point it's too late to go back in time and say, actually, who voted? You can't do the investigation. It's kind of a self-fulfilling prophecy. So we'll see what happens down the road. But at least in this part of the country, I think the elections are legitimate, and I would encourage you to vote. Secondly, I would point out that Charlie Kirk is going to have, in memory of him on his birthday, a freedom rally and prayer vigil on Wednesday, October the 14th, a week from tomorrow, at Mount Orb Park in, of course, Mount Orb, Ohio, starting about 6 p.m., a lot of the Republican office holders will be there, and you may simply show up and attend, and music starts about 6 p.m. Program will begin at 6:30. Wear red to honor Charlie Kirk. Bring a lawn chair and a blanket. That is next Wednesday, October the 14th. In honor of his birthday, Charlie Kirk would have been 32 years old, and he was murdered by radical leftists at the age of 31. And the person who did that, I guess, is going to stand trial sometime soon. And we'll see what happens with the murderer, Tyler Robinson, what happens with him. So that's Mount Orb Park, Freedom Rally for Charlie Kirk and Prayer Vigil a week from tomorrow, Mount Orb, Ohio. Easy to find to honor Charlie Kirk and his memory. Thirdly, we have the issue percolating once again of the WHO. The World Health Organization has issued a statement this morning about the Russian plague. And forgive me if I feel deja vu all over again. Yesterday, the WHO issued an alert concerned about the plague coming out of Russia. And freedom-loving Americans had to fight their own government to maintain shreds of freedom. And the last craze that swept across the nation, COVID-19, had changed the American way of life. Now, this one, allegedly, is something called pneumonic plague. It's a little bit different than the bubonic plague. The bubonic plague killed about one-third of Europe in the 1400s. That was about 50 million people were killed over Europe, and it disfigured many others. It changed society, not necessarily for the better. And at this point, coming out of Russia is not a lot of good information. According to one media account, and the WHO is working with Russian officials to get the facts in this case, allegedly one of the workers in a lab in Siberia dropped a test tube, and she became infected and passed it on to hundreds of other people who are in quarantine. The Russian woman, Asteria Shablova, fell ill at work and later died the next day. When you look up the information on the pneumonic plague, normally the great majority of time you're dead, and the symptoms appear within 1 to 2 days very quickly and untreated, and it is treatable with, let me guess, vaccines. You get vaccines, you're good to go, but you got to be treated in the first 1 to 2 days. And if not, you will die a horrible death, coughing up your lungs. And at this point, the Russian officials are being somewhat guarded. Marco Rubio had a bit of a news conference this morning in which he demanded transparency from the Russians following reports of plague-related deaths coming from a lab outbreak in Siberia. And Rubio warned that it would be reckless to speculate without complete data while urging Russian officials to share critical data now. The WHO is warning that if this gets out, infected people are very easy to transmit to others by coughing in the spittle, and it's highly communicative, and there is no cure, but there is a vaccine you can take. Some now see this as a replay of COVID-19. I was with you the entire time, including many news conferences with Mike DeWine and Amy Acton. Had Amy Acton on a couple times. And by the way, I would encourage her to come on. Her staff has reached out to me. I've had on Vivek Ramaswamy a lot, and I'm more than happy to have on Amy Acton to talk about her qualifications to be the governor and her behavior during COVID-19. If some of these news reports are accurate about her behavior, we'll see what happens. But as you know, when I have a guest in here, like Greg Landsman, I show great respect, ask the questions, let him answer them, and away you go. But this might be a replay. It would metastasize soon. Maybe in the next 2 to 3 weeks, we're going to find out whether or not the pathogens, which are highly suspected of a dual-use cutout for biological warfare, are loose. And the Russians saying they're locking down the facility within 50 miles of this site, letting nobody in, nobody out, no air travel, there'll be no trucks or whatever. It's in Siberia, and away we go. So get ready for the next ugly pathogen that's going to kill us all. And, of course, the vaccine's the only way to solve that problem. And I've had more than one doctor tell me that the vaccines caused more harm to the body than COVID-19 itself. Is that true? I don't know. I know in the medical community, there's more people with odd circumstances in their heart and circulatory system than should be noted. And there's great suspicion that the vaccine and Paxlovid causes much more harm to the vascular system as COVID-19 itself. And allegedly, 1 million Americans died. Of course, there's hundreds of thousands who died with it and not because of it. That is counted caused by it because the hospitals were paid back money by the feds. If it was a COVID-19 death, if it wasn't a COVID-19 death, you died with it and not because of it. Hospitals were not reimbursed. So you know how that game is played, et cetera. So let's set up the rest of today's big show. Coming up after 1 o'clock today, we have a guest on Hispanic voter turnout and from his perspective and how the illegal immigration migration debate is playing out. Plus, as you may know, there's a large caravan in southern Mexico coming north. A lot of video out there that the drug and human traffickers have convinced thousands of people that you better get into America now because Trump's going to lose power in November to the Democrats. And you better get in now, get to the border around Election Day, in which case you'll be let in because Trump will be, quote, out of office. So you have in one hand Hamas and Hezbollah and a 101-page letter from the Iranian National Guard. The Iranian Revolutionary Guard is telling Americans, please vote for Democrats. Then you have the human traffickers and the druggies, the drug traffickers in Mexico, urging people to vote for Democrats. kind of an odd juxtaposition of those individuals. So we'll see what happens with that down the road. And we have a guest coming up after 1 o'clock to address himself to the issue of the caravan. Plus, then, of course, after 2 o'clock, I have a call-in to Tara Suter, who's with TheHill.com in Washington. And she's a reporter talking about how the senators and the congressmen are ablaze with the idea of the pneumonic plague coming to America and what's being done to stop that from coming to our shores. The Wuhan lab had certainly, most of the evidence clearly indicates that the Wuhan lab, actually they created COVID-19 for biological weapons purposes, then it got out. And then there were airplanes traveling from Wuhan to Beijing, all over Europe, to Rome and elsewhere, in which individuals then spread COVID-19 throughout the world, and the rest is history, including the president, Donald Trump, got COVID-19 at least once, maybe twice. You might recall he was treated at Walter Reed and left, and that was used by the Democrats as a campaign cudgel against him because he didn't have the policies that even would keep him from getting sick with COVID-19. I don't know about pneumonic plague. I have it up on the screen to my right. I'm reading more about it. Is this going to be a big deal? Probably not. If somebody had asked me in the spring of 2020, will COVID-19 be a big deal? I would say, what's that? Now I'm asking, what is pneumonic plague? Better get ready for that one, because the politicians want to use that to crack down more on the freedoms of the American people. And like Governor Beshear in Kentucky, he kept the bars and the strip clubs open, but not the churches. Same thing happened in Ohio largely with Dr. Amy Acton, in which it was very difficult to conduct commerce and or go to church, go to a mosque, go to a synagogue. Very difficult. Had to wear a mask. And we found out in real time that wearing a mask was ridiculous, unless it's in a OR setting. That makes sense. But to travel around with a dirty mask on your face, especially a child, was totally ridiculous. But we did it because we were told to do it. Locked down. And that ushered in the election of Joe Biden with 81 million votes. That was truly unbelievable, Andy Mack. Well, let's continue with more. So after 2 o'clock today will be pneumonic plague with Tara Suter. And after 1 o'clock today will be an expert on Hispanic voting and what Josh says about what's going to happen in the election and how do Hispanics process all the negativity going tither and fro about the illegal aliens and certainly the arrest of millions and sent them back to their homeland. By the way, the U.S. Supreme Court ruled yesterday or maybe the day before that Venezuelans, there's 300,000 Venezuelans here, and by a vote of 5-4, the temporary protective status, the U.S. Supreme Court gave Donald Trump permission to get the Venezuelans the hell out of here because they now have a more functional country. And if they're great people, go back to your homeland and build it right there. So let's continue with more. 12:55, home of your Bengals. No reports yet on number 1 and number 5, whether they're going to play on Sunday. But according to the experts like Mo Egger, the Bengals do not need much help to beat the Dolphins, who are terrible. They're 0-4. We'll see what happens. Then there's a bye week, and then they're a little week off. Then they play, after that, I think they play in Baltimore against the Ravens. So we'll see what happens. 12:55, home of your Bengals. 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
3: 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That's the fighting spirit. The same fighting spirit Tom Brenneman brings to your morning. 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
4: My neighbor passed, and I only found out from the chapter segment on my local news station. 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
28: She says safety efforts are not good enough with the 1 o'clock report. I'm Rick Uccino. Breaking now, the mother of a student at UC speaking out against the latest act of violence near campus.
29: Parents' weekend starts Friday at the University of Cincinnati, and as families come to town, UC leaders are facing questions about what's being done to keep students safe. Police patrols have been stepped up near campus, but one mom says there was no sign of them when her daughter and her friends were attacked on Short Vine last week. Brittany Schwab tells our Scott Sloan, whatever the university and CPD are doing to fight crime, it's not working.
30: There was none that evening, and if it took them that amount of time, 10 to 11 minutes, to reach my daughter and her friends, they obviously weren't close.
29: Schwab says she feels like the crime-fighting effort are more reactive than proactive. Police have arrested four of the teenage suspects in this attack, but she says there are eight others who were involved still out there. Brian Combs, News Radio 700 WLW.
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14: 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Harrison at 74, accident with police there. In Kentucky, 75 northbound. Before 12th Street, we do have the breakdown. Right lane taken up, slowdowns back to Kyle's Lane. I'm Rick Shrimp, News Radio 700 WLW.
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16: Our long stretch of fall-like weather continues today. Highs will be near 71 with mostly sunny skies. A bit of a chilly start to Wednesday, though, around 48 degrees with mostly clear skies overnight. And then tomorrow afternoon, we're mostly sunny and warmer, highs near 80, but keeping that humidity nice and low. From your severe weather station, I'm 9 First Warning meteorologist Mark Stutz, News Radio 700 WLW.
17: Sunny sky, 67 degrees right now. 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Jury selection process has entered its second day in the Rodney Hinton murder trial. He is the man accused of striking and killing Hamilton County Sheriff's Deputy Larry Henderson with his car on purpose as he was conducting traffic outside of UC's graduation in May of last year. Hinton's son had just been killed in an officer-involved shooting the day before. He has pled not guilty by reason of insanity. A transportation strike in Princeton now into its sixth day, but negotiations on a new contract are resuming.
18: Roughly 80 union drivers and mechanics with OAPSE Local 184 remain off the job against private contractor First Student, leaving nearly 6,000 Princeton City School students searching for rides. Private vendor vans and online classrooms are filling the gap, but parents are watching closely as both sides head back to the bargaining table. I'm Travis Laird, News Radio 700 WLW.
17: Early in-person voting for the November general election now open at Board of Elections offices across the state of Ohio. Races for governor and Senate will dominate the headlines over the next few weeks, but this is also a very important election for a number of school districts statewide, like Fairfield, which has a five-year, 1.25 earned income tax levy on the ballot.
20: Hopefully things with property tax reform legislation is behind us. And then in 5 years, our community can take a look at how our school district has been utilizing tax dollars, how we're performing, what kind of legislation is out there, what kind of dollars we're getting from the state, and reevaluate where we're at.
17: Fairfield Treasurer Jay Phillips says $11 million in cuts will need to be made prior to next school year if this levy fails. That will result in over 160 teachers losing their jobs. Pretty good day on Wall Street so far. Dow right now up 268 points. NASDAQ has gained 165, while the S&P has picked up 53. Our next update at 1:30. I'm Rick Uccino, News Radio 700 WLW.
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25: Hi, Billy Cunningham, the Great American. Great to have you with me once again. And over the weekend, there's been reporting of a flood developing somewhere in southern Mexico, in which a caravan is moving as slow as a hurricane, invisible long before making U.S. landfall. There's literally as many as a few thousand individuals from Central America coming up through Mexico due to arrive in Texas in the next week or two. Josh Abalero is a great American who is heading up certain Mexican, quote, Latin American conservative groups. And his goal is to make sure that immigration in America is legal. And first of all, Josh Abalero, welcome to the Bill Cunningham Show. And give the American people the facts about what's happening. I've listened to MS Now every now and then, so you don't have to, or CNN. And they say this is no big deal. This is made up. It's not occurring. It's all about scare tactics by the Republicans. Give the American people a full report.
3: Yeah, so let's start by what the left is saying, right? They're saying that we're making it up. Well, guess what? Here I am, a Salvadorian-born American who can tell you firsthand that this is not made up by us, the Republicans. This caravan started a couple of weeks ago in San Pedro Sula, which is Central America, Honduras, and they made their way through Guatemala. And then they stopped there in Chiapas, Mexico. And around that time, it was about 300 people. But if you remember, back with the Biden administration, we had a couple caravans. And some of those caravans dismantled, and they stayed in Mexico. So now some of those people joined this new caravan. So this is why you see about 600, 700 people now making their way this way. But guess what? They got the message. They got a message, you know, that DHS secretary said, hey, guess what? Even if you make it to the border, you're not coming in. But I have a lot of questions, Bill. One of those is, why is Mexico letting these people through?
25: Yes. Well, answer the question, because I understand Mexico is not our friend. The government of Mexico has not been our friend. They do things against the American people, which we don't like. They allow Chinese fentanyl and other products to come through. The drug cartels control large parts of Mexico. They're not our friend. But every now and then, the president will speak with the leader of Mexico. But why is it the case the Mexican government doesn't stop it?
3: Because they're socialists. Mexican, you know, the Mexican, there's two problems with the Mexican government, right? Number one, they are fueling socialism, and part of their socialist propaganda is that it is not okay for for them to stop this this caravan, right? This influx. And here's the crazy part. Even most of the Mexican citizens don't want caravans coming through Mexico. They don't. So that's one. The other one is because Mexico it's run by the cartels, and we know that, right? So they use and this is the scary part. They use these caravans to infiltrate people here into the United States, bad actors, people who are not coming here to build a better future. They're coming here to destroy America. So this is why my movement, America Fights Back, America Se Defiende, we are, number one, educating people, and we're actually being very direct as to what this is. This is a flat-out invasion of America. That's what they're trying to do. And these numbers look very small right now, but if we don't stop it, if we don't do something about it, those numbers are going to keep getting worse and worse and larger and larger.
25: Who organizes them? Who pays them? There are several hundred. It could grow. It could dissipate. Who knows? I watched some of the morning shows today. They talked about that DHS will not allow them in. If necessary, the National Guard will stop it. Under the Biden administration, as many as 20 million came in, and they were dispersed all over the country. Catch and release. Now it's not, it's catch and go back and wait for your hearing somewhere else. But who's paying for all this? This has got to be serious money.
3: Well, you got several players in Latin America. Like I told you, this started in San Pedro Sula, Honduras. And, you know, you have the Soros Foundation and other

0: that some of these hundreds of people are being told, because the Democrats are going to win in November. You better get in line right now because Trump is out of power, and or so you have these migrants, and like Claudia Sheinbaum, who's the president of Mexico, who's a socialist who wants to destroy America. She wink, winks, nod, nods. It's okay to come through. And secondly, you have the Iranians. You have the Revolutionary Guard in Tehran saying vote for the Democrats. So you have
1: the Democrats, yes.
0: You have Democrats being, you have the leaders of the Hamas and Hezbollah saying vote for Democrats. You have the human traffickers saying vote for Democrats. And they're getting the message, guess what? You better get in line. Things are going to change. But they don't know the system. Donald Trump will still be president, at least for the next 2 years and 4 months. That's not going to change. Oh, yeah. But somebody, I was told also, I am on Representatives and News Nation now and then, a great reporter named Allie Bradley, who talks about the cartels and the Mexican corrupt government are losing $1 billion a month paid by the cartels in transit fees that they're not getting anymore. Plus, fentanyl deaths are down. And so they're not getting as much money there. So the cartels are hurting for money. So this is a last gasp. What about the idea that the cartels are losing $1 billion a month because of the Trump policies?
1: Oh, you better believe it. I mean, it's Trump said it in the State of the Union, right? We didn't need new policies. We just needed a president that was willing to enforce the policies and the laws that we already have in place. So, I mean, we know this firsthand, right? Being a Hispanic, you know, I travel to Mexico all the time. I travel to Central America all the time. And, you know, they are losing a ton of money. And whatever money they're getting now, they're using to pay for a lot of the disruption you see coming our way and a lot of the craziness you see coming our way. So you were asking me earlier who's funding this. It's not just the left organizations. The cartels are also funding this because they're losing ground. They're losing a lot of money. So they want people here that, you know, can help them spread the poison that we're bringing in, you know, prior to the Trump administration. And here's something very interesting that you said earlier, right? We had the Iranian government telling people to vote. So we went to vote Democrat. So we went from, you know, the Iranians saying death to America to vote for the Democrats. How crazy is that?
0: Well, it's reality because the leaders of Tehran issued a 101-page memorandum to Americans saying these are the reasons to take Trump out of power and to vote for Democrats. And of course, our national media won't deal with that a lot because it makes the Democrats look so bad. And our mainstream media is committed to the destruction of Donald Trump and the exaltation of Democrats. So they're not going to report on that. So you have the leaders, the terrorists who run Iran, seeking a nuclear weapon, wanting billions of dollars of relief, telling Democrats, help us out. Then you have drug traffickers and human traffickers telling Mexicans and Americans, please vote against Donald Trump. I mean, you talk about being blessed by your enemies. Donald Trump is blessed by his enemies, for God's sakes. It's unbelievable.
1: It's the Trump derangement syndrome, right? We have, you know, our movement, we do about 25 million views a month across all media platforms. And one of the questions that we have been asking over the past 60 days is, you know, the same question every day is, what is the Democrats' plan? You know, if they take over, what's their plan?
0: What is
1: and no one can answer it.
0: What's the proposal? I've been on Democratic leaders,
1: right?
0: And I say, other than hating Donald Trump and opposing him, and God knows, Trump every now and then does stupid stuff like renaming the Kennedy Center and gets people distracted. But damn it, his policies work. And so what are the policies of the Democrats to lower the cost of gasoline and diesel? The opposite. Biden was in office. Inflation went up 21%. Gasoline was over $5 a gallon because they got rid of the pipelines, got rid of the refineries, got rid of the offshore drilling, got rid of the fracking, got rid of nuclear. And it's a consequence. Prices go up. So assuming Trump leaves office, give me how you do for the American people, such as lower the price of gasoline. And the answer, there's no answer other than we hate Trump.
1: No answer. Right. All they can tell you is

0: Trump is bad. Trump is no good. Trump is, it's destroying America. But, you know, all I say is, hey, stop for a minute. Tell me what you are going to do. You know, think about this very bad dream, you know, nightmare where I woke up and all of a sudden I want to vote for Democrats, right? Which will never happen. But tell me what exactly is it that you're going to do to get the economy, you know, to fix the economy, right? That, you know, you keep talking about inflation, you keep talking about gas prices, you keep talking about the war, you keep talking about immigration. And I tell you what you're going to do. You're going to do exactly the same thing that you did before, because here's the reason why you're not in power right now, because you did a really terrible job and the American people told you no. So no more. So now you want to convince people to vote for you by, you know, spreading out, you know, caravans and rumors and just talk nonsense instead of supporting the policies that are working. And you know, you're spending most of your time bashing the administration and, you know, not helping at all.
1: I tell you, Josh Abalero, America Fights Back organization, can you well, we're told by the mainstream media the Hispanic vote is going to vote against Republicans in a vote. There's no more voting for Donald Trump. But is the monolith of Hispanics going to vote in mass in favor of Democrats as opposed to the Republicans? Which political party do you think, from your perspective, best fits the Hispanic mindset?
0: Let's get one thing clear, right? The ones that were voting for the Democrats, you know, there was a lot of people who were voting for the Democrats who shouldn't have been voting, right? They didn't have they were not citizens like me to vote. You know, that's one thing, right? And that's not, you know, that's no rumor. That's well known. So the Democrats have a lot of support from, so let's get this thing clear, right? The Democrats have a lot of support from the Hispanic community, and you can hear it, you know, being very loud. Yes, they do. But most of those people can't vote. And so when you get to this side and, you know, when you start talking about, you know, when you start really focusing on who can really vote, the majority of us, and you can see it by the election of 2016, 2020, 2024, majority of us, we're going to vote Republican for Donald Trump. We've learned the lesson, right? We don't want the same crap, you know, from the Democrats anymore. So so I think it's super important for you to understand, for your audience to hear from someone who talks to Latinos, Hispanics every single day. Yeah, the ones that can't vote, the majority of them are going to support the Democrats. But you know what? Yeah, you can be all as loud as you want. You can't vote. And this is why we are defending the right to vote, because I don't want those people, you know, voting, because I know exactly what they want. They fled from Mexico, from Venezuela, from all of these other countries, and they want to turn America into one of those countries.
1: No, we can't import third world poverty, put everybody like that on welfare like from Haiti, and anticipate they're going to become great Americans. It's simply not going to happen. Well, Josh Abalero, nope. We got to run. Your group is America Fights Back. And you're issuing right now a little bit of a different viewpoint than I hear from the mainstream media, because most Hispanics are Catholics. Most Hispanics believe in family life. Most Hispanics do not commit crime. Most Hispanics want to work their tailbone off because they love work. They love money. And they understand this is not socialism. This is capitalism. We got to run. But we have 30 seconds remaining. How many views on YouTube do you get every month?
0: Oh, across all social media, about 30 million views.
1: And you would say the great majority of the 30 million are Hispanic.
0: Yes, they are. Yes.
1: Good. All right, Josh, you're a great American. Thanks for coming on the Bill Cunningham Show. And this caravan might as well turn around and go back. And if you vote for Democrats, you're voting with the human traffickers, the drug traffickers, Hamas, Hezbollah, and the government in Iran. Join them and vote for Democrats. And that's one hell of a message to run on. But we got to run. Josh Abalero, thank you very much. You're a great American. And thanks for coming on the Bill Cunningham Show. Thank you, Josh.
0: Thank you.
1: Let's continue with more. Imagine that. Join the terrorists and be a Democrat. Join the baby killers, become a Democrat. Join the drug traffickers and become a Democrat. Join the human traffickers and become a Democrat. Wow. Let's continue. Bill Cunningham on 700 WLW.
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21: It'll be National League playoff baseball later on. The Dodgers at 6 Eastern visiting the Braves, even at a game each. The Padres need a win to stay alive as they host the Brewers at 9:30 Eastern. Soccer star Lionel Messi playing his final match for Argentina tonight. He announced his retirement from international soccer following the World Cup. Former Texas A&M, Alabama, and TCU coach Dennis Franchione has passed away. He was 75. I'm Frank Aaron.
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24: The man in charge of Cincinnati police says those license plate cameras are invaluable. This is the 130 Report. I'm Matt Reese. License plate readers under challenge across the tri-state, but in the city of Cincinnati, leaders are speaking out in favor. One of them is the interim police chief.
25: The interim police chief in Cincinnati says the use of license plate readers has helped investigators solve 8 homicides. He considers them an essential law enforcement tool.
26: It's not just used for us trying to identify the person, it's also able to help us identify people that are not the suspects.
25: Cincinnati City Council reviewing its use of surveillance against the privacy concerns of citizens. Head of the Public Safety Committee says they're not going to ban the use of the license plate readers like other towns.
27: We're not scaling back on technology. We don't need to scale back because the bad guys are not scaling back.
25: Brian Combs, News Radio 700 WLW.
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28: 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Right lane taken up and slowdowns back to Kyle's Lane. North Bend between Remlin and Kleeman remains shut down due to an accident. I'm Rick Schrempf, News Radio, 700 WLW.
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29: Our long stretch of fall-like weather continues today. Highs will be near 71 with mostly sunny skies. A bit of a chilly start to Wednesday, though, around 48 degrees with mostly clear skies overnight. And then tomorrow afternoon, we're mostly sunny and warmer, highs near 80, but keeping that humidity nice and low. From your severe weather station, I'm 9 First Warning meteorologist Mark Stutz, News Radio 700 WLW.
24: Sunny, 68 degrees in Cincinnati. This is the first day of early in-person voting in Ohio ahead of the election on November 3rd, and it was busy at the Butler County Board of Elections in Hamilton this morning.
30: Tell me about the importance of coming out here.
31: To make sure they get it right. Don't complain about things if you didn't vote.
24: That's Debbie Merritt of Hamilton. One of the big issues in Butler County is a levy for the Fairfield schools.
32: The races for Ohio governor and Senate will dominate the headlines over the next few weeks, but this is also a very important election for a number of school districts across Ohio, like Fairfield, which has a 5-year, 1.25 earned income tax levy on the ballot.
33: Hopefully things with property tax reform legislation is behind us, and then in 5 years, our community can take a look at how our school district has been utilizing tax dollars, how we're performing, what kind of legislation is out there, what kind of dollars we're getting from the state, and reevaluate where we're at.
32: Fairfield Treasurer Jay Phillips says $11 million in cuts will need to be made prior to next school year if this levy fails. That will result in over 160 teachers losing their jobs. I'm Rick Uccino, News Radio 700 WLW.
24: Vice President J.D. Vance is going to be back in Ohio for a rally this coming Friday afternoon in Lima. It'll be at the Allen County Regional Airport. Vice President Vance expected to speak at 1:40 on Friday. President Trump, who held a rally in Vandalia over the weekend, coming back to Ohio next Monday for a rally in Youngstown. Now that Ohio's gas tax is under suspension, latest on gas prices in Cincinnati looking pretty good. AAA says the average price for regular in Cincinnati is at $3.74, down 10 cents a gallon from yesterday and down 50 cents a gallon from last week. As for diesel, it's $6.22 a gallon, down 8 cents from yesterday and down 47 cents a gallon from last week. Checking the latest on Wall Street, and the Dow is up by 234 points, NASDAQ up 161, S&P 500 up 52. It's 1:34. Our next news coming up at 2, Matt Reese, News Radio 700 WLW.
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1: 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There are rumors this year the Segman and John Barrett together will run the Thanksgiving Day race. Western and Southern's Thanksgiving Day race continues to be recognized as one of the best turkey trots in America. And this year, the Western and Southern race will be featured staggered start times, with the 10K beginning at 9 a.m., the 5K at 9:15 a.m., rain or shine. 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
7: 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Oh, right, guys!
5: Time to make a sandwich!
1: Sag, what the hell is that?
8: I'm getting hungry. I'm getting hungry.
1: That means you're getting hungry. You want to eat. But are you worried about the pneumonic plague coming?
8: Are you?
1: Yes, I'm scared to death. I need a vaccine.
8: Is Amy Acton, who's the acting director
1: Dr.
8: of...
1: Dr. Amy Fauci.
8: Oh,
1: she's in charge.
8: Is she going to shut down Ohio again?
1: Relive the good old days.
8: We're going to get the mask back on.
9: You know, I've had this feeling in my gut of like I'm holding Ohio in my arms and I'm like single-handedly like, be gone, virus, stay out.
1: There she is. Now she's going to be the next governor, according to the polls. What do you think?
8: Well,
1: what? What? All I can say.
8: What was that?
1: If she,
8: Wash your hands.
1: Put on your mask. Where's your mask? Put on your mask.
8: We got to get 17 more shots now because this dude went cuckoo
1: Scared
8: in Russia.
1: Scared the crap out of you.
8: Yeah.
1: Got a test tube that was dropped. Now some woman dies of, not the bubonic plague, the pneumonic plague.
8: What's the difference?
1: Which is worse.
8: Oh, okay.
1: Well, it's worse because you die more quickly. Kind of your arms rot off. They become necrophied and they fall off and then you die. So your arms begin, they fall, you pick up something and your arm falls. Then you know you got it. Say goodbye.
8: I don't have it yet.
1: If that happens.
8: That's it.
1: Madagascar, breed Komodo dragons. I'm done.
8: Well, if it's there too, what are we going to do? Sit around with them?
1: 200 people have it and they're all dying and losing body parts.
8: Where is this? In the middle of Russia?
1: Siberia. Nobody. What a wonderful time to go to Siberia.
8: Yeah.
1: Speaking of that. Yeah. You know, John's daughter, John comes around and I buy like 3 or 4 of these mums. They're delivered last Friday. Mums, must be 40 or 50 mums in the lobby.
8: Okay.
1: They got spiders, mosquitoes, bugs, and moths flying around them.
8: Perfect.
1: So now all over our offices are moths, spiders, and scum of one type or another. And I'm going, you got to be kidding me. No good deed goes unpunished.
10: I just want some chicken. I've been focused on that.
1: John wants some chicken. Seg, did you buy? Also, he asked me in the hallway, are you interested in a timeshare in Chechnya? And I said, say that again, a timeshare in Chechnya. My daughter is selling 2 weeks in Chechnya. I said, how much is it? $1,400. Seg, are you interested? Should I send John to you?
8: I don't even know where that is.
1: Chechnya. It's over there.
8: It's south of Russia.
1: It's over there.
8: Claremont County?
1: No, south of Russia, fool.
8: Why would I go? Why in the, you know what, would anybody go there?
1: Because you get a timeshare.
8: And then you get the Ebola. What's it called? What's the name?
1: Pneumonic plague you. Not as bad as Ebola. Because when you catch Ebola, you can kiss your ass goodbye in waves.
8: Well, I mean, your arms fall off on the other one.
1: Well, Ebola.
8: Anything else falls off?
1: Can't say. Maybe if I went to Cornell, more things would fall off of me than I wanted. By the way, I'm glad you pointed that out. One of the boys, I have his name down or something.
8: Yeah.
1: One of the boys who was, quote, raping, says he was raped by Jane Doe. According to, he gave the first account. The boy said, I was there. I was drunk. I was using drugs. She was drunk. She was using drugs. I felt uncomfortable when she demanded I have sex with her. So I got up, one of my fellow frat rats involved, so the threesome. Then at one point, the boy who's now charging her with rape says, I vomited, and then I was dry heaving, and she said, bring that over here. So he felt uncomfortable when she solicited him, got him drunk, and forced him to have sex with her. Your comments, Segman. That poor man was raped by a woman. Is that possible?
8: Willie, the astute reporter, is a proud service of your local Temstar heating and air conditioning dealers. 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
1: Sports! Tony Bender just gave me the story.
8: Is this about your friend Jim Baker?
1: No, I love that guy. I sent him money for a week there in Paradise. Guy's name is Matthew Ingles. He made the first claim 2 years ago that to campus
8: police. At Cornell?
1: Yeah, Cornell. He said, I feel uncomfortable. This woman who had red hair forced me to have sex with her. I vomited up a couple times to try to dissuade her. That didn't stop her at all. And she said, big boy, bring that over here. And I'm thinking, maybe Matthew Ingles was raped by this redheaded Jane Doe. Is that possible?
8: I don't know. What are you asking me for?
1: Have you been raped before? Have you been raped?
8: No.
1: I wouldn't mind it. I mean, you got to be raped. You got to get raped. But in the early morning hours of October 20th.
8: We're not in safe harbor.
1: Yeah,
8: we're out in the middle of the ocean.
1: October 20th, 2024. Either a gang rape took place or a disgusting night of voluntary degeneracy involving hours of group sex, known drug use, alcohol, and more.
8: Sounds like this show.
1: Putting certain drugs on inappropriate body parts. And this Matthew Engels reported this to the campus police before Jane Doe.
8: Yeah, it sounds like that sounds like a show on MTV.
1: It's right here.
8: Yeah.
1: So he
8: When did this rape happen?
1: Over 7 hours. And when
8: no,
1: she
8: when?
1: Wasn't
11: Well,
12: a couple of weeks ago or something?
11: October 19th, 2024.
12: It happened. And it's just coming to light now?
11: Yes, because the election's coming up and she wants $10 million. You can't blame her.
12: Of course.
11: Of course not. And she said, let me read you a quote. You know, everybody texts today. Nobody calls anybody. She said, quote, none of the sexual stuff was illegal. You know that. She went on to say, she texted him at, quote, why don't you grow up? Because this is the woman talking. Because sexuality and sex is changing and stuff like this is happening all the time. It's common. Be open-minded like I am. Hey, King, tell everyone who gives a crap that I'm actually going to hit them up for more of the same. Unquote. Does that sound like a rape victim?
12: No.
11: It's right here, segment on the bright, right there. You want to see it?
12: Like I said, that ought to be on MTV.
11: Or maybe on
12: or VH1 or something.
11: One of your favorite websites is OnlyFans. I understand the sick man's got an account there. Matthew Ingles is the guy's name who wants charging her with rape.
12: Why don't you get him on?
11: I like to get Matthew on. He sounds like a real party animal.
12: Yeah. Right down your alley,
11: he's
12: right?
11: He's a frat rat.
12: Huh?
11: He's a frat rat.
12: Didn't you used to do that at Toledo?
11: Absolutely.
12: Yeah.
11: In the weeks between the night of the
12: party
11: occurrence
12: time
11: and her report to campus police, Jane Doe exchanged many text messages with members of the frat, encouraging them to invite her back for more.
12: So they're naming guys' names, but her name is being...
11: Correct. You can't.
12: What's up with that? That's discrimination right there.
11: You know, men are responsible and liable for women's agency.
12: I call the magic man for discrimination.
11: Where is the magic man? In fact, one text she sent, none of this sexual stuff happened. Nothing illegal occurred. You know that. Let's get together and do it again. It'll be you, King, and your buddy.
12: I get a hold of Randy Freaking.
11: I'm thinking right now...
12: You love that kind of stuff, don't you?
11: Forgive me, but I do.
12: Sick. Bengals update, Willie, brought to you by Midwestern Plumbing. My good friend Chris Wilson.
11: I got it right
12: experience
11: here.
12: You can trust.
11: I got it right here.
12: Yeah. Jamar Chase still in concussion protocol.
11: Oh, is he gonna play?
12: T. Higgins day-to-day with that leg injury. Ravens quarterback Lamar Jackson dealing with a sprained ankle.
11: He's got
12: just an outside chance to play Sunday against the Falcons, and as long as based on the rehab, he may miss multiple games.
11: Well, the Bengals play them in two and a half weeks.
12: Correct.
11: They play the Fish, then they're off.
12: Right.
11: Then they play at Baltimore.
12: Correct.
11: How about this?
12: Oh, boy.
11: Ingles was eventually expelled along with the other frat boys.
12: No kidding.
11: And he says, wait a minute, I'm the victim here. I was raped.
12: You know what? This is going to be a heck of a trial.
11: Can a man be raped?
12: I don't know. Get a guest on it.
11: I have the evidence right here. I got it right here, segment.
12: Okay, well, I don't know. Can a guy do that?
11: He claims I was.
12: Well, get an expert on. You know them all.
11: I was plied with sex and drugs.
12: Baseball National League Division Series tonight, Willie. Dodgers and Braves in Atlanta was a series 1-1. Milwaukee and San Diego, that could end with the Brewers up 2-0. And how about the White Sox?
11: The Pope.
12: The Sox are up 2-0 over the Guardians. And the Yankees, it's win or go home tomorrow night against the Rays for the Yanks.
11: Well, the Yanks are in trouble. I want the finals to be between Milwaukee and Tampa. Is that possible? Two small market teams.
12: Why not?
11: With less payroll than the Reds.
12: I'm pulling for the Sox.
11: I like the Pope.
12: I want the Sox. Andrew Benintendi.
11: How about this one? Within 2 days of reporting the incident to police, Jane Doe contacted Ingles, this is the male, and asking whether he and King would be interested in another fun evening.
12: Holy moly.
11: And I'm going, you got to be kidding me. And when she wasn't invited to the Halloween party.
12: Oh, well, then that probably does it right there.
11: That was the moment she said, okay. Here we go.
12: I'm calling 1-800-LAWYER.
11: Call the freak.
12: Or that, what's his name? That guy that, catastrophe, calamity.
11: Calamity.
12: Call a lawyer. Or what about topdog.com?
11: Top Dog. What about Morgan & Morgan? Call Morgan & Morgan.
12: They're a sponsor of NASCAR.
11: How about Henry Achani? Call Achani & Levy. Get them all called because the men are now claiming they were victimized by her. She claimed by them. And guess where the law is going to fall? Take a guess. Let me flip a coin.
12: I don't know which one.
11: This one column talks about what the hell is OnlyFans? Have you been there often?
12: That's where Rocky went today.
11: OnlyFans?
8: Take a tour. He hadn't been here in a couple days.
11: Well, as always, she said, my mind might change, but I enjoyed that evening. Nothing we did was illegal. That sounds like a rape victim to me. That's what she said.
8: Yeah, okay, yeah. No. Drugs.
11: Drugs. You know, I'm not going back to the
8: frat. Drugs and rock and roll. That's what it is.
11: I can't go to the Halloween frat party. Okay, boys, get ready.
8: That's right. I'm suing everybody.
11: $10 million. And now the idiotic females and males in Cornell are marching around demanding action.
8: The home of the Big Red.
11: And Jeff Ruby.
8: What? Whoa.
11: He went to Cornell. I'd have called Jeff.
8: What, there you go.
11: And see if he was victimized.
8: He's probably not happy.
11: Was he victimized there by a co-ed?
8: College basketball, Willie, a Care Source Invitational tomorrow.
11: Just saying.
8: Center court at the Linder Family Tennis Center.
11: Listen to this one.
8: Bearcats v. Ohio State this at 3. Xavier and Dayton at 5:30.
11: I ought to call John Barrett. I forgot. He told me to call him back. I think he's going to drop the puck, isn't he? He's going to throw the ball up.
8: Who?
11: John Barrett.
8: Drop the puck at the basketball game?
11: Yeah, he's going to bring a puck.
8: No, you idiot.
11: No.
8: Jeez.
11: I want him in center court. With you? The court must be together right now, and they got it back.
8: I think Carlos Alcaraz, the Joker, and also Coco Gauff will be there tomorrow, too.
11: Coco Gauff's got a case of the goo-goo in China. Little story.
8: Who doesn't have a case of the goo-goo?
11: Everybody's mad at everybody.
8: Yeah. And where'd our bombers go after that threat? They go to Wright-Patt or something?
11: I don't know where they are, but
8: I think they're sitting in Lunkin Airport. What?
11: There's a lot of murdering Methodists all over the country trying to kill people for religious reasons. You understand that, don't you?
8: Yeah.
11: The murdering Methodists are at it again. Is that? And by the way,
8: have we hit every group in the country in the last 20 minutes?
11: We got pneumonic plague coming up in about 15 minutes. What to expect when it hits your shore? Dr. Amy Acton,
8: you said your arms fall off.
11: She's back. Your arms fall off.
8: If she becomes governor, I hope she doesn't scream. When she's given, like, her speech, all she does is scream it in the microphone.
11: The other thing is her campaign manager will not let anyone to record anything she says to be used against her because she wants no one to know what she's saying.
8: Her actions speak for more than that.
11: Mm.
8: You know.
11: I don't know. I'm going to talk Mike DeWine. There's been reporting out of Columbus that DeWine may come out to endorse Vivek Ramaswamy and go after Amy Acton. Now, wouldn't that be something?
8: Well, what about the governor staying in office?
11: He might stick around.
13: At some point, this foolishness has got to stop.
11: Well, thank you, Mike. He may declare an emergency and just keep power. He's had hell with it. Martial law and Mike DeWine and Fran are staying. Now, wouldn't that be a story?
13: Well, I don't think I'll do that, Bill.
11: All right, thank you, Mike.
8: Okay, well,
11: Mike.
8: Okay.
11: Called in. He's headed up to here.
8: I can imagine.
11: I want to go home and on the
8: scene. I hear he's going to come back and do 9 to midnight here. Is that true?
11: We got to upgrade it from Gary Jeff Walker. Tony Bennett's looking for somebody. Yeah.
8: It's the Gov show, yeah, I heard.
11: Governor come in. Is that it in the sport? We got to get going. I got pneumonic plague in about 15 minutes.
8: Yeah.
11: So get ready, segment. Get ready.
8: Willie, in honor of
11: pneumonic plague.
8: Another beautiful day here in the tri-state, thanks to Jennifer Ketchmark.
11: And a man being raped by a woman.
8: And a chin. We leave you with the immortal words of the Stooge Report.
13: Always good to be with you, Bill. See you later.
11: Could he seize power, invalidate the election, and remain as governor? All on News Radio 700 WLW.
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27: All right, here he is, hopefully catching up on a little sleep after last weekend's jaunt from Arizona all the way to Cincinnati to do the double dip of the Bearcats and the Bengals, Dan Hoard. Dan, good morning. Hope you're doing great. Look, I don't know if the fifth game of the season you can say it's a must-win game, but boy, it sure feels like a must-win game this weekend.
28: Yeah, I get that, Tom. You're facing a team that's 0-4. You're facing a team that hasn't scored more than 13 points in a game. The Dolphins are in total rebuild mode. The quarterback they signed as a free agent, Malik Willis, hasn't been very good. And the Bengals don't want to go into their bye with a losing record, so I'm with you. I hate to use that expression in the early part of the season, but I do think it's accurate.
27: And, you know, Dan, you know as well as I do. I mean, look, you can be a more talented team than another team, and everybody would agree the Bengals are more talented than the rebuilding Dolphins. But if you don't have Ja'Marr Chase and T. Higgins, now all of a sudden that gap starts to shrink a little bit. Do you think those guys play this week? What's the very latest on that?
28: Really too soon to say, quite honestly. Ja'Marr is still in the concussion protocol. That will drag out through the course of the week. That's just how that goes. I saw T yesterday. He seemed to be in pretty good spirits, but groin injuries are tricky. They've got a bye the following week, so I'm sure they're going to be cautious with him. To me, it feels like a game where the defense has to step up and make sure you win, almost regardless of what the offense is able to put on the board. Like I said, the Dolphins haven't scored 14 points yet. They've been really bad offensively. So the Bengals defense, by and large, except for the Pittsburgh game, has held teams to pretty low point totals, and I think they're going to have to try to keep the Dolphins down around 14 points or less in this game.
27: Well, I felt your pain. I sent you a message on Sunday morning. I was thinking about you because I've done it many times myself. Take us inside the world of Dan Hoard. You and Tony Pike were on the UC call in Arizona late, I might add, Saturday night. And then you were ready to go for the Bengalis on Sunday at 1 p.m.
28: We left Arizona on a team charter, so that's what allows this to take place. We are traveling home on a team plane, typically. So we left Arizona at 4 a.m. We arrived in Cincinnati at 8 a.m., basically, giving me time to go home and grab a quick shower and turn around and head to the stadium for the pregame show beginning at 11:30. Tony actually had it worse than I did. He went to the Holy Grail for a show that began at 9 a.m. Tony's the one who deserves the biggest pat on the back.
27: Deflecting. You're just deflecting. I'm glad you're doing all right.
28: The one thing I have done, Tom, I have perfected my ability to sleep on planes. I've never been good at this in the past, but I have learned a secret. Are you ready for the Dan Hoard technique?
27: Of course.
28: How to sleep on a plane? All right, here it is. You bring a winter hat with you onto the plane, and you pull it down over your head like you're a bank robber. I don't care if people think I look like an idiot. I don't care if they take photographs of me with this lampshade over my head. Pulling a winter hat over my head not only makes it dark, but it's better than a mask because it makes your head warm.
27: Yeah.
28: And if you're lucky enough to have a window seat where you can tilt your head against the window, now you've got a little bit of cushion. And it's also warm because a lot of times when you rest your head against the window, it's super cold.
27: Yep.
28: So the winter hat pulled straight down over your head is the key to getting sleep on a plane.
27: We may have to make this a regular tidbit here. Tips from Dan Hoare. All right, my friend, have a great day.
28: I'm thinking of marketing a hat.
27: Amen.
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5: Gas prices are way down. This is the 2 o'clock report. I'm Matt Reese. Now that Ohio's gas tax is under suspension for 3 months, the latest on what we pay at the pumps is good news. AAA reports the average price for regular now at $3.74, down 10 cents a gallon from yesterday in Cincinnati, and down 50 cents a gallon from last week. And the price of diesel in Cincinnati, according to AAA, now it's $6.22 a gallon on average. That's down 8 cents from yesterday and down 47 cents a gallon from last week. Price of diesel remains high in part because of the ongoing war with Iran. President Trump has signed an executive order that would release what's called dyed diesel into more of the marketplace. He made that announcement at a campaign rally in Nebraska yesterday, but experts say it might not do much to lower prices.
6: It's tax-free, typically reserved for heavy machinery that's used in farming or construction equipment. So now this will expand the potential use of this to other things. There was great applause last night when the president announced this. I was at the rally. That was probably the biggest applause line. People stood on their feet and were cheering. But analysts are warning this is likely to not have a major impact on prices because at this point, there isn't a significant supply of this.
5: That's ABC's Karen Travers at the White House. Now we have the latest traffic and weather together.
7: 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We do have the closure of North Bend between Remelin and Kleeman due to an earlier accident. Police on the scene. I'm Rick Schrempf, News Radio 700 WLW.
4: Now, the latest forecast from the Jake Sweeney Chevrolet Weather Center. 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
8: The weather stays great this afternoon with a lot of sunshine and highs near 71 degrees. Does get a little bit chilly, though, again overnight as we drop down to 48 for your Wednesday morning. And then tomorrow afternoon, temperatures climb higher. We're back to 80 degrees with mostly sunny skies, but the humidity staying nice and low. From your severe weather station, I'm 9 First Warning meteorologist Mark Stitz. 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
5: The temperature right now, 70 degrees in Cincinnati. Some communities in the tri-state are backing away from flock cameras or license plate readers, but the city of Cincinnati appears to be in favor. The interim police chief, Adam Henney, says license plate readers have helped solve 8 murders.
9: I'm talking about utilizing this to attempt to catch a perpetrator. This information is also crucial for innocence. For example, I may think that this individual may be involved in this crime driving this car, But this technology clearly shows me at that specific time they were at another part of town.
5: That's Interim Chief Henney at City Hall today, where council is considering new rules for how long the info from those cameras can be stored and who gets to see it. Councilman Scotty Johnson, who heads council's Public Safety Committee, defends the use of those license plate readers.
10: It's a balancing act. The citizens deserve transparency, but there's a point where transparency must stop so the police can do what's necessary to keep each other safe and to keep us safe.
5: White House defending President Trump's comments suggesting that Iran could take out L.A. and San Diego. Communications Director Stephen Chung writes on X that the president meant to say that U.S. cities would be threatened if Iran had a nuclear weapon. California Governor Gavin Newsom calls Trump, quote, deranged and dangerous after those comments. Paramount has closed now on the $81 billion takeover of Warner Brothers Discovery. More from ABC's Sherry Preston.
12: Several attorneys general and labor unions filed suit against the merger, saying it would cost jobs. But after a settlement, the deal is now complete. The merger was made official this morning and ushers in a new giant Hollywood studio with a new name, simply Skydance. The new company now owns not only Paramount, Paramount Plus, and Warner Brothers, but also HBO Max, CBS, and CNN.
5: And the latest on Wall Street this hour, the Dow is up 261, NASDAQ's up 182, and the S&P 500 is up 56. 205, our next news at 2:30. Matt Reese, News Radio 700 WLW.
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11: By Bill Cunningham, the Great American. Of course, there's quite a bit of concern with the World Health Organization and others about the pneumonic plague, which is loose somewhere in Siberia. It appears as one person who has been killed through handling a test tube that maybe was dropped. Hundreds of people are now in a hospital being treated. And I noticed a story at thehill.com. Thehill.com by Tara Suter was very interesting. Jonah, you and I now about the pneumonic plague is Tara Suter. And Tara Suter, welcome for the first time to the Bill Cunningham Show. And first of all, can you tell the American people, what is pneumonic plague?
0: Yeah, so according to the CDC, pneumonic plague is it's like a respiratory kind of version of what we know as the plague. They say it's a rare and often fatal disease that can be transmitted by respiratory droplets from animals or persons infected with this bacteria that causes the plague, Yersinia pestis. So, yeah, according to the CDC, some symptoms include fever, headache, weakness, and rapidly developing pneumonia, which sounds pretty nasty.
11: Yeah, when I read what happens, allegedly, if you're not treated, it's almost always fatal. Unlike COVID-19, which had a very low fatality rate, pneumonic plague might... Am I right to say it's almost always fatal if it's not treated?
0: I wouldn't say that specifically. From what I've read so far, looking into this story, I think if treated with antibiotics pretty quickly, it is actually pretty treatable from what I've seen.
11: Well, what if it's not treated?
0: Well, then, it's pretty bad.
11: tell the American people what happened in Russia that has the CDC, the WHO, and Marco Rubio concerned about a spread. What happened in Russia?
0: Yeah, so according to some reporting around that, local media, there was a 28-year-old lab worker working at a institute, I think, that was specifically combating plague, and they were possibly exposed to this bacteria, to pneumonic plague, and they later died. And so 200 people went into medical observation. This occurred in Irkutsk Oblast, Russia, which is in Siberia.
11: Well, that's far away as far as the co-workers. Am I right to say that the reporting on this has been scant because certain Russian officials, much like the Chinese with COVID-19, will not let the WHO send personnel there? This reporting from TASS, the Russian agency, how do we know actually that the facts you're relating are true? Do we know?
0: Russian authorities haven't given much information. They haven't given a specific cause of death of this person. From some of the reporting we've seen so far, there was a possible exposure to this, and people are under medical evacuation. So I guess that's what we know.
11: And
0: at
11: this point, was this a bio lab? I'm reading some stuff out of Switzerland from the WHO, and they're indicating that these workers, I guess hundreds of these workers, were handling these materials as part of a weapons program for a bio lab. In other words, to put them on the tip or whatever on missile technology or something of that character. And they have a concern it's a bio lab leak, and then if it gets out, that it could infect the world like COVID-19 did. Is there information out there this was a Russian weapons program?
0: I haven't seen anything on that specifically yet. What we know is that it was an institute combating the plague. According to local reporting, the Russian Consumer Welfare Service has said that. So, like I said, kind of the details have been scant. It's hard to tell.
11: How is this different than the Black Death? You know, one of the things I read in history classes at Xavier University was the Black Death, which was the bubonic plague, which is different than the pneumonic plague. Do you have some expertise to tell us the difference between the Black Death, which is the bubonic plague, and pneumonic plague? What is the difference, if any?
0: Yeah. So pneumonic plague can actually

0: Well, Tara, what's the next step? I'm sitting here in Cincinnati, Ohio at 2:15 in the afternoon. It reminds me of about it was in the spring of 2020 when all of a sudden we heard about these reports of some sort of Wuhan lab, and somehow something was released called COVID-19. We were told in the beginning it was no big deal, don't worry about it. We were then told it was in a bat cave 800 miles south of Wuhan. We then were told, well, it was a lab leak. And for the next 2 years, all hell broke loose. Just as an American living in and around Washington, D.C., do you have the same feelings you had some, 6 years ago with COVID-19?
1: I do not, because we know what this disease is. I mean, it is not something that we are completely foreign to. COVID-19 was a completely new virus, basically, that we hadn't been really familiar with or we didn't know how to treat. So, I feel a little bit more secure about this. Plus, Siberia is pretty isolated.
0: In the middle of nowhere.
1: Yeah, and Wuhan was a large city, so where the outbreak first spread of COVID-19. So there are a lot of different factors in this situation that I think probably make me feel a little bit more safe.
0: So I wonder, you're like involved at thehill.com about politics. Is there a political angle? Right now the House is out of session. I think the Senate has pro forma sessions going on, no big deal. We got 4 weeks until the election, exactly from today, 4 weeks from today. What does a reporter do on the Hill when nothing's happening on the Hill?
1: Well, there's elections are coming up very shortly, so that's what I'm mostly focusing on at the moment. Just how crazy things have gotten in the elections and how, this year is shaping up to look pretty well for Democrats. But, that's what I'm mostly focusing on at the moment.
0: All right. And also, of course, we have pneumonic plague, which is something.
1: Yes.
0: I liked your comments in Siberia. Wuhan was a region with about 12 million people. And Siberia, yeah, I would assume, is in the middle of nowhere. 200 people are sick. And I hope the Russians would act properly in isolating all those individuals so it doesn't get out. And I guess the question is, why are Russians anyway developing pneumonic plague? Well, what's the goal of doing that? I guess I'm told Americans do the same thing. We have two facilities in America that develop exotic viruses and gain of function, et cetera. And I hope we have better controls than we're in Wuhan and also in Russia. But once again, Tara Suter, thanks for coming on the Bill Cunningham Show. And your fear is not as great as it was 6 years ago, but we'll see what happens. And Tara Suter, thanks for coming on the Bill Cunningham Show this afternoon. Thank you.
1: Thank you.
0: God bless. Let's continue with more. Well, she made some sense because it looks as if we're not going to have much difficulties from this one, but you never know. But it's a major story looking left and right and all the cable shows. Guess what? There are many stories about the pneumonic plague. I call them a weapon of mass distraction. It's kind of like a midterm panic machine is revving up right on schedule 4 weeks before the election. And of course, two or three other things are also occurring similarly. Number one, the media wants to find something somewhere to advance a cause other than electing Republicans, electing people like Donald Trump. For example, the plague out of Siberia has now had more than 1,000 hits, where a 28-year-old lab worker in the Anti-Plague Institute somehow has died because a test tube hit the floor. And there's thousands of stories in the media about the plague, which killed her, could come in contact with somebody on a plane and has passed through sneezing or maybe blowing your nose and droplets getting into someone else's body, in which case they have 1 to 2 days to live. Secondly, the media weapon to mass distraction tends to be fuel pricing, and those are hit by everywhere. Right now, when I look outside to the BP station, gasoline's about $3.69 a gallon, and by the time the less of the taxes collected by Ohio is going to close to $3.10 or $3.20 a gallon. And by the way, diesel fuel prices were much higher in May of 2008 than they are today, and those are coming down also. But nonetheless, that's another scare tactics that we're experiencing things now that we've never experienced before. Also, we got Cornell, the alleged 2024 for

0: fraternity gang rape case that went national overnight. And Matt Van Houten, the district attorney, I guess the Joe Dieters prosecutor, told ABC News that a six-page Cornell police summary persuaded him not to file charges. And that was signed under oath by the so-called Jane Doe victim. And she anecdoted seven times in the margin to make more clear that she was not the victim of a rape and that what happened to her was consensual. And so when the local prosecutor got that six-page report, and when it was obvious under oath that Jane Doe said she was not the victim of any rape, most prosecutors would pay attention to that, I would think. And when all hell broke loose about a week ago, 2 years after the fact, that a Cornell co-ed claimed she was raped by seven frat rats, guess what? Hochul, the governor, pulled the case from the local prosecutor, Van Houten, to give it to who? Letitia James, who's uniformly the most unqualified imaginable, the most unqualified person ever to hold an AG's position, who's under criminal investigation herself for mortgage fraud. Throw on top of that the fact that at some point Jane Doe will be interviewed at some point. One or two of the boys have given some comments that seem to indicate it was welcome behavior, not unwelcome behavior. And one of them claims, the first one, a guy named Matthew Ingalls, named in the lawsuit, that he reported to Tampa's police 2 years ago that he felt he was raped by her. And so that claim got nowhere. The police didn't take it seriously. To hear his side of the story, you'd have to say, well, I guess a male can be raped by a woman. And Matthew Ingalls said she was the instigator. I did not want to perform. She did things on my body that caused me to, shall we say, get ready to perform. And that during the process, I didn't complete the act anyway. And I left because I was sick. And she didn't. And then later on, she texted Matthew Ingalls back, the Jane Doe, saying that nothing illegal took place. It was all okay what happened. And in one of her texts, she said, among other things, you need to grow up because sexuality and sex is changing. Quote, and stuff like this is going to become more common. I'm really open-minded about this. And she goes on her own hand, on her own text, quote, I love you, King. She called him the King. Also tell anyone who gives you crap that I'll beat them up. I don't want that to end. So you put all that together, but you know, the headline, seven frat boys rape a college co-ed. That's all you need to know. In which case you attack the boys and leave the woman alone. But you read what she said under oath, which would have been several weeks after the event took place, and there's no way she was raped. She said, I wasn't raped. We did nothing illegal. And to their credit, Cornell did about 14 hearings involving 51 witnesses, and they acted to punish the fraternity, Chi Phi. They're out of business now. And the seven boys, two were expelled. One couldn't come back to campus for 3 years. And two others were suspended briefly. And a couple others were told, don't do it again. And so Title IX, conducted by, shall we say, liberals, a lot of liberal females at Cornell during their hearings on this case before it got national, said essentially that she was not raped. That wasn't Bill Cunningham or Scott Sloan or Republicans saying that. Those are Democratic liberal female professors examining all the witnesses and all the facts said she wasn't raped, no crime was committed, but extremely bad decisions were made by all the parties. It was disgusting what the frat boys did, including sent out a text saying the P word is available. And that was disgusting. Her behavior was disgusting. Their behavior was disgusting. And she said in real time, no crime took place. Weeks later, she said no crime took place. But all of a sudden, 2 years later, she hires a personal injury lawyer. And guess what? A serious crime took place. So we'll see how that develops down the road. This reminds me of the Duke lacrosse thing. All these cases are different, of course. But I put on my ex account, at some point, she's going to be a multimillionaire, and a few of these boys are going to be destroyed. In fact, two of them had jobs at Wells Fargo Banking, and both were fired about a week ago when this came out. Just fire them. And the boys are saying, no, the young men, they're men, are saying, no, wait a minute. There was eight of us there, seven males, one female. Everybody was disgusting. Everyone was using drugs. Everyone was drunk. And the instigator in this was Jane Doe, who was drunk in a bar, texted Matthew Engels. He said, come on over. She walked a mile, got there. And when the threesome was proposed, she would say, let's go. Let's do it. And at no point did she indicate to any of the boys this was unwelcome behavior. In fact, she sent text welcoming this kind of behavior. So, but, you know, facts don't matter. Would you agree? When someone holds a firm opinion, facts do not matter because it might change a viewpoint. And right now, there's one way to look at this, which is seven boys committed numerous crimes and rapes, and this girl did nothing wrong. Facts and opinions. You've heard me say this one or two other times, which is so accurate. That's many times in life that a fact can change an opinion, but opinions cannot change facts. And in this case, obviously, something terrible happened horribly. They all acted terribly, every one of them. And all of them were consensual, it appears, by their own words at that time. But now, because it got into the national media, you look at it a certain way, and that's the name of that tune. It's kind of sad. So let's continue with more. If a line becomes available, 513-749-7000. Opinions do not affect facts, right? I can have an opinion about a fact. It doesn't affect the fact. But facts should affect opinions and do if you're rational. So at this point, we'll see what this thing has been thoroughly investigated by liberal Democrats who said nothing happened until 2 years later. The election is about to take place. 227, home of your Bengals, News Radio 700, WLW.
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18: Several chances to cast a ballot before November 3rd. With the 2:30 report, I'm Sean Gallagher. Breaking now. In Ohio, multiple weeks of early in-person voting now underway at local county election boards.
19: Both sides of the entrance to the Butler County Board of Elections here on Princeton Road are filled with political signs. They all call for someone's vote. Lots of people in and out of that driveway so far on this, the first day of early in-person voting in Ohio.
20: I joined the military at a young age, and so it was always put in my head, vote, vote, vote. If you don't vote, you can't complain.
21: If you don't take your right to vote, then you don't really, in my opinion, have a right to complain. So I'm doing my part, my civic duty.
19: Here in Butler County, there's a lot on the ballot, including money issues for schools, a mental health tax levy renewal, and levies for police and fire. From Hamilton, I'm Matt Reese. 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
18: County election boards across Ohio open until 5 o'clock this afternoon for early in-person voting, and then again 8 a.m. to 5 p.m. Wednesday through Friday this week. Now the latest, traffic and weather together.
22: 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And we're watching delays on 75 northbound after 275 with the two right lanes blocked. A crash here with police and emergency crews on the scene. And we got debris in the left lane on 275. Now this is westbound after 71. I'm Rick Schrempf, News Radio 700.
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23: Our long stretch of fall-like weather continues today. Highs will be near 71 with mostly sunny skies. A bit of a chilly start to Wednesday, though, around 48 degrees with mostly clear skies overnight. And then tomorrow afternoon, we're mostly sunny and warmer. Highs near 80, but keeping that humidity nice and low. From your severe weather station, I'm 9 First Warning meteorologist Mark Stutz. 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
18: Our current temperature, 70 degrees. Today, day two of jury selection in the Rodney Hinton Jr. trial. Hinton accused of striking and killing Hamilton County Sheriff's Deputy Larry Henderson while Henderson worked traffic detail during UC's commencement more than a year ago. The incident taking place a short time after Hinton and other members of his family met with Cincinnati police to review body camera video of an officer-involved shooting that left his 18-year-old son dead the day before. In a related story, a bill named for Deputy Henderson was previously introduced in the Ohio House, which, if passed, would leave adults convicted of aggravated murder involving a peace officer, prosecutor, corrections officer, first responder, or military member with only two sentencing options, the death penalty or life in prison without parole. House Bill 372, also known as the Larry Henderson Act, has cleared the Ohio House and is currently awaiting a Senate committee. Currently on Wall Street, the Dow is up 263 points, NASDAQ up 172, the S&P up 53. Our next update is at 3 o'clock. I'm Sean Gallagher, News Radio 700 WLW.
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31: Quiet, numbskulls. I'm broadcasting.
30: Football, you bonehead. Oh, my God.
2: And I said, your friend and mine, Jack Windsor, headquartered in Columbus, said there were many occasions when the governor, Mike DeWine, would try to hold a news conference, and Amy Acton was nowhere to be found. Where is Amy? So I'm going to talk to the governor, see if he'll come on to talk about the non-performance of Amy Fauci during COVID-19, because I can recall having her on. I had her, Mike and her on almost every day for like 3 months at 2 o'clock.
32: Correct.
2: And Mike told me he wanted to do them at 1 o'clock.
32: Like a fireside chat.
2: And he told me he wanted to do them at 3 o'clock. I said, don't do them at 3 o'clock. Why? Because I'm not on.
32: Thank you.
2: Do it at 2 o'clock.
32: Right.
2: So he changed it to 2 o'clock. Then Amy Acton was here regularly. Also, I did an interview her two or three times, not as part of the 2 o'clock update. And it looked to me the two of them got along famously, but not according to Jack Windsor, who claims those two cross swords. Will Mike DeWine talk about that? I don't think Amy will, because she will not let people record any of her news conferences or whatever. She doesn't hold those. Any speeches, you can have still photography, but you can't record anything. Now, why
32: how's that going to work if she gets governor?
2: Well, I don't know. I don't know. But right
32: what about
2: now,
32: the tape? There's no
2: you
32: tape.
2: You can't do that.
32: Yeah. I mean, she's got...
2: She doesn't want people to know what she's saying. Most politicians...
32: Well, who cares what she says?
2: ...want the media to hear what they're saying, correct?
32: Yeah, yeah. Say so.
2: Yeah.
32: Yeah.
2: But not her.
32: No.
2: She announces at the beginning of a get-together, no one can record what's being said and take no video. You can't take a snapshot. That's it.
32: Willie, the Astute Reporter, is a proud service of your local Temstar heating and air conditioning dealers. 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
2: Sports!
32: Thank you, Roxy. 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Good friend Chris Wilson, committed to guaranteed customer satisfaction. Jamar Chase still in concussion protocol. He's got to go through it before getting back on the field. And then T. Higgins day-to-day with that upper leg injury.
2: He's got an abductor problem, Segman.
32: I hate when that happens.
2: What's an abductor?
32: It's up inside your lower leg.
2: I don't know about that.
32: Ravens quarter. I looked it up.
2: An abductor?
32: Yeah.
2: Not a conductor. Abductor. Yeah,
32: I looked it up.
2: How do you have one of those? Has your abductor ever hurt you?
32: Always. Mm-hmm. Ravens quarterback Lamar Jackson dealing with a sprained ankle. He's got an outside chance to play Sunday against the Falcons.
2: What if he doesn't play?
32: He could be missing multiple games if it depends on how the rehab goes.
2: Well, that's their game after the break.
32: Those don't go away, like, you know, in a couple days. Right.
2: Hopefully, if they don't beat Miami, there'll be a crisis in River City. Do you agree? That team stinks.
32: Are you kidding? Baseball National League Division Series tonight. Dodgers and Braves in the ATL. Series 1-1, Milwaukee and San Diego Brewers up 2-0. So the Padres got to win or go home. American League Division Series, the White Sox host Cleveland tomorrow with the Sox up there 2-0 in the Pope. And then the Yankees and Rays tomorrow in New York with Tampa Bay up 2-0.
2: I would love to have Tampa play Milwaukee. You don't want that. You want the White Sox to play Milwaukee. Is that correct?
32: I would say that you would want the Dodgers and Yankees to play.
2: May I share with you one of my ex accounts? When I mentioned the Pope, I caught some serious flack on this one. Are you prepared?
32: Why not?
2: The Chicago White Sox have been blessed by Pope Leo XIV.
32: Correct.
2: There's that number again.
32: Yeah.
2: Since he is a lifetime Sox fan.
32: Right.
2: Having attended the 2005 World Series as a Sox fan, since the blessing, Chicago is undefeated, untied, unscored on, about to sweep Cleveland. Do you believe in miracles? I had 5,000 views, many nasty responses about me and the Pope. We got some sick people out there.
32: You're not kidding. Well, I mean, it's the truth.
2: I think it is.
32: Yeah, he
2: was there, wasn't he?
32: Yeah, he had a Sox hat on.
2: Seen the video. In fact, he's got a Sox hat on in Rome and Vatican.
32: Right.
2: They take it to him. Now, isn't that like dealing with the masses and no problem?
32: People are a mess.
2: People are attacking me, calling me rotten, filthy, dirty names. And the Pope.
32: Well, it's the truth. That's what happened.
2: I know it. I don't know what to say. There's a lot of anti-papacy out there, Segman. A whole bunch.
32: College basketball, Willie, NKU hoops and scoops tonight at Truist Arena. Activities there begin at 6. CareSource Invitational tomorrow. Center court of the Lindner Family Tennis Center. It'll be Cincinnati and Ohio State at 3. Xavier v. Dayton at 5:30.
2: I don't get it.
32: Michigan State and Illinois are 1-2 in the Big Ten basketball preseason poll. That team up north is 3rd. Purdue is 6th, Ohio State 8th, Indiana 9. And right around the corner, Willie, in ECHL hockey, the Cyclones opened their training camp today en route to hopefully a Kelly Cup championship.
2: So you're saying college basketball
1: Your call has been forwarded to
2: is going to happen tomorrow at the Lindner.
32: It's exhibition.
2: Exhibition.
32: Right.
2: You're gonna
32: and
2: have
32: a week later, Xavier's going to get it. Has an exhibition game, I think it's in Knoxville, Tennessee.
2: But you have a 3 p.m.
32: 3 p.m.
2: UC is going to play Ohio State.
32: Bearcats and Buckeyes.
2: Outside.
32: Right.
2: Tickets available in Mason.
32: Yep.
2: And then at 5:30 after that game, Xavier v. Dayton.
32: Oh.
2: Who's going to drop the puck?
32: I don't know. I don't know who will.
2: Maybe Dave Young, the commissioner.
32: Well, I guess maybe the guy that runs CareSource will throw. I mean, the referee. They got to get referees. Will throw it up.
2: Have you ever seen?
32: Unless they have a ceremonial tip.
2: College basketball game played outside.
32: No.
2: Could the weather be any better?
32: Richard Pitino told me this morning when I talked to him.
2: What does he
32: that,
2: say?
32: That they played one time in a Air Force hangar. That was closed on one end and open on the other. Well, you had the Tar Heels playing on the Michigan State on that aircraft carrier.
2: You don't
32: a couple
2: see
32: years
2: that
32: ago.
2: You don't see that all the time.
32: No, not really.
2: First time here.
32: I don't think they're playing in the middle of the Mediterranean.
2: When's the last time UC played Ohio State in basketball?
32: Well, that's a good question.
2: When's the last time?
32: What about Dayton?
2: When's the last
32: Xavier
2: time
32: Xavier and Dayton hadn't played in a while?
2: It's an exhibition game, right? Doesn't
32: Correct.
2: Count.
32: Right. Doesn't count. That means they're going to play everybody, try this, try that, you know. And I think Jerry Calhoun said that one time He was part of a game where they couldn't see the basket at one end because of the sunset. So the players had to wear sunglasses on the free throw line.
2: I would hope they figure this out. Does David Young figure this out, the commish?
32: I guess. I mean,
2: and the court's all set up.
32: It looks great.
2: The tennis court.
32: Correct. So where the Joker, Alcaraz, and all the rest of them played, less than a month ago, or a month or month and a half, here we go.
2: Basketball. Are tickets available?
32: Yes.
2: Talk to CareSource.
32: Why not? I mean, why not open up these venues? I mean, you got to have events. Why not?
2: Compared to what?
32: Maybe it'll become a thing.
2: I hope.
32: Could have a triple header, maybe. Cincinnati, Ohio State, Xavier Dayton, Miami playing somebody one of these days.
2: You know, Andy Furman had the dream during the Christmas of having Xavier, UC, and NKU in Miami, round robin tournament, winner take all, and down at stadium one way or another, maybe at Heritage Bank Arena, I don't know. And that never got off the ground. So this is going to happen.
32: Tomorrow, yes. Court's already ready to go. I saw pictures of it. Looks great.
2: Where are the tennis court lines? Are they underneath the court, I guess?
32: Yeah.
2: Does that fit? Where are they?
32: No. No. The serving lines, no. And I don't think a tennis racket would be good with a basketball.
2: No.
32: That would not be good.
2: That probably wouldn't be good.
32: Yeah. Plus, I don't think they can serve like Alcaraz and all the rest of them.
2: By the way,
32: Joker.
2: Who won in China? Do we know?
32: Pagula. Well, what Medvedev got thrown out of that tournament because he hit somebody in the face with a tennis ball.
2: He got angry and
32: got the rump and hit a fan.
2: Hit the ball in the stands and hit some fan in the eye, and he was kicked out, giving it to the Joker.
32: Not
2: Djokovic.
32: Good.
2: I say the greatest of all time, factually, is the Joker, Djokovic. You agree? Novak Djokovic?
32: One of them, yes.
2: Well, he has a better record against Nadal and a record, winning record against Federer, the most stylish.
32: All they got to do is the ladies and the men have to stay healthy.
2: That never happens.
32: No,
2: especially in football and baseball.
32: Oh, look what happened at the tournament this year.
2: Not good. Once again,
32: and then last year the Alcaraz and whoever played in the men's final only lasted like 20 minutes.
2: Sinner. I think it was Sinner, wasn't it?
32: I think he got hurt.
2: He retired. And he's retired now. I mean, he's hurt. Can't play in China. Oh, hell's breaking. That's amazing. The college hoops is outside with the best teams that we can see. UC Xavier, Dayton, and Ohio State.
32: Why not?
2: You can go watch them at the tennis center in Mason. And the weather, they risked this. How would the weather be? And right now it's going to be 75 degrees and sunny. Perfect.
32: Jennifer Ketchmark, thank you. And a chin.
2: I thank her quite a bit. And Seg, lastly, the Bengals are on the brink. I'm watching Stephen A. this morning and others.
32: He's not happy.
2: Not happy.
32: Who cares?
2: And right now they're saying, look, the Bengals, if they don't have number one and number five, they still have to beat Miami because after that they play a break. They have a little bye.
32: Right.
2: And they play at Baltimore.
32: Right.
2: And they need to win both those games to go 4-2 at this point.
32: Yeah.
2: Would you agree?
32: I would say yes, but the old adage, let's see what they do against Miami, and then we'll go from there.
2: And the other thing is,
32: they better win, because then the break is going to be
2: glory.
32: If they don't win, it's going to be HE double hockey sticks.
2: It's going to be awful. They need to win.
32: For a week.
2: And this team hasn't won a game yet. Miami is really bad.
32: Well.
2: Right?
32: I think they only lost by 5 points to Minnesota last weekend.
2: They're still pretty bad, right?
32: They better be. Big Joe and the boys better put up about 40-some on Sunday.
2: Well, twice.
32: Just keep scoring, Money Mac, Chase Brown. One thing is you got to get the running game going. I mean, that was non-existent against Jacksonville.
2: How about Chase Brown? 9 carries for 10 yards.
32: I could have done that.
2: Is that good or bad?
32: Put me out there. I could have done that.
2: When the Bengals had the ball on the 21-yard line.
32: Even Austin Elmore could have done that.
2: First down on the 21-yard line.
32: Right.
2: First down.
32: Right.
2: Plenty of time left on the clock, right?
32: I would say so.
2: What were the odds of Joe Burrow, who's now 1-35, 8 minutes to go in the game, won 1, lost 35. And according to Paul Daner Jr., he's 0-7 with the ball
5: since 2023, that was the time they're going to say, okay, we're going to do this right now. And they didn't. Three incompletions, then a completion for 9.5 yards. And segment, none of that, you may not know, but none of that's good.
32: Right.
5: And they left the court, shall we say, in a bad position.
32: That's for sure.
5: And it was ugly. All right, Seg, get me out of the Stooge report, please.
32: Willie, in honor of a beautiful day here in the tri-state, we leave you with the immortal words of the Stooge report.
6: Thank you.
32: You're welcome.
5: That was it. Well, let's continue with more. Seg, all we have is hope.
32: Yes, sir.
5: Let's continue with more. 250, home of your Bengals. 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
5: And I'm glad to be able to educate Donna and also Eddie Fingers when it comes to a little bit of a history lesson. When it comes to our involvement in Iran, many thinking, why are we there? What the hell's going on? So Stephen A. Smith, a good friend of Eddie Fingers, about 2 weeks ago, was on Bill Maher. Bill Maher's making more sense now than ever before on Saturday night. And Stephen A. Smith, the pundit on ESPN, laid out with Bill Maher as the number of times American leaders have said exactly the same thing Donald Trump is saying. Exactly the same thing. And what you're going to hear now is Stephen A. Smith for about 30 seconds, and then a little bit of Bill Maher. Then we go to clips of Bill Clinton, a good friend of Eddie Fingers. Up next will be Bush 43, one of my good friends. Next up will be Barack Hussein Obama.
18: Are you doing a documentary here? What the hell is going on, dude?
5: I'm setting this up.
18: Don and I are supposed to be on the air at 3 o'clock, you
5: know. 2:56, by the way. I don't want to tell you that.
19: Can't even believe, yeah.
5: We got to get this played. Well, I want you to listen. These are the words of the presidents going back 25 to 30 years talking about why we have to make sure Iran is taken care of. Dave Keaton, hit it.
20: You got a lot of damn nerves to be in the face of American people saying for numerous administrations, Iran is a problem. They have to be dealt with. Iran's a problem. They have to be dealt with. And then this man deals with them, and then all of a sudden you're complaining about him now. Right. It doesn't really make sense. It's a lack of consistency.
21: Hypocrites. Was you
22: probably listening to this? I am formally announcing my intention to cut off all trade and investment with Iran.
23: Our second goal is to prevent regimes that sponsor terror from threatening America or our friends and allies. Iran aggressively pursues these weapons and exports terror, while an unelected few repress the Iranian people's hope for freedom.
30: I strongly believe that our national security interest now depends upon preventing Iran from obtaining a nuclear weapon.
33: Well, I can say to you, Iran will never get a nuclear weapon on my watch, as they say.
34: As president of the United States, I would never allow the world's number one state sponsor of terror to obtain a nuclear weapon.
20: You got a lot of damn nerves.
5: All I'm saying is, going back to your friend Bill Clinton, to your friend Barack Hussein Obama, to my friend Bush 43, and now Donald Trump, all have said the same thing. And all of a sudden, one guy out of those five have said, enough is enough. We can't do this anymore. And it's being done in a frugal way, in a way that is taking, sadly, only 18 American lives, each very valuable. And we're changing the world for a generation. So, Donna, your children and your grandchildren, Eddie Fingers, your kids, your boys, and your grandchildren's grandchildren can live in peace. Do you stand with Trump, Clinton, Obama, and Bush, or do you stand with the forces of evil?
18: All I know is that one president has caused gas to be, well, diesel fuel, for instance, what, $6 a gallon now?
19: Eight.
18: Yeah,
19: is it eight?
5: You know what year was most expensive?
19: What year?
5: 2008 with Barack Hussein Obama. It was
18: that was right after Bush, so yeah, that's carryover.
5: So it was more expensive. And right now, if you look, I just filled up my Chevy Blazer, Eddie Fingers.
18: Yeah.
5: $3.49 a gallon at Wawa. $3.49 and it's going down. More oil is coming out of the Hormuz Straits now than before the war. We have now Pax Americana.
18: Are we sure about that?
5: Yes, we are. I've seen the oil. Plus, we have stock market all the time.
1: Okay, cool.
5: Yes.
1: So, okay. Willie, you think it's a good idea to
5: absolutely
1: be going?
5: Absolutely. Okay. Absolutely. 100%. For our children's grandchildren, we must do this for the American people. And a year from now, 6 months from now, I'm going to have you two with me early. You shouldn't be at 3 o'clock. It's 2:56. Sure. And you'll be singing the praises of Donald John Trump. You'll be saying, thank God Trump did what Obama and Bush and Clinton and Biden did not do. You will sing his praises and wave the American flag emblazoned with Donald Trump's face.
1: Be something.
18: I'm putting a pin in that.
1: That would be something, Eddie.
5: Coming up next is Eddie and Donna at your home of the Bengals. Bengals News Radio 700 WLW Cincinnati.
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8: New violence near UC. We're hearing from the mother of one of the victims. This is the 3 o'clock report. I'm Matt Reese. Questions continue about safety in the neighborhoods around the University of Cincinnati. In the wake of an attack last week, a mother asking questions about police response.
9: Parents' weekend starts Friday at the University of Cincinnati, and as families come to town, UC leaders are facing questions about what's being done to keep students safe. Police patrols have been stepped up near campus, but one mom says there was no sign of them when her daughter and her friends were attacked on Short Vine last week. Brittany Schwab tells our Scott Sloan, whatever the university and CPD are doing to fight crime, it's not working.
10: There was none that evening, and if it took them that amount of time, 10 to 11 minutes, to reach my daughter and her friends, they obviously weren't close.
9: Schwab says she feels like the crime-fighting effort are more reactive than proactive. Police have arrested 4 of the teenage suspects in this attack, but she says there are 8 others who were involved still out there. Brian Combs, News Radio 700 WLW.
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15: 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Good news on 75 North after 275. That crash is cleared. We still have the closure of North Bend between Remlin and Kleeman because of an earlier accident. I'm Rick Schrempp, News Radio 700 WLW.
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17: The weather stays great this afternoon with a lot of sunshine and highs near 71 degrees. Does get a little bit chilly, though, again overnight as we drop down to 48 for your Wednesday morning. And then tomorrow afternoon, temperatures climb higher. We're back to 80 degrees with mostly sunny skies, but the humidity staying nice and low. From your severe weather station, I'm 9 First Warning meteorologist Mark Stitz. 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
8: Temperatures at 70 degrees. This news is brought to you by BRG Apartments. The election is not until November 3rd, but thousands of people across the state of Ohio have started voting as of this morning. This is the first day of early in-person voting. Busy at the Butler County Board of Elections in Hamilton.
19: Tell me about the importance of coming out here.
21: To make sure they get it right. Don't complain about things if you didn't vote.
8: Debbie Merritt of Hamilton, and on the ballot for people who live in that part of the tri-state are money issues for schools like one in Fairfield.
26: The races for Ohio governor and Senate will dominate the headlines over the next few weeks, but this is also a very important election for a number of school districts across Ohio, like Fairfield, which has a 5-year, 1.25 earned income tax levy on the ballot.
27: Hopefully things with property tax reform legislation is behind us, and then in 5 years, our community can take a look at how our school district has been utilizing tax dollars, how we're performing, what kind of legislation is out there, what kind of dollars we're getting from the state, and and reevaluate where we're at.
26: Fairfield Treasurer Jay Phillips says $11 million in cuts will need to be made prior to next school year if this levy fails. That will result in over 160 teachers losing their jobs. I'm Rick Uccino, News Radio 700 WLW.
8: Vice President J.D. Vance will be in his home state of Ohio for a rally this coming Friday afternoon in Lima. President Trump, who held a rally in Vandalia over the weekend, he is coming back to Ohio next Monday for a rally in Youngstown. Now that Ohio's gas tax is under suspension, latest on gas prices in Cincinnati, AAA says the average price for regulars at $3.74 a gallon, down 10 cents from yesterday and down 50 cents a gallon from last week. As for diesel, $6.22 a gallon, that's down 8 cents from yesterday and down 47 cents a gallon from last week. More numbers for you on Wall Street. Hour from the close, the Dow is up about 290 points. NASDAQ up 171. S&P 500 up 55. 304, time to check in with Bill Dennison.
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2: 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Jamar Chase still in concussion protocol. T. Higgins day-to-day with his leg injury. Baseball National League Division Series tonight. 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Series tied 1-1. 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
18: Donna D.
1: Yay! Always fun to hang out with you, Eddie.
18: It is fun.
1: Yeah.
18: You and I have known each other a long, long time.
1: Long time.
18: Yes. Broke in when you were
1: I was your intern.
18: Well, pup.
1: That's right.
18: So we were talking off the air, Donna, and, talking to Willie. Of course, as soon as we start talking to Willie, you start talking about the election.
1: Mm-hmm.
18: And it is basically a month from today.
1: Yeah, and you can start going early voting in Cincinnati. Today starts early voting.
18: And the thing that the dear late great Gary Burbank used to do is the day after Election Day, he would blow up all the political ads. And that was his thing on the air.
1: Oh, I love that. Yeah, I mean, because it's so much.
18: Well, and the negative ads, look, I'm old. And I remember, that guy's kind of he's not that great of a guy. Now it's like, that person probably would kill his mom if somebody wasn't watching. It's that kind of stuff.
1: Right.
18: Now.
1: He's a murderer and stuff. Like, it's dark.
18: And everybody says they hate negative ads, but why do they keep running? Something must work about it, Donna. That's the reason we have a marketing expert here. We've had her many times, marketing strategist and the CEO of Mog XP. It's always a pleasure to talk to Sheila Rondo. Sheila, welcome back to the program.
12: Thank you so much. Great to be with you guys.
18: So, Sheila, you heard there. Let's just cut right to it. Why do people still run negative ads when everybody says they hate the things?
12: They say they hate them, but right. They react to them.
18: But they work, right?
12: They work. They react to them.
18: Wow.
12: It may not change how someone votes, but very often it encourages them to vote because they make the other person seem like a bad guy, and you have to stop the bad guy. So you have to take action.
1: I can speak for myself, Sheila, and I will say I am exhausted from all the negative ads. And in Ohio, everywhere.
18: It's brutal.
1: But in Ohio and Cincinnati, because we're always somewhat of a swing state here, it's intense. And it just leaves my energy, it zaps my energy all the time.
12: It does, but it's memorable. So the positive ads, you don't remember. But when somebody's slinging mud, you actually remember it. So again, it causes you to take action. You think about how upset you get when you're driving and somebody slows down because there's an accident on the other side of the highway and you swear you're not going to stop and look. But when it's your time that you're going past it, you stop and look. It's the same thing with the negative ads.
18: Yeah, and I love that analogy, what you just said. You're not necessarily voting for the person. You're voting against what you've been told is the bad guy.
12: Right.
18: Yeah.
12: Right.
18: Okay.
12: It just is so much more memorable that in your mind it gets embedded in there and you want to do the right thing. You want to make sure that you are voting for the right person, you're making the right decisions. And inaction feels very, very difficult when you think that there's truly a bad person on the other side. So it gets you to vote. And it prevents that person from getting an opportunity to talk about the things they want to talk about. If they are constantly having to react and discount what other people are saying about them, they don't get to create the narrative that they want to have.
1: Yeah, they're on the defense. Sheila, you know, you brought up a good point. Nobody remembers the positive ads. Eddie, can you remember one ad and it's been years and years. I can't think of one positive ad. That is insane.
18: It might go all the way back to Reagan.
1: Yeah.
18: Because that was a famous thing with him, Morning in America, those spots. And that's what Reagan ran on, and it was a brilliant way to run because we were coming off the Iran hostage situation, and Watergate was still, when Reagan ran, let's not forget, that Watergate was only like five, 6 years before that, and Nixon resigning. So the company and Reagan ran on basically not, well, he was original Make America Great Again. You know, America does not suck.
1: It's the shiny.
18: We were the shiny city or shiny on the hill.
1: Yeah.
18: And that's what Reagan ran on, and that's how Reagan won. And that's the last, I don't know, Sheila, maybe you can correct me, but that's the last time I remember somebody running that kind of campaign.
12: I don't recall any of the positive campaigns.

0: We look at the races here in Texas. I'm in Dallas, and I will tell you, there are some really, really
1: the Tallarico.
0: Oh, yes. There's some really big ones happening here. And I know in Cincinnati, you've got a couple of real slugfests going.
2: Governor and Senate. And Senate. Time. Yeah.
1: Sheila, you're a marketing guru. Wouldn't you say, I mean, if you had a political client in this day and age, the positive would stand out. I mean, it would be nice to have somebody create and control the narrative of their own, and instead of talking about their opponent, they do a positive about themselves and what they want to do. Would that work nowadays?
0: I think what they've really been trying to do is that the politician themselves, the campaign that they are putting out, the ads that the true campaign is putting out, tend to try to stay positive or focus on the issues, and then they let the PAC do the dirty work.
1: Yeah.
2: Yeah, that's what I'm... But the PACs these days, I mean, Sheila, every time I see a commercial, one of these poly ads, I always look to see who paid for it.
1: Yeah.
2: And I mean, 4 out of 5 times, easy, it's a PAC. It's not the campaign, because the campaigns only have so much money, but these PACs have unlimited money.
0: Yes. And when you start looking at the negative ads versus the positive, you, of course, would hope that your candidate wants to, for their own personal brand, for their own positioning, and just to be elevating themselves above it, you hope that they would try to take the high road. But when you start looking at the dollars spent and in the negativity, it's got to be crushing for them.
1: Yeah.
0: You start looking at the dollars spent and how they are being positioned, and you step back and say, okay, let them fling mud, and I'm going to take the high road, and I'm going to talk about the issues, or am I going to protect myself and respond? And if there is anything in this person's closet, I'm going to pull it out.
1: I mean, Eddie, nowadays, you have to be so thick-skinned to be a politician.
2: Oh, for sure.
1: Who
2: no way.
1: In the world would ever want that job? At this point,
2: not in a million years.
1: I would never do it. Not in a million years. Just for that, what you just mentioned, Sheila, you literally have to figure out whether you want to defend yourself or talk about what you want to do, why you are even getting into this race in the beginning. That's got to be so taxing on people.
0: How many people do you really know don't have anything in their past that they would be embarrassed if it came out?
2: Right.
0: Very few of us live that cleanly, that you wouldn't want it paraded all over. And not only yours, but your spouse's, your children's, your brother, your sister, your cousins, it doesn't matter. And they all become a target. And very few of us have families that can go under that type of scrutiny.
2: Right. Well, there's always a skeleton in everybody's closet. I don't care who you are. And the fact that people will, and now everything's public record.
1: Yeah.
2: Especially, I mean, you know, back in the day, you know, being older, there was no social media. There was none of that crap. You know, you were relying on rumor and hearsay and stuff like that. But now, basically, you're documented from the time you're about 8, 10 years old. Because sooner or later, you get to be a young teen, you're going to make a dumb text of some nature in high school, you're going to smart off about something, yada, yada, yada.
1: There's going to be spring break pictures.
2: And when you're, right, and when you're 47 years old, yes, running for office,
1: yep,
2: somebody's going to look at what this guy said when he was 18.
1: Yeah, yes.
2: It's just, I mean, I want to say it's unfair, but I guess these days everything is in play.
1: No, and I was having this conversation the other day. Thank God there wasn't social media and iPhones when we were growing up, Eddie, because
2: that's what I'm saying.
1: Holy smokes, it's just everything. Yeah, it's going to be harder and harder for politicians. Or maybe we're just getting more and more callous. Do you think that's what it is, Sheila, as the negative ads just continue? We're just getting used to it?
0: I think we do just expect it now. I mean, we had permission at our age to be young and stupid. And we were young and stupid, but not every moment was captured. And now it is.

0: I mean, I have to literally tell the kids who work for me, my own child, my nieces, my extended family, I constantly remind them on social media. And what I tell them is, don't put anything out there you wouldn't want a future employer, your girlfriend's mother, or your grandmother to see. That's my rule.
1: Very good point.
2: Your future mother. It hasn't stopped my sons, and my wife has seen it all. And he's like, oh, really? And I'm like, oh, what are you going to do?
1: Those are kids of a radio host for 40 years. They know. They've seen everything.
2: Sheila, obviously, we're just going to have to get used to it. It sure sounds like it to me, but we really appreciate you talking to us. It is always our pleasure. People want to find out more about what it is you do. Where can they go?
0: My website is mogxp.com. Thank you for having me.
2: Sheila, our pleasure. Thanks so much.
0: Take care. Bye.
2: Sheila Rondo, who in her spare time, when she's not being a marketing expert, has a sex call service. I don't know if you're aware of that.
1: What?
2: Oh, I'm kidding. I mean, but does she have that kind of voice?
1: It sounds like. Right. Thank you for having me.
2: Bye, and thanks. I'll talk to you in a bit.
1: It did sound a little AI there at the end.
2: With that, we go to traffic and weather. Rick, who has the same kind of voice, what's going on, buddy?
3: 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Well, we have good news. North Bend has reopened between Remlin and Clema. That had been shut down due to an accident. 75 South approaching Kyle's Lane in Kentucky. We still have the accident here on the shoulder. It's off on the right-hand side. And Montgomery Road at Fenwick is a crash. I'm Rick Schrempf, News Radio 700. 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
2: The forecast from a 700 WLW Weather Center for tonight, clear skies and 43 for tomorrow, sunshine and 82. It is 73 now. 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
9: 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The peahen is the female. They are not native to the United States, although they thrive in coastal, warmish areas.
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8: 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Science has discovered semi-recently those vibrations are in lockstep with the peafowl's head feathers that they used to think were just for show, but mm-hmm. now they realize they vibrate at the same intensity and that they can actually, you know, sort of feel when those tail feathers are vibrating in their direction through their head feathers.
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19: Yes, I'm Dr. Priyanka Wally, a double board certified physician.
18: And I'm Hari Kondabolu, a comedian and someone who once Googled, do I have scurvy at 3 a.m.?
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0: Look up, look down, look around, look up, look down, look around. In the trees and on the ground, 'cause the ALB must be found.
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0: Look up, look down, look around, look up, look down, look around. In the trees and on the ground, 'cause the ALB must be found.
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2: All right, back with Eddie on the Eddie and Rocky Show. Rock out one more day. Donna D with me.
3: Here I am on this beautiful fall day. Gorgeous,
2: yes,
3: out.
2: Lovely. Now, are you an outdoor, when it's, as we get into fall, do you spend more time outside? Because this is when I'd like to be outside.
3: Yeah, no, I mean, everybody spends more. This is why we live in Cincinnati, is right, from beginning of October and all the way, it goes for a long time, even middle of November. But I'm starting to even like the winter time now, so I'm getting weird as I get older.
2: What the hell's wrong with you?
3: I don't know what's wrong with me.
2: Moved to Minnesota, dude.
3: I left Cincinnati a while ago because
2: you lived in California.
3: Because I couldn't stand the winters, and now I really enjoy them. It's weird. I was never like that.
2: Did you go to California and start missing it there? What happened?
3: Yes, I did. And you know what else I missed? The rain and the thunderstorms. When I was in California, I lived there for almost 10 years. And I missed the rain, and I missed the change of season, and, you know, wintertime is even nicer to me now in Cincinnati than, like, even the summertime. I like spring, I like fall, spring, winter, and summer, in that order.
2: Yeah, see, I'm a big, I'm a giant fall guy. Yeah. I really like it this time of year.
3: Do you golf?
2: I used to.
3: Yeah.
2: But I hated golfing this time of year because your ball would be... You'd be on the fairway, but you couldn't find your ball because it was under a pile of leaves someplace.
3: That's cute.
2: Coming up next, we're going to be talking to, I don't remember if we've talked to Tanya or worked together before.
3: We certainly have, plenty of times. I like Tanya.
2: Well, we got Tanya, and we're going to talk about, I totally forgot about this last week when we talked to her, but she just celebrated, I don't know if that's celebrated is the right term, but... She donated a kidney, and last week was the anniversary of that.
3: Oh, wow.
2: And to help a woman out.
3: Wow.
2: It's a great story, well, and we're going to talk to her about it after the news right now. 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
5: As the midterms approach, several chances to vote early with the 3:30 report on Sean Gallagher. Breaking now. Multiple weeks of early in-person voting ahead of the November 3rd midterm election began this morning in Ohio. As voters can cast their ballot at local county election boards and avoid the lines at the polls on Election Day, November 3rd. Mark in Butler County arrived to the Board of Elections there to vote early, saying the right to vote is something he fought for.
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5: Early in-person voting at county election boards this week taking place from 8 a.m. to 5 p.m. now through Friday. 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
7: 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Crash on the right shoulder, delays back to near the Brent Spence Bridge. Now, Montgomery Road at Fenwick, earlier crash now has cleared out of the way. I'm Rick Schrempf, News Radio 700 WLW.
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8: Our long stretch of fall-like weather continues today. Highs will be near 71 with mostly sunny skies. A bit of a chilly start to Wednesday, though, around 48 degrees. degrees with mostly clear skies overnight. And then tomorrow afternoon, we're mostly sunny and warmer, highs near 80, but keeping that humidity nice and low. From your severe weather station, I'm 9 First Warning meteorologist Mark Stutz, News Radio 700 WLW.
5: And our current temperature is coming in at 70 degrees. News A service of BRG Apartments. Recently, the Hamilton County Sheriff's Office ended the use of flock cameras after previously pausing their program, but Cincinnati police say they're sticking with them.
9: The interim police chief says the use of license plate readers has helped investigators solve 8 homicides. He considers them an essential law enforcement tool.
10: It's not just used for us trying to identify the person. It's also able to help us identify people that are not the suspects.
9: Cincinnati City Council reviewing its use of surveillance against the privacy concerns of citizens. Head of the Public Safety Committee says they're not going to ban the use of license plate readers like other towns.
11: We're not scaling back on technology. We don't need to scale back because the bad guys are not scaling back.
9: Brian Combs, News Radio 700 WLW.
5: Paramount and Warner Brothers Discovery's merger now complete as the new company will be known as Skydance. The merger finalized today after clearing a major legal hurdle. The $110 billion transaction is expected to lead to thousands of layoffs.
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12: 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Jamar Chase still in concussion protocol. T. Higgins day-to-day with his leg injury. Baseball National League Division Series tonight. Dodgers and Braves in Atlanta. Series tied 1-1. Milwaukee at San Diego with the Brewers up 2-0. 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
2: All right, back on the Eddie and Rocky Show. Rock out today. Donna D is with me.
3: Here
2: but
3: I am.
2: You know what, Donna? Yeah. It is a Tuesday round about this time, mm-hmm. and that means we talk to this person right here. I don't like to say woman because it gives it away, because it's always a surprise. She is the queen. She knows it. We know it. It's her world. We just live in it. It is our good friend, Tanya O'Rourke, WCPO 9 News.
18: Could you tell everyone at my house that? That'd be great.
3: I didn't get an intro like that, Tanya. Not even close.
2: Oh, my goodness. Lord.
18: That's pretty exciting. I did not realize.
2: Hey,
18: I have to like get this the tape of that so I can give it to everyone.
2: I want you to play that around your house, and then I'm going to get a text from your husband going, dude, why do you do that crap?
18: Good Lord. You know. She was tough enough to deal with before that.
2: Exactly. Mm-hmm. But anyways, let's puff you up a little bit more. When we had you on last week, we had talked about your Bengals. And we won't talk about your Bengals this week. But I missed that last week was the anniversary of your kidney donation.
18: Yeah, 15 years.
3: Wow.
18: 15 years since I did that. And I was just talking to someone today about it. And they were like, wow, has it changed your life at all? And I'm like, no. I mean, not in any bad way, certainly. Right. Like, there's nothing wrong with me whatsoever. I mean, okay, wrong is a big term. There is nothing physically wrong with me. I don't have any issues.
2: Fair enough. Square that up.
3: So, did Tanya, Eddie was just telling me this right before our last break. Did you save somebody's life by giving them one of your kidneys?
18: Yes. I mean, I think that I always say that kind of sheepishly, but yes, for sure.
2: Well, yeah. Tell the story, because it's a great story.
18: So this is girl Susan, and she and her brother were both adopted, and she had juvenile diabetes, you know, from the time she was a little kid, and she's partially my age, and you know, got to the point where her kidneys were starting to fail her in her adulthood, and she was. So my sister had said to me, you know, Susan's going to need a kidney transplant. And my sister was going to get tested. And I said, well, I'll get tested too. So I get a call. Okay, you're next. And I go in and I said to this woman, her name's Paula Frankhauser. I said, you know, I'm going to be a match. This is at Christ Hospital. She goes, oh, honey, it's so unlikely. And then about, I don't know, a couple of weeks later, I don't know how long it was, a week, I don't know. I get a call. I was actually about to walk up on a dais and do like a breakfast MC event. And I see Christ Hospital come up and I said, yeah. And they said, you are a perfect match. Mm. Not just a match, a perfect match.
2: Wow.
18: And I have no, you know, blood relations person whatsoever. And I just said, okay. And they said, you know, do you want to move forward, you know, with... You have to go through a battery of tests. Once you find out you're a match, it's then a battery of tests you go through. Mental, emotional, physical, everything. They let you know if you have anything wrong with you. And I found out I was the healthiest person in the world. And I said, yeah, of course. And they said, you know, you can think about it. And I said, no, I don't have to think about this. Let's, you know, if you can save someone's life, someone said to you, it's going to cost you $0. It's going to cost you, you don't need this thing, but if you give it up, you're going to be tired for about a month and a little sore, but you're going to save someone's life. You go, let's do it. Well, yeah. And I'm the only one that can do it. I mean, okay. So I went through that process. And again, it took, you know, so much time to you go through all these this tests. They really make sure that you are mentally prepared for it and emotionally and that type of thing. And they ask you up until the minute you're going under, you sure you want to do this? If you decide at that moment, like, nope, I don't want to do it anymore, they will make up some excuse. Like there's some antibody in your blood that doesn't allow you to do it. And I did it. I woke up and I left the hospital the next day because I was like, I'm getting out of here. And so I posted a picture actually last week on the anniversary. It's me having to walk. I had to walk the full hallway before they let me go. And yeah, for about a month or so, I was pretty tired. And, you know, it sure had a little bit of pain, but it was fine. And all these years later, the biggest thing is that I should not take a bunch of like Advil. Like you shouldn't, because that thins your blood.
3: Yeah.
18: You shouldn't do that. You shouldn't get severely dehydrated. And things like that. That's really the biggest thing. So, okay, drink some water and don't take a ton of aspirin products. Other than that, I got nothing. Like there's no issues. Even my doctor even said, you know, you can tie one on occasion. Just don't get dehydrated.
3: Wow.
2: Drunk as you want, but have some water.
18: Go ahead.
3: Tanya,
18: that you drink a Gatorade before you go to bed.
3: This is Eddie. You were right. This is a very good story. Tanya, was this woman, Susan, a friend of yours? You knew her?
18: So through by marriage, I knew her.
3: Okay.
18: She was related by marriage. And I will tell you that about 5 years ago, she died. She had a heart attack. She also, she was, you know, she had so many issues because of the juvenile diabetes. And so, and I will tell you that was the only time, the day that she died, and this sounds very selfish, and I'm sorry if people don't understand, but the day that she died, I called my kidney coordinator, Paula, and I said, did I do the right thing? She only got 9-10 years out of it. And they were like, she said to me, are you kidding me? This girl was going to die. And you gave her years where she could go hiking and read books and get to know her nieces, my nieces, because she was related that way. And so, you know, you gave her that chance. And it, you know, because I, you think that they're going to live for 20 years, 30 years. And she couldn't. Her heart just gave out on her. But she did get those years, and I'm grateful that she did. My nieces, for their benefit, they got to know their Aunt Susan, and that that was important. And so I, you know, I tell people all the time, if you're thinking about it, reach out to me on, you know, email or whatever. You can find me, and I will walk you through my experience, which I basically told to you. I had a friend reach out recently, and he is going to give his dad a kidney in November.
2: Oh, wow.
18: And, you know, I know. And he's, you know, he, of course he's nervous. And I said, you know, I walked him through. I'm like, you're going to be fine. Listen to your doctor, do what they tell you to do. And, you know, it's, this is not for everyone. I understand that. I really do. I'm not going to look down on anyone who doesn't want to do this. I get it. Not everyone can, but you can give blood, or you can, or, you know, some people tithe, or they donate their time to people. I mean, that's just, that was just my way. And really and truly, Ed's heard this story before, but my mom had died when I was fairly young. And she always wanted to be a kid, a organ donor, but she was so riddled with cancer, they really didn't take much. And at that time, you had to give consent. And my dad was not really into giving consent to give take much. And so I kind of thought this was my way of living out her dying wish.
3: Oh, my
18: too, you know. And so, you know, she always instilled in me that if you don't need it, give it away. Give it to someone else who can use it. And you don't need it. You'll need two kidneys. You don't. So, yeah, that's my story.
3: That's beautiful.
2: Well, and,
3: oh, my gosh.
2: And Tanya, when I told Deb what we were, you and I were going to be talking about today, she was like, you know, ask her about, didn't you get some pushback from different people saying,
18: oh, yeah,
2: what are you talking about here? What if one of your kids gets sick or some such like that? Is that true?
18: Yeah, I actually absolutely gave up a friendship. Wow. At least one, because people, because I had friends say to me, are you nuts? I would never do that. Why would you ever do that? I'm thinking, why would you not?
3: Yeah.
18: You know, it was just, it was kind of a vicious way to say, you know, are you sure you want to do this? And they did say, well, what about your kids? I'm like, look, number one, if I need a kidney, because I'm a donor, I go to the top of the list. And so do my kids. They get priority because their mother gave a kidney. But if they need a kidney, someone's going to give them a kidney. You know, there's, and by the way, my dad, my real dad had diabetes, and I was terrified. You know, what if I don't, you know, I didn't think I would qualify, but they show no diabetes in my, in my body. So it was, I actually learned a lot about myself in the process too. I learned a lot about who your real friends are. And I learned about who I was, and I learned about myself physically and mentally, you know, emotionally, like what can I really handle? So it, it was a very, I feel like I got as much out of it as Susan did, as my my recipient did, because I learned so much about myself in the process.
3: No, and I just,
18: it was great.
3: I just went to a seminar, an all-women seminar in Indianapolis, and one of the keynote speakers said the best way to be happy in life is to give service. To, you're at the highest amount of to be able to give an organ to somebody, to have them live 9 years longer. Tanya, I thought you were cool before. This is off the charts for me. What an unbelievable thing that you did. And I would go to sleep at night feeling so good that you've done that. I would do something like that. It's amazing. I'm an organ donor. I'm, you know, if anything happens, I think it's important. If you can use something of mine and I'm dying, go ahead and take it and use it. It's important.
18: Yeah.
3: It saves lives.
18: You're not doing anything with it. You might as well.
3: Yeah.
18: But I will say this, Donna, it's really nice of you to say that. And people say that to me, but and I don't mean this in a negative way in any way. I don't think about this at all. Like until it comes up on the anniversary of it, because my niece will text me or something, or a friend will text me about it. But I don't, this this is so, like, yes, I did this, and I'm very happy I did it. I'm proud I did it. But it is, I am so okay that it does not, like, I don't have a scar. Like, the scars are so small now, you can't tell anymore. Like, I don't, it, there's no daily reminder to me, like, oh, I feel an ache in my side. No, there's nothing to remind me that I did this every day, except that I know I did it. So I don't think about this very often. And I'm happy when I do think about it and I can tell people about it, so maybe someone else will consider it. But it's, you know, I appreciate everyone saying, wow, that's amazing that you did that. Thank you, thank you, thank you. But it is not in my thought lexicon every single day.
2: Well, you know, I've known you forever, and my wife and I both have, and I know the story quite well, but I wanted to have you tell it one more time because it really is cool, and but I'm so proud of you,
18: thank you.
2: And love you for doing it. Seriously, that's so selfless, and you know, if anybody wants any of my organs. Good luck to you.
18: I really think they wouldn't qualify you. I don't.
2: Oh, shut up. I'm trying to give you a compliment, and you just downgrade my internals. All right. See you, bud.
18: See you, guys.
3: Man. Holy. I wasn't prepared for that story. That's
2: O'Rourke. And a great story.
3: Unbelievable. Yes.
2: See, now I've donated, you know.
3: You've donated.
2: I can't go into it on the radio. Oh, it's a family show, for God's sakes.
3: You've donated something?
2: Okay.
3: Well, I've donated blood before, and that's important, too.
2: Let me explain what I'm talking about while we do traffic and weather. Rick, what's going on?
7: 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On the 75 North after Kyle's Lane, the accident has cleared. Still about a 10-minute delay. We picked up an accident on southbound 71. This is after Norwood Lateral. That is off on the shoulder. I'm Rick Schrempf, News Radio 700 WLW.
2: The forecast from a 700 WLW Weather Center for tonight, clear skies and 43 for tomorrow, sunshine and 82. 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
27: Forbes is reporting some of the Pro Max models are experiencing connectivity problems with AT&T, which can cause users to lose cell service. Apple says some affected phones may need to be replaced, as AT&T has been contacting customers who may need a software update. 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
26: Alabama nurses face an identity theft risk from last month's ransomware attack. 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Homeowners insurance has also gone through the roof.
28: The average annual homeowner.
2: All right, back with Eddie and Donna D. And for Rocky today, Rock is back tomorrow. He's on ESPN tonight doing a football game from Troy, Alabama.
3: Ooh,
2: I do believe.
3: Wow.
2: I talked to him earlier today.
3: Yeah.
2: And he literally is Nowheresville daddy-o.
3: Yeah. That's the thing about traveling, like, to small places like that.
2: Coming up, you talk about who we're going to be talking to, because I watched some of this TV show, and this is pretty cool.
3: Well, William DeMeo, I've known him for a few years now. He is the writer, creator, director, producer for Gravesend, which is on Prime right now. It's number one on Prime. You pay for the series, and it's season three, part one. And it's supposedly the best. Now, I haven't watched it. You watched the first?
2: I watched the first couple, yeah.
3: Okay, so, yeah, I have not watched it yet, and he'll shoot me for this, but we're going to talk to William DeMeo here coming up.
2: Well, it's really, I love the old, like, Goodfellas kind of stuff. Mm-hmm. You asked me what my favorite movies were in that regard. And because I never watched Sopranos.
3: Oh, my gosh.
2: Honestly.
3: I am sure you have never watched The Sopranos.
2: Yeah. And the only one I watched was the last one.
3: Okay.
2: And I watched that. And
3: did it make any sense to you at all?
2: That's what everybody said who watched the series. Like, why'd you watch the last one? I was like, well, I just heard it was crazy. I thought it was great.
3: Yeah.
2: If I had been watching that show and that's the way it ended, I'd have been like, perfect.
3: You should go back and watch. You would love it. I mean, we both said two of our favorite gangster movies, Goodfellas and Casino.
2: Right.
3: Those are our both. You would love The Sopranos.
2: And that's exactly what Gravesend reminds me of.
3: Well, and William DeMeo was in The Sopranos, and he'll talk about that as well. He's right up there with one of those gangster guys.
2: Now, let me ask you, you seem like a Halloween kind of person.
3: I love Halloween.
2: Now, what do you, I would say you would make a fine witch. And I mean that in a good way. You'd be an attractive witch, but nonetheless a witch.
3: I thought you were probably going to say one of those sexy nurses or something like that.
2: Sexy witch. How about that?
3: A kitten, a cat, a sexy cat or something. No, you know what's weird about it? I don't enjoy dressing up. I just love the holiday. First of all, you know, candy becomes a food group during that, the whole month of October. So it's so fun. But like, I like seeing all the kids get dressed up. That's what, and my neighborhood is filled with a ton of kids. So it's great.
2: Well, and this time of year, this could kind of rear its ugly head again. Remember a few years back where the big craze was scary clown guy going around and scaring people?
3: Uh-huh.
2: I had not heard this. But the new one is Cat in the Hat Guy.
3: Oh, no. Dr. Seuss Cat in the Hat?
2: Yes. The trend is showing up in, of course, TikTok, mm-hmm. Snapchat, blah, blah, blah. Including Texas, Florida, Michigan, Louisiana, and California, including Canada. A teenage girl was chased down the street by a person dressed as a cat in a hat.
3: Oh, my gosh.
2: Now, that's what's, it's starting to happen. There's like, see these guys like lurking around outside people's houses and stuff?
3: Yeah, this is.
2: Dude, way to give an opportunity for somebody to blow your freaking head off.
3: Right. Don't even play around. And even on Halloween, you can't get away with that anymore. You will get punched at the very minimum. People carry mace everywhere they go now.
2: This one county police officer said, quote, "The character is often depicted as a serial killer or someone who appears to want to cause widespread alarm." And that's what he's saying. You could get hurt doing this.
3: Yeah.
2: Don't do it anymore.
3: Right. You will get maced. No
2: but
3: doubt.
2: Hey, what are you going to do?
3: The scary clown thing. I'd rather be chased by a cat in the hat than that scary it clown. Oh, my gosh.
2: Now, see, are you afraid of clowns?
3: I do not like clowns. I do not. I am not a fan of clowns.
2: See, I'm convinced that, and you know, and we can argue about this. I'm convinced that is an invented phobia.
3: Okay.
2: When people started talking about I'm afraid of clowns, then people go, oh, I'm afraid of clowns, too.
3: Well, I don't love clowns. Like, I don't like the makeup and the hair and the, you know, I've never been a fan of clowns. Are you? Are you a clown?
2: I'm not a clown. I'm not a clown denier. I'm neither here nor there on clowns, to be honest with you. I'm pro cat in the hat and clowns, I would take it or leave it.
3: Clowns get a little ridiculous.
2: Coming up here, we're going to be talking Gravesend, but right now we have the News Radio 700 WLW.
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5: They're voting early and in person almost a month before the election. This is the 4 o'clock report. I'm Matt Reese. Breaking now.
6: My family is veterans. We're all veterans. And my sons, myself, a lot of my other family members. And it's important.
5: Mark Smith at the Board of Elections in Butler County earlier today. This is the first day of early in-person voting in Ohio, even though the election is not until November 3rd. Boards of election across the state are opening at 8 o'clock through 5 o'clock weekdays through October 23rd. There will also be expanded weekday and weekend early in-person voting hours in the run-up to Election Day. Ohioans are choosing a new governor and will decide the race for U.S. Senate. President Trump, he is coming back to Ohio. He'll campaign for Republican candidates on Monday in Youngstown. And J.D. Vance, he's going to be in Lima this coming Friday for a rally there. And here we go with a look at your drive home, the latest traffic and weather together.
7: 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And we do have a couple of issues on the area freeways, including 71 southbound after Norwood Lateral, shoulder blocked. A breakdown 275 west between US 42 and Mosteller now. That's a couple of minute delay. 75 south after Kyle's Lane in Kentucky, crash is cleared. I'm Rick Shrimp, News Radio 700 WLW.
4: Now, the latest forecast from the Jake Sweeney Chevrolet Weather Center. 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
5: Chilly overnight. We'll drop down to 48. Sunny and beautiful again tomorrow. 80 for the high. Clear tomorrow night. 55 for the low. And sunny on Thursday, a high 78. No rain in the forecast for now. 71 is our temperature. And this news is brought to you by Tri-State Gastroenterology Associates and the Low T Center. Latest on controversial license plate readers or flock cameras. They're under challenge across the tri-state, but there is top-level support for those high-tech monitors in the city of Cincinnati. One of them is the interim police chief, and the other is a councilman who heads up a safety committee.
8: The interim police chief in Cincinnati says the use of license plate readers has helped investigators solve 8 homicides. He considers them an essential law enforcement tool.
9: It's not just used for us trying to identify the person, it's also able to help us identify people that are not the suspects.
8: Cincinnati City Council reviewing its use of surveillance against the privacy concerns of citizens. Head of the Public Safety Committee says they're not going to ban the use of the license plate readers like other towns.
9: We're not scaling back on technology. We don't need to scale back because the bad guys are not scaling back.
8: Brian Combs, News Radio, 700 WLW.
5: Latest on what we pay at the gas station. Suspension of Ohio's fuel tax is kicking in, and the latest numbers from AAA prove it. Average price for regular now at $3.74. in Cincinnati. That's down 10 cents a gallon from yesterday and down 50 cents from last week. And the price of diesel now at $6.22 a gallon, down 8 cents from yesterday and 47 cents down a gallon from last week. Former CIA officer in federal court where he pleaded guilty, David Rush, is accused of stealing tens of millions of dollars while employed by the government. Gold bars found in his home in Virginia.
10: This former CIA officer who is obviously being held in jail had these gold bars in his home when investigators appeared at his home and went to search his home. Now, the total of those gold bars was about $46 million. There have been questions about whether that was the extent of the money that he allegedly stole, if you will, from the government and how exactly that happened.
5: And that's ABC's Catherine Falders. A man on death row at the Kentucky State Penitentiary in Eddyville is dead this afternoon. The Department of Corrections says a 69-year-old Donald Johnson died while behind bars. He's been sentenced to death in Floyd County following the sexual assault and fatal stabbing of a 61-year-old woman back in 1989, but there's no word on Johnson's cause of death.
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11: 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Jamar Chase still in concussion protocol. T. Higgins day-to-day with his leg injury. 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Series tied 1-1. 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
5: At the close on Wall Street, the Dow up 253 points. 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
2: All right, back on the Eddie and Rocky Show. Rock out today. He'll be back tomorrow. Donna D is in for Rock today.
3: I'm the pitch hitter.
2: And you're doing a fine job.
3: Thank you. It's always fun with you, Eddie, though.
2: And we have, this is a cool guest.
3: Yes, it is. Yes, this is a buddy of mine.
2: Well, let's get him on the air.
3: William DeMeo from Gravesend. Welcome to the show.
21: Hi, Donna. So nice. Great to be back with you on this radio station today. Thank you.
3: Yes.
2: So William, I was looking at your resume and stuff. And for one thing, I was talking to Donna. I just got Prime not too long ago, so I'm just catching up on Gravesend. And let me tell you something, bro. That's a good show.
21: Thank you. I appreciate that, buddy. You know, our fan base is really, really, really growing, and it's great to have such loyal fans and to have the cast that we have, and to shoot right in my home area, my home neighborhood is a big blessing.
2: That's what I wanted to ask you, because that's very very obvious that it's right in the heart of it's Brooklyn centric, correct? And but it's mid 80s mob stuff is what we're talking here, and that's when the mob was I don't know if that's the height of their powers, but they were still pretty much in charge.
21: Well, especially where I grew up, it was a, you know, if you look up, you know, you could just Google, like, you know, Gravesend, Bensonhurst, you know, the old, you know, Carlo Gambino lived like five blocks away from where I grew up. And, wow. You know, there was social clubs on like every block. There was a couple of social clubs on all the avenues. And it's a lot of guys that, you know, that were kind of like overseeing things. But, you know, there was also a lot of blue collar and, you know, hardworking and, you know, the best delis and bakeries and pizzerias and you know, a lot of, you know, cops and firemen came out of the neighborhood as well. But it's just, there was a big mob influence there. And I kind of wanted to tell this story about what it was like to grow up there with that, you know, the main character that I play is a Colezzo family soldier that's, you know, rising through the ranks. And all those guys that are in such, like, well-known mob movies, you know, like a Chaz Palminteri and an Armand Asante and a Tony Darrow, Tony Danza, Vince Cortola, Dominic Chinisi. We have a really special, great cast.
3: Talia Shire from Rocky, that's a big one. Shaquille O'Neal. I mean, you have an award-winning cast for season three.
2: Wait a minute. I wanted to, let's not...
3: Not bypass
2: that. How in the world, William, did Shaq end up in this?
21: Yeah, that's a great story. So Shaq, one of my close friends who's in the show, owns a very... You guys probably know this restaurant in Fort Lauderdale. It's a famous restaurant. It's called Cafe Martorano's. It's like the who's who. And whenever you're in Florida, you know, goes to that restaurant, including Shaq and their friends. And Steve asked Shaq to watch the show. This is season one and two. And then Shaq DM'd me and said, I love this show. I'm a fan. And, then he FaceTimed me and was like, I'm binging this. I can't stop watching it. And we winded up meeting when he came to New York, and we worked out him having a big role. He's in every episode, and he plays this character Mustafa, who kind of runs the black section of Brooklyn, Bed-Stuy, and they kind of like have a it's like Spike Lee meets Scorsese type of a feel.
2: Makes sense.
21: It's that type of a feel between like Shaq's crew and then combining with the crew that I'm involved in, my character. And he's great. I mean, when I tell you, when he's on set, I mean, thousands of people come, like from kids from like 10 to like grandmothers that are like 80. Everybody shows up to see Shaq.
3: He's hard to miss.
21: You know, they come with jerseys and pictures. Yeah, it's crazy. He's so generous and so kind, and he plays a great role. I mean, look, every time you turn on the TV, Shaq's in a commercial, right? You walk into the mall, Shaq's, you know, there's a picture of Shaq, you know, for JCPenney, and, you know, he's just bigger than life, and he's a great guy. Love him.
3: William, one of the things that

0: there's things that would go down, and that's part of it. You know, if you remember The Sopranos, everybody would always say, like, who's getting whacked this week? It was like kind of like the big tagline that everyone wanted someone to get whacked every week. So, but that's just part of it. You know, I like to kind of make people like see the bakeries, and like we shoot right on location, like the best pizzerias that on TikTok and Instagram, like you see, have, you know, crispy pizza, you know, hundreds of thousands of followers in L&B Spumoni Gardens, and this bakery called Villa Bate. Like there's lines around the block for these places, and I place them in the show. And it kind of like, it's like a kind of a second promotion, because those places promote it as well. So it's, you know, it's a lot of fun. And I'm just very proud of where I come from. And I love it there, too. I mean, when I shot Gotti in Cincinnati, I had a great time there.
1: Yeah,
0: it was great shooting, which me and John Travolta became dear friends. And I loved hanging out there. I met a dear friend, Jeff. That's how I know Donna, my friend Jeff Coltman. Like, so I had a great time in Cincinnati. I really like it there.
2: Yeah, it's getting to be a pretty big acting scene in Cincinnati as well. We have tax breaks and everything else.
1: Right,
2: but
1: there's a lot going on.
2: I wanted to ask you, is there somebody, because Eddie was looking up, he goes, man, he's been in everything. You've been in Sopranos, you've been in Goodfellas, you've done acting in every corner of the mob world. Is there somebody that's made you a better actor, William? Who would you consider maybe your role model in acting?
0: I don't want to take credit for Goodfellas, because I'm not in Goodfellas. So, and I was kind of young with that one. I wasn't even acting when Goodfellas first started. My first movie was A Bronx Tale. But if there's someone that I could probably say, I would probably say, you know, being around John Travolta and watching him prepare, and you know, when I was in Gotti, and then I just did a movie with him called That's Amore, which is a great film coming out on next year, the end of this year, that is directed by a wonderful writer and director, Nick Vallelonga, who did Green Book.
2: Ooh.
0: So which was a nominee, which got the Academy Award. So I got to work across from Travolta again, and you know, it was great to and I kind of really also De Niro. I mean, I was in Analyze That, and De Niro directed the first movie I was in, which I only had a small part, which was Bronx Tale. But I watched De Niro, and I watched him prepare a little bit on Analyze That as well. And then, of course, you know, James Gandolfini, as you mentioned, I didn't have a big role, but, you know, being on that set, I learned from some great directors and, you know, great writers like Terry Winter, who comes from Brooklyn, who, you know, wrote some of Sopranos, as well as The Wolf of Wall Street. So, you know, I've learned from some great people, and I kind of like learned like this, like playing these roles just by being in the neighborhood that I grew up in. It's kind of like a little bit second nature for me. I got an education for these type of parts, just being around my surroundings. And believe it or not, I mean, it still exists. This isn't like, you know, it's not something that, you know, it's not gone. I mean, it's not what it was, but it's still prominent, you know, it's just different, but it still exists in the world. You know what I'm saying? It's still I think it'll always exist. Yeah.
1: Well, William, we really appreciate it, man. But let me ask you one last question. I mean, with the Gravesend, you obviously, or your producer, writer, you're one of the stars. What do you prefer, man? Would you just assume write the thing? Do you like to write it and act in it? What do you, because producer, it would seem to me, I don't know much about it, but that would seem to be a pain in the butt. But writing and acting, does that give you some satisfaction to actually act your own words?
0: I mean, that's another good question. I mean, I love writing. I really love writing. You know, this is independently done. So, you know, I'm the writer. Like I do the whole entire writing.
1: Right.
0: We did this independently, and that's why we're so proud, because like we're number one on Amazon Prime, an independent show beating, you know, humbly speaking, beating out, you know, South Park and like major productions that are that are, you know, Ryan.

0: Murphy show. Like, so, you know, I'm so grateful for my fan base and the people that have supported this show. And you have to, you know, this season three is $17.94 for six episodes. But, I mean, you go to the movies and you spend $25 to watch, you know, six episodes that I think is totally worth what they charge on Amazon Prime. But I do love writing, and this character is like kind of something that I really enjoy playing, this character. So I would say that the writing and the acting are like neck and neck, and I also direct as well. So I kind of, as I write, kind of know exactly what it's going to look like since I'm directing it. But the producing is probably the least of them. But I have a great producer in Michelle Francesco's, who's the main producer. She handles all of that. But, you know, I love being, being in front of the camera and behind the camera. So it's just a lot of work. But like anything else, you know, if you work hard and, you know, you have faith in God and you just can make, look at you guys. You're on the radio, right? When you were kids, did you think you'd be on the radio?
1: Look, man.
2: Yes.
0: Think about that.
1: If you love it, then it ain't work.
2: Yeah.
0: Exactly. Exactly.
2: And
0: I love being on this show. So thank you for having me. And I hope you have me back for part two, coming out around Christmas time. And for the fans, please go out and check out Gravesend season three. I think you'll enjoy the ride. And we appreciate you all. God bless.
2: Thank you, William DeMeo, Gravesend.
1: Yeah, and thanks, buddy.
2: Big show, buddy. Oh, my gosh.
1: It's on Amazon Prime. And like I said, we haven't had it very long, but once we started talking about having him on, I watched the first couple of episodes. And if you like that stuff, I mean, it's good.
2: Yeah, I watched the first two seasons. I am definitely watching season three. Definitely. We'll have to talk about it, Eddie.
1: Well, like I told you, Deb will not watch
2: it. She won't watch it with you, but we'll text.
1: Goodfellas is one of my favorite movies of all time. And anytime I want to watch it, she's like, I don't want to watch that again.
2: I love that movie, too. Goodfellas and Casino.
1: And Casino. Forget about it. Yep.
2: Forget
1: it. She won't watch Casino because Sharon Stone's in it, but that's another story. But that we go to traffic and weather. What is going on?
3: 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We have 275 issues. First eastbound at US 52, the accident here, and then 275 west after Lebanon Road, a crash on the right-hand side. In Kentucky, it's 275 east after Madison Pike. Crash on the left shoulder delays the Dixie Highway. And on 275 eastbound after Alexandria Pike in Kentucky, crash on the entrance ramp. I'm Rick Schramm, News Radio 700 WLW.
1: The forecast from the 700 WLW Weather Center for tonight, clear skies and 43 for tomorrow, sunshine and 82. 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
15: September 1979. Virginia's top prison band, Edge of Daybreak, is about to attempt the impossible, recording their debut album Behind Bars in just 5 hours.
16: Okay, we're rolling. 1, 2, 3, 4.
15: They were black artists serving extremely long felony sentences. Each had grown up under segregation, only to get caught up in America's prison boom during their 20s. I'm Jamie Petrus, music and culture writer. For the past 5 years, I've been talking to the band's three surviving members, Jamal Jahan Nubi, Neil Cade, and Harry Cupcake Coleman.
17: Put it this way, we were the band of the state penal system. They would come in and stand around the wall and sweat would pour off them just like it poured off of us, just to hear us play.
15: They're out of prison now and in their 70s. Their past behind them. 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
21: On the night before Halloween in 1975, 15-year-old Martha Moxley was murdered in the Tony Bellhaven neighborhood of Greenwich, Connecticut. She was rich and beautiful and loved by all who knew her. For decades, despite intense media scrutiny, police failed to make an arrest. In 2000, 25 years after Martha's murder, her one-time neighbor, Michael Skakel, was arrested. He'd been 15, like her, at the time of the crime. He was also a cousin of the Kennedys.
22: A teenage neighbor and friend of Martha Moxley.
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21: 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I watched the news. I read the articles. Of course Michael Skakel killed his next-door neighbor Martha Moxley. He beat her to death with a golf club. I knew it. And if you followed the case like I did, I bet you knew it too. My name is Andrew Goldman.
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27: The division series double dip today. Up first, Chris Sale and the Braves host Yoshinobu Yamamoto and the Dodgers. Then it's Nick Pivetta starting for the Padres against Dustin May in Milwaukee. Coco Gauff says she experienced racial abuse on social media after a match at the Beijing Open. After she halted play midcourt against a Chinese competitor, after LED lights next to the court began flickering.
0: I'm Frank Aaron.
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3: As the midterms near, multiple chances to vote. With the 4:30 report, I'm Sean Gallagher. Breaking now. Monday saw the registration deadline pass. Now Ohioans who are ready to cast a ballot and don't want to wait until Election Day, November 3rd, have several weeks to vote early in person at their local county election boards, while the mail-in voting period also kicked off today.
4: Both sides of the entrance to the Butler County Board of Elections here on Princeton Road are filled with political signs. They all call for someone's vote. Lots of people in and out of that driveway so far on this, the first day of early in-person voting in Ohio.
5: I joined the military at a young age, and so it was always put in my head, vote, vote, vote. If you don't vote, you can't complain.
6: If you don't take your right to vote, then you don't really, in my opinion, have a right to complain. So I'm doing my part, my civic duty.
4: Here in Butler County, there's a lot on the ballot, including money issues for schools, a mental health tax levy renewal, and levies for police and fire. From Hamilton, I'm Matt Reese. 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
9: 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Problems on 275 first eastbound after US 52 with a crash. Westbound 275 after Lebanon Road, right shoulder affected. 275 east after Madison Pike, it's the left shoulder taken up here. Dixie Highway is where we're finding slowdowns. And on 275 east at Alexandria Pike in Kentucky, a crash. 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
3: Clear skies tonight, the low down to 48. Wednesday, sunny and warmer. We'll get to 81. More sunshine Thursday, the high near 80. Right now, our current temperature is coming in at 71 degrees. News A service of Low T Center and Christ Hospital. Today, day two, a jury selection in the Rodney Hinton Jr. trial, and they are reportedly close to seating the jurors who will hear the case. Hinton accused of striking and killing Hamilton County Sheriff's Deputy Larry Henderson while Henderson worked traffic detail during UC's commencement more than a year ago. The incident taking place a short time after Hinton and other members of his family met with Cincinnati police to review body camera video of an officer involved shooting that left his 18-year-old son dead the day before. A Kentucky death row inmate dying in custody.
28: 59-year-old Donald Johnson died at the Kentucky State Penitentiary in Eddyville. The State Department of Corrections says prison staff found Johnson unresponsive in his cell the early morning hours of October 1st. Autopsy results are pending by the medical examiner, but the Corrections Department says the method of death is apparent suicide. Johnson had been on death row for almost three decades, sentenced in 1997 in Floyd County for the murder of Helen Madden in 1989. She was found stabbed to death in a Hazard Laundry where she worked. I'm Scott Hooper.
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29: 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Jamar Chase still in concussion protocol. T. Higgins day-to-day with his leg injury. Baseball National League Division Series tonight. Dodgers and Braves in Atlanta. Series tied 1-1. Milwaukee at San Diego with the Brewers up 2-0. 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
3: Final numbers on Wall Street today. 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NASDAQ gaining 122. The S&P up 45 points. Our next update is at 5 o'clock. I'm Sean Gallagher, News Radio 700 WLW.
2: 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Guaranteed human.
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11: All right, back on the Eddie and Rocky Show. Rock out today. He'll be back tomorrow. Donna D is with me.
12: Mm-hmm.
11: And Donna, you and I were talking about it off the air. You are going to be going to the, I call it the Blink.
12: Yes, I'm going to Blink on Friday night. I can't wait. It will be my first. I have not been, and I am really looking forward to it.
11: Well, here to discuss, and I believe it starts, talk to somebody who knows more than I do. Amy Fitzgibbons, welcome to the program.
13: Thanks for having me.
11: So, Amy, what exactly is it, your title with the Blink folks?
13: Sure. I run marketing for the Cincinnati Regional Chamber. We are one of the producers of the event, and so by association, I run all the marketing and communications for Blink.
11: Cool. Well, let's break it down for people who don't know what's going on here. And Donna and I were talking about it. She had said she had never been down there. And I told her a couple of years ago, my wife and I went down and got a hotel room and went walking around. And it was a beautiful night, like it's supposed to be, you know, this whole weekend supposed to be beautiful. Y'all are looking into something. And but it was great. I mean, you know, to stay downtown and to go walking around and see all the people out and stuff. It's really cool. So describe people who aren't familiar with it, what they're going to see.
13: Sure. Well, Blink is the nation's largest light and art event. It's essentially a 30-plus block public art event, free to the public to come down. We'll have 90-plus art installations this year. We bring in artists from all over the world and to work alongside our local artists from here in the region as well. So you'll see art projected up on some of our iconic downtown buildings. You'll see light and sculptural art that you can interact with. You'll have food and drink and a whole brand new set of murals. And so there's just something for everyone.
12: This starts on Thursday, right? It's a four-day event?
13: It's a four-day event. 7 to 11, Thursday to Sunday. Thursday, we have our opening ceremonies, which is new this year, down at TQL Stadium, outside TQL Stadium, I should say, called Ready, Set, Blink. So we invite folks to come down there for kind of a giant block party, but the lights will be on every night from 7 to 11.
11: Yeah, and they is the night going to kick off on Thursday with the drones, or do you have the drones every night?
13: So we have the drones every night. We will have the drone show at the Ready, Set, Blink block party on Thursday above TQL Stadium. And then the drone show will move and it will be along the river on the banks from at 8 o'clock and 10 o'clock, two showings each night. And I know that's a really popular one, too.
12: How big is this now? Like, how many people are we expecting to be downtown for Blink?
13: We're expecting about 2 million plus people. So we really advise people to take a look at transportation before they come down. We have all the information up on our website. There are park and rides if you take public transportation. But be careful of those road closures during, they don't start until the evenings. But that's what makes Blink a walkable, family-friendly event for everybody.
11: Now, this all includes what? Now, are we still going over into Covington and stuff?
13: We are in Covington this year, not in Newport, unfortunately.
11: That's what
13: just
11: I thought.
13: Too
11: okay.
13: much traversing with the bridge out.
11: Right.
13: So hopefully we'll be back with the bridge coming back in a couple of years. But yes, actually, we have more installations and a whole new mural area. So we'll have 10, which we've never done before, 10 brand new murals in Covington. And if you want to see the murals by day, I really encourage everyone to come down to what we're calling the Alley Sessions in Tobacco Alley there in Covington. We're going to have live mural painting all day Saturday afternoon. There'll be a DJ. There'll be food. You'll come out. You can see five or so artists painting. And we're going to have one up in Findlay Market as well. So if you're looking for something to do while it's light out, you can come down for that.
12: So I'm on the website and I was thinking about Ubering it. Would you say that's a good idea? I know that you mentioned road closures, and when should people come down there? I'm getting down there Friday night at some point.
13: Yeah, so I think Uber and Lyft are also a good idea. There will be drop-off and pickup points. I think just, with the amount of people that are going to be downtown, I would expect there to be some traffic. But the Ubers and Lyfts are professionals. They know where to go. They've done this before. And when you go to schedule your Uber, you'll be able to pick a drop-off point and a pickup point.
12: Well, that's good.
11: All right. With that, Amy, we will let you go. People, again, when is it? All the hours and stuff and what they're going to – it's beautiful. Like I said, the drone show blew me away when I saw it the time I was down there. I could have stayed there and watched all three shows.
13: I know. It's such a fun time. The drone show is great. The best part about that, if you're along the banks, you get to see some of the other light work and installations that are lined up along the bank and some projections there as well. So there's a whole hospitality area in front of the Freedom Center with food and drink. So, yeah, that's a great time. Again, it's Thursday to Friday, 7 to 11 p.m., and you can find all the information you need at BlinkCincinnati.com.
11: All right. Amy Fitzgibbons, we appreciate it.
13: Thanks for having me. Looking forward to seeing you guys down there.
11: Take care.
13: All right. Bye-bye.
11: It's one of look, if you never go downtown, this is a time to do it.
12: Yeah.
11: Because it's really cool and it's very happening. And there's, there's plenty of beer, food and whatnot if you don't want to go to a restaurant. But it's definitely worth checking out.
12: Well, it's nice to celebrate artists and being creative. It really is. Get off your phones and go check out real artists. That's going to be fun. That's what I'm doing. I'm getting off I'm putting my phone down and I'm going to see real art on Friday night.
11: So how many gummies do you suppose you're going to be eating before you go down there and walk around? I'm just curious.
12: Probably none.
11: Oh, come on.
12: I'm a buzzkill, right?
11: All right.
12: I can't do gummies and go do that. There's no way.
11: Oh, you'd be that girl. Like, what?
12: It's amazing. It's incredible.
11: James Brown is talking to me.
12: I'm sure there will be plenty of people. I might be the only one not on gummies down there.
11: That
12: might be a problem, Eddie. I might need to rethink this.
11: You might want to join in the crowd because otherwise you're going to be ostracized from the whole premises.
12: I'm just not going to get anything at this
11: right.
12: point.
11: Right. Just people gooning out watching the whole thing happen. if you haven't been there, do yourself a favor because it is very cool and it is very family friendly. With that, we head to traffic and weather. Rick, what is going on?
9: 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Very popular this afternoon with issues eastbound at US 52. That crash still there, and 275 west after Lebanon Road, crash on the right shoulder. Then 275 east after Madison Pike, our left shoulder blocked here with the delays back to Dixie Highway. And then 275 eastbound on ramp to Alexandria Pike. We have a crash on the right-hand side. Police on the scene. 471 north of Columbia Park. We've picked up an accident. I'm Rick Schrempf, News Radio 700 WLW.
11: The forecast from a 700 WLW Weather Center for tonight. Clear skies and 43 for tomorrow. Sunshine and 82. It is 73 now. 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
14: 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The same fighting spirit Tom Brenneman brings to your morning. 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
11: See, I'm the buffer between you and the listeners.
12: Oh, yeah?
11: Because we're sitting here, well, we got a few minutes to kill here. What are we going to talk about? You're going, oh my God, have you seen this plague in Russia?
12: That's not a good conversation.
11: It's not any in Rocky material. I'm, you know, plagues off the board.
12: It's horrible, by the way.
11: Unless it has something to do with a sexual transmission of some nature, we don't want to talk about it. Yeah. But what we want to talk about is stuff like this.
12: Okay.
11: Now, you, you're divorced.
12: Yes.
11: As am I.
12: Yep.
11: But been married, happily married for, you know, the lovely Deb for 30 years. Yeah. Next summer.
12: Wow. Married,
11: 30 years.
12: Big deal.
11: So over the course of time, are you fiery with any guy you go out with? Do you get into strong arguments, or do you just like, screw it, I don't want to talk about
12: it? I have learned to emotionally regulate. So I used to be a lot more fiery, and then I learned to chill out in my older years.
11: Because you're a yoga instructor.
12: That's right.
11: So meditation teacher. Kind of make you go within?
12: Mm-hmm, absolutely. 100%.
11: Now, see, you know, this sounds like a situation I might have gotten myself into back in the day. Not with my lovely current bride, but with, you know, whatever. Anyways, Amy Baker of Boca Raton, Florida, is charged with aggravated battery after biting her husband's ear off during an argument.
12: Oh, that sounds horrible.
11: Now, see,
12: pun intended.
11: That's what I'm talking about. Maybe you get a screaming match with somebody.
12: We both know men don't listen. So if you want your ear bit off.
11: Since you're not listening, I'm going to tear your ear off.
12: That's right. Here's Perfect. Where you'll really not be listening.
11: What I love about it is they were driving home on Interstate 95 after a party in Fort Lauderdale when they started arguing about relationship stuff. As the argument escalated, Miss Baker slapped her husband before grabbing his face and biting his ear, tearing off a small chunk.
12: I wonder what he said to set her off.
11: That's what I'm saying. I don't know what you do to cause that to happen. Blah, blah, blah. She claims that she was provoked to bite him after he told her to shut up.
12: He will learn not to talk to his woman like that. She will bite his ear off.
11: He immediately drove to the nearest hospital where he had surgery to reattach the missing portion of his ear. And the thing is, and this part ain't funny. Ms. Baker is also charged with two counts of child neglect as the couple's two children, 7 and 1, were in the back seat.
12: Oh, gosh. See, I was going to make a joke like she went Mike Tyson on him, but now I don't know.
11: They're driving down the interstate going 65, 70 miles an hour, and this chick with her two little kids in the back seat reaches over and tears a chunk of his ear off with her mouth.
12: Horrible.
11: That's strong.
12: I don't care how feisty or spicy or whatever you called it early on in my earlier marriage. No, I would never put my hands on somebody like that. That's anger management right there.
11: Well, you know, who knows? Obviously, it's a horrible relationship.
12: But yeah.
11: I've never, in my wildest anger, ever thought about reaching over and just biting a chunk out of somebody.
12: No, not in my wildest anger either. Somebody needs help there.
11: Well, I don't know where that urge comes from. You know what I'm saying?
12: Yeah.
11: I understand, you know, I'm not saying I do it, but I understand the urge to like hit somebody or something like that, but it never.
12: Push a little bit, maybe push the shoulders.
11: But right. Just like up. Blah, blah, blah. Yeah. But never reach over, grab them and tear a chunk out.
12: No.
11: Never occurred to me.
12: No. That's a good thing, Eddie. That's a positive outlook on your life.
11: Look,
12: right there.
11: I've grown as a human being.
12: Yes, that would be growing. Some people shouldn't be together either, by the way. Take that as a sign to say, I need to move on.
11: It might be time to,
12: There's some people that should not be going
11: It's time to go to a different lily pad.
12: That's right.
11: As people like you would say.
12: That's right. Well, I would never use that expression, but I agree with it.
11: Right. And Donna D.
12: Mm-hmm.
11: I've thought about this. Rock and I have talked about this kind of a sitch before. Two fishermen were lost at sea, and their boat had sunk. Two fishermen, unnamed, ages 32 and 53, had sailed in their own boat and last spoke to their fishing cooperative. They were out of Mexico, okay?
12: Okay.
11: And so they left. They didn't. It was a handmade boat. Guess what's going to happen?
12: It's going to sink. Spoiler alert.
11: So they didn't have a radio or anything. But they didn't show back up. They said, we'll be back. We're going on a fishing trip and da da da da da. They didn't come back. So then they started searching for them. The boat had sank. And after a couple of surface and air units, I don't know what surface would have to do with it, but I guess boat and plane were searching the waters.
12: Yep.
11: They found the men who had gone out just for a fishing trip a few miles off the coast, 150 miles off the coast, floating on a cooler.
12: Wow. That's a needle in a haystack.
11: So they had taken a cooler full of beer out there. See, now beer is good. They had taken a cooler full of beer out there to go fishing, and then their boat went sideways on them. So they found them floating on the cooler.
12: Wow.
11: And they pulled them out of the water, and apparently they were out there for 5.5 days.
12: Wow. I mean, somebody needs to pick up that commercial like Bud Light. You can always hold on to us.
11: But wouldn't you be like, oh, dude, we're going to die. Might as well have some of these beers.
12: 100%.
11: They get warm.
12: Let's just chug them back to back.
11: Right. Shoot a beer, man.
12: Is that a true story?
11: Yes.
12: Oh, my gosh.
11: That's a fact.
12: Wow.
11: But they're all well and good.
12: Somebody was looking after those two for sure.
11: So coming up here, we're going to be talking to our good friend, Dr. Bruce Herman, our plastic surgeon guy. And he's always got good stuff to talk about. And I'm curious to talk to him about it because it's like people, you know, not to pigeonhole you women.
12: Yeah.
11: But you women tend to do.
12: Care.
11: Post pictures of yourself or whatever. And you're like, I wonder if I put this filter on there or if I do this and I do that. Maybe I can kind of use AI and kind of. maybe tweak it. They tweak these, you know, this dimple and these wrinkles a little bit. And so the women are going into the plastic surgeon going, I want to look like that. And the plastic surgeon going like, no.
12: It's unrealistic.
11: Yeah, right. No, I can't make you look perfect.
12: Wow.
11: But that's what's going on now. And it's always fun to talk to Doc Herman. A couple of other things, but we'll be doing that after the news right now. 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
2: Latest violence near UC, a mom asking for answers. This is the 5 o'clock report. I'm Matt Reese. Safety around the University of Cincinnati continues to be a question, especially after an attack last week. Mother of a victim asking questions about police response.
3: Parents Weekend starts Friday at the University of Cincinnati, and as families come to town, UC leaders are facing questions about what's being done to keep students safe. Police patrols have been stepped up near campus, but one mom says there was no sign of them when her daughter and her friends were attacked on Short Vine last week. Brittany Schwab tells our Scott Sloan, whatever the university and CPD are doing to fight crime, it's not working.
4: There was none that evening, and if it took them that amount of time, 10 to 11 minutes, to reach my daughter and her friends, they obviously weren't close.
3: Schwab says she feels like the crime-fighting effort are more reactive than proactive. Police have arrested 4 of the teenage suspects in this attack, but she says there are 8 others who were involved still out there. Brian Combs, News Radio 700 WLW.
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9: 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On 275 West after Lebanon Road, crash on the right shoulder. In Kentucky, we have 275 eastbound after Madison Pike, accident left-hand side. And 275 eastbound on ramp from 471 Alexandria Pike, a crash on the entrance ramp. And then 471 northbound at Columbia Parkway, crash here in the right lane. I'm Rick Shrimp, News Radio 700 WLW.
14: Now, the latest forecast from the Jake Sweeney Chevrolet Weather Center. 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
10: Tonight, clear and mild, a morning low of 50 degrees. Coming tomorrow, more sunshine and a high of 80. Tomorrow night, fair skies, a low down to 55. From your severe weather station, I'm 9 First Warning, Chief Meteorologist Steve Rawley. 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
2: 72 degrees, and this news brought to you by All Good Home Improvements and the Low T Center. We're still about a month from the election, but people are able to vote right now. This is the first day of early in-person voting. In Ohio, the Butler County Board of Elections in Hamilton, a busy place earlier today.
24: Tell me about the importance of coming out here.
25: To make sure they get it right. Don't complain about things if you didn't vote.
2: That's Debbie Merritt of Hamilton. For people who live in the Fairfield School District, there's a big decision to make.
26: The races for Ohio governor and Senate will dominate the headlines over the next few weeks, but this is also a very important election for a number of school districts across Ohio, like Fairfield, which has a 5-year, 1.25 earned income tax levy on the ballot.
27: Hopefully things with property tax reform legislation is behind us, and then in 5 years, our community can take a look at how our school district has been utilizing tax dollars, how we're performing, what kind of legislation is out there, what kind of dollars we're getting from the state, and reevaluate where we're at.
26: Fairfield Treasurer Jay Phillips says $11 million in cuts will need to be made prior to next school year if this levy fails. That will result in over 160 teachers losing their jobs. I'm Rick Uccino, News Radio 700 WLW.
2: Plans for the campaign trail. J.D. Vance will be in Lima on Friday afternoon. President Trump will be back in Ohio next Monday for a rally in Youngstown. Now that Ohio's gas tax is under suspension, here are the latest numbers. AAA says in Cincinnati, average price for regulars at $3.74, down 10 cents a gallon from yesterday and down 50 cents a gallon from last week. Diesel, $6.22 a gallon, down 8 from yesterday, down 47 a gallon from last week. week. Governor DeWine announcing today an update on his expedited pardon project. The number of people pardoned by him is now more than 300. The governor started the project 7 years ago. It is designed to help people with low-level criminal records who have led a law-abiding life in the decades following their conviction. Latest on Krista Pike, the death row inmate, survived an attempt by the state of Tennessee to put her to death. Word this afternoon from her attorneys that she is now conscious, speaking, and continues to receive critical medical care. Wall Street closing higher, S&P 500, NASDAQ both with new all-time records today. The Dow up 253 to 51,521. S&P 500 up 44. NASDAQ up 122 points.
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7: 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Jamar Chase still in concussion protocol. T. Higgins day-to-day with his leg injury. Baseball National League Division Series tonight. 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Series tied 1-1. 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
11: All right, back on the Eddie and Rocky Show. Rock not here today. He'll be back tomorrow. Donna D is with me.
12: It's been fun so far.
11: And, you know, I think the last couple of times I've had you on with me, we've talked to this fellow right here.
12: We have.
11: Plastic surgeon.
12: That's right.
11: Are we trying to tell each other something? we need a little work
12: done. We're getting older, Eddie.
11: we love having this guy on the show. He's board certified plastic surgeon. He is the king of Dallas-Fort Worth. He is our good friend who hosts his own weekly show, Nip Talk. He is Dr. Bruce Herman. Doc, welcome back.
1: Hey, thanks for having me back. How are you guys doing today?
11: Good, buddy. So let's talking about a couple of things. The latest thing that I saw posted in regard to you guys, and this has to be frustrating as hell, Doc. People who use AI bots to, like, tweak their face and make themselves look like, you know, Pamela Anderson in, like, 1991. And it's like, but you don't look anything like that. Well, do it. You're a surgeon. Now, how frustrating is that, man? Because that's what they're doing, right? More or less?
12: You only have a scalpel and stuff, so.
1: Yeah. I've heard of people doing that. I haven't seen a lot of it where I'm at, but it's kind of a repeat of, like, when filters came out on social media when people used, like, the glamour filters to make themselves almost look unrecognizable. And, I mean, I've had one or two patients come in, you know, with something that was altered and ask about it. I'm not seeing it a whole lot here. But, yeah, I mean, if you didn't have somebody bring something in like that, I mean, it's a bit problematic because, you know, obviously AI or whatever they're going to use can tremendously change their appearance to the point that, you know, you're not even really looking at the same kind of person.
11: Right.
1: And so, yeah, it's a little problematic. I mean, if you're doing it for fun, I mean, that's one thing, but they quickly kind of overchange people to the point that, you know, it's not something that, one, you'd really want to do, change your appearance that much, I wouldn't think. And two, it's, you know, likely not even possible. So, yeah, it's interesting technology. In fact, I actually am going to get a new program. Speaking of AI and changing things, we just kind of got interested in a new system through the implant company that actually does it to the body. And in this instance, it's trying to simulate what someone would look like with either breast augmentation or breast lift. And historically, you know, these programs have always been kind of lackluster, but this one's pretty amazing. So I'll have to give you guys a report on it. We haven't got it yet, but I'm kind of interested in this tech.
12: Well, I think everybody should do something like that before they actually go and get a surgery, because I went and got AI headshots done. Like my friend Wes did it, and I was like, oh man, you look so good in these headshots. What did you do? And he was like, oh, they're AI. And I was like, all right, let me try it. I looked completely different, and I honest to goodness, I put it up on social media, one of the pictures that I thought looked most like me, but it looked like me, but it looked like a really, really, really good picture of me. And I had like 400 comments on it. Like, what have you done to yourself? And I was so embarrassed because it wasn't me, that I just did not know what to do. Right. I took it down and have never used it again. Like, that is crazy. Yeah. So they should go get AI headshots or something like that, or the thing that you were talking about with breast enhancements before they ever get the surgery.
1: Yeah, it's funny because people are on the lookout now for, you know, photos that are altered. And so, you know, you'll see some celebrity or some influencer post something, they look totally different, and the masses just like jump on top of them like, what did you do? Or is this AI? I mean, everybody's kind of on alert for this technology now. It's pretty crazy.
11: We're talking to Dr. Bruce Herman. And Doc, let me ask you, talking about how many patients do you have who have, I don't know, you know, surgery regret is a thing that you know, they wanted you to do something, and then once they saw themselves, they're like, oh, I mean, and you didn't do anything wrong. You made them how they wanted to look, and then they see themselves and go, oh, crap, I don't want to look like that.
1: Yeah, that's kind of a big thing in plastic surgery where patients will have regret, and it is avoidable. You know, it's just a matter of when a patient comes in for a consult, really talking to them and explaining in a lot of detail what your, as the surgeon's, expectations are. And so if you spend enough time doing that, you can really decrease that regret to a bare minimum. I mean, honestly, in years, I can't remember somebody coming back and being like, well, you know, this is what I asked for, but I'm unhappy. So, but it is a thing that happens when, you know, you go to like a fly by night, you know, plastic surgery under the bridge place where they just roll people in and out. They're like cattle and, you know, the consult's really short, or maybe it's not even the surgeon talking to them. And then they get the surgery and they have regret. And we actually do a lot of revision work where people have that exact thing happen to them. They went somewhere, got a result, which was, you know, not botched or anything like that, but it's not what they wanted. And so then we have to go back and kind of, you know, tweak it and fix it.
12: Oh,
1: so,
12: my God.
1: Yeah, it does happen.
12: I've had a bad haircut. I can't even imagine bad plastic surgery, right? How bad that would be.
1: Yeah.
12: Dr. Herman, yeah, last time we talked when I was on with Eddie, I asked you because the conversation was centered on men getting a lot of plastic surgery. And I said, what was the number one thing men are doing? And you said, like, the man boob surgery, which I found so.
1: That's what I do the most of.
12: Oh, yeah. My gosh. That is so interesting to me. What would you say is the number one thing that women are doing right now that you're doing?
1: Well, what I'm doing, I do the most breast surgery by far, but I'm known for doing breast surgery. So my practice is very heavily tilted to breast and body.

0: earlobes out to where you could put your fist through it. And then they suddenly realized, man, it's hard to get a job with this. And
1: right.
0: So,
1: So I look at people like that and I go like, God, that doesn't look good. God bless your heart. And it has to hurt.
0: Yeah. I don't know. I think it doesn't hurt too bad with the earlobes. They don't really have a lot of sensation, but I personally don't like the look of it. And then when you decide you don't want it anymore, you have these like super saggy earlobes that like, you know, hang down to your shoulders almost, and they just look terrible.
2: So
0: and
2: so weird.
0: Fortunately, it's pretty easy to fix if you're a plastic surgeon. Like I've done several and they turned out really nice. So it is fixable, but of course it's surgery, right? And you got to pay for that. And but yeah, I don't know about the body mods. I mean, I don't do body mods in the sense you're talking about doing unusual stuff. But I do see people that want to fix them from time to time. And I think overall the trend is down because you just don't see as many people with gauges out there anymore.
1: Right.
0: You know, I don't, but I think it's kind of maybe just kind of cooling off as far as popularity, which I think is a good thing.
2: Dr. Herman, is the looks maxing thing like that clavicular guy or whatever?
1: If I hear that term one more time, I'm going to hit somebody.
2: I know it. But like, I didn't ask Dr. Herman this before.
0: Yeah.
2: So we
0: actually have done several segments on clavicular, man. This guy is like a train wreck. Like you can't turn away from it. He is so weird.
1: Hey, guys, for some people who don't know who it is, Rocky and I talked about clavicular the other day, but describe who this fella is.
0: Yeah, so his name's Braden Peters, and he's 21, I think. So this guy rose to popularity on social media with this concept called looks maxing, which I think he actually coined that term. I'm not sure. He at least made it popular. So looks maxing is basically where you try to look your best, but you're willing to do absolutely anything to make that happen. And so he was doing things like taking methamphetamine to lose weight. And then he was like smacking himself in the face with a hammer to try to build up his like jaw bones. I mean, just totally wheels off terrible things to do. But suddenly he got so popular that now I think he's trying to like clean up his act a bit, because he was just on TMZ's podcast and we did a segment on it. And so he's on there and they're like asking him questions about aesthetics. And it becomes very clear that this guy really has no idea of talking about aesthetics, but he's read, you know, maybe some ChatGPT segments on how do I look smart on a podcast. And it's kind of funny. He was talking about all kinds of stuff. And it was just, I mean, I enjoyed the entertainment value of clavicular, but I definitely don't recommend anyone take anything he says seriously, because, man, he's a bit out there. But yeah, interesting guy.
1: So let me ask you one more thing, Doc. We're talking to Dr. Bruce Herman here. One of the other stories that you were cited in, wearing a chin strap do anything for me?
0: Oh, yeah.
1: Is that going to correct my little turkey waddle I got going here? Is that going to help at all?
0: Yes, this is an interesting topic. So chin strapping helps in one way, and that is it will reduce swelling. So for people who, you know, have extra facial puffiness or neck puffiness because of swelling, it will prevent that momentarily. So you put the chin strap on, you wake up, and when you wake up, like, you're going to have a more fit look because the swelling has been forced out of those areas. And it does, you know, give a, you know, positive aesthetic effect. The downside is that after you've been up for an hour or two, it's going to come right back.
1: Right.
0: And so this isn't going to do anything that's going to make a structural change to either your skin or the deeper tissues, which those are the other reason that people start to look more aged, because it's either the skin getting saggy or it's the deep structure starting to get saggy. So chin strapping doesn't do anything to those things, but it can reduce swelling. And so you'll see these reviews where people are like, oh, I tried this and I woke up and I look so great. Well, yeah, that might be true if you are somebody who gets swelling and it causes puffiness in your face, but don't expect this thing to do any type of permanent change. I mean, it's something where you put it on and for an hour or two, you look good. And then you kind of go back to what you look like.
1: Right.
2: So, you know what it reminds me of, Eddie? You've seen this movie, Mommy Dearest, with Joan Crawford.
1: And she
2: used to wrap her face up because she was like so, she was a movie star and trying to do all the things to keep her young. But I know friends that have that chin strap and they think that it does stuff. So
0: it just doesn't tend to last very long. And yeah, because they were saying, I saw the ad and it's like, yo, this is called the non-surgical facelift, and it's like, no, not exactly, but nice try, it might get somebody to buy it. But
1: so Doc, does it do me any good? I like do the old school thing, like, you know, Donna talking about Joan Crawford, where I put cold cream on my face at night and then, you know, my hair in a towel and
2: wrap it up in cucumbers.

0: I mean, there's some decent products out there. Like some of the products will help with swelling. You know, some of the products are good for overall skin quality. It just really depends on what you're using. I mean, I do think a skincare routine is absolutely crucial if you're trying to maintain your youthful appearance. But simple is usually better. You use like a good cleanser. Use a good moisturizer, you use a good sunblock, and that's going to get you 95% of what you need with skincare. Now, you know, people that have actual medical conditions like eczema, of course, they're going to need something a little bit more stronger. Right. But of course, at that point, you want to go to a dermatologist to make sure you're getting the right thing.
1: All right. With that, Doc, we'll let you go. It is always love talking to you, man. People want to find Nip Talk. Where can they go?
0: Yeah, so we do the weekly podcast on Fridays. Of course, you can watch all the episodes and the segments. Easiest place to find us is on YouTube at Nip Talk Show, or you can go to my Instagram where we post the kind of the highlights of the clips. That is at Dallas Nip Tuck. So yeah, we'd love for your listeners to come by.
1: All right, buddy. Thanks so much.
0: All right, man. Take care. You guys have a good one.
1: Dr. Bruce Herman. He's a good guy. I mean, boy, but talk about... Look, I want to say rolling in the dough, but you know what? If you're smart enough to be able to do stuff like that and be a plastic surgeon in Dallas, Texas, Donna,
2: yeah,
1: who specializes in breast augmentation, that guy is sleeping on a mattress of $1,000 bills. I'm not kidding you.
2: 100. I just found him on Instagram, too. Dallas Nip Talk. I got it.
1: Yeah, no. Good guy. And yeah, check out the podcast. Very entertaining stuff. Right now, speaking of such, we go to traffic and weather. What is going on?
3: 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Left shoulder affected with an accident. Delays back to 75. Breakdown in the center lane of 275 westbound at Princeton Pike. About a 10-minute delay now. I'm Rick Shrimp, News Radio 700 WLW.
1: The forecast from the 700 WLW Weather Center for tonight, clear skies and 43 for tomorrow, sunshine and 82. 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
28: It's August 2023, a county government meeting in Pennsylvania's Lehigh Valley. A young woman, early 20s, steps up to the mic to speak.
29: My two-month-old son was happily drinking milk from his bottle when he quickly started choking, turned blue, and went limp. My boyfriend transported our son to the changing table as I grabbed an anti-choking device and my boyfriend began assembling it. Two pumps of the device and my son was conscious, gasping for air and coughing up milk.
28: They all went to the ER to make sure the baby was okay.
29: But upon arriving at Lehigh Valley Hospital, the diagnosis quickly became something so different.
28: One of the doctors had a theory.
29: She stated to my father and mother-in-law that we are young, first-time parents who got frustrated with our baby and violently shook him to make him stop crying, and a confession would only make things easier for us.
28: The parents were told to leave the hospital without their son, and he wouldn't come home for 7 whole months.
29: I'm a postpartum mom dealing with the grief and the trauma of my son being ripped from my arms. And I'm a mom who lost everything in less than 24 hours due to one doctor's misdiagnosis. Enough is enough.
28: And then the next person speaks. And the next one. The stories they tell form a pattern of parents walking into a Lehigh Valley hospital to get help for a child, only to leave without them. And the same doctor's name kept coming up again and again. A pediatrician.
30: I ask you, what kind of doctor does this?
28: That's what I wanted to know, too. From Serial Productions and the New York...
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0: apologizes and speaking almost a week after the state failed to execute her. With the 5:30 report, I'm Sean Gallagher. Breaking now. The legal team for a woman who survived a failed execution in Tennessee, reportedly conscious, speaking, and continues to receive medical care. Krista Pike had been unconscious and on a ventilator ever since the lethal injection was unsuccessful. Legal experts have said Pike could challenge Tennessee under the Eighth Amendment's ban on cruel and unusual punishment if she were to regain consciousness. In the aftermath of the botched execution, the head of the state's prison system stepped down.
1: Frank Strada was hired to lead Tennessee's prisons after supervising executions in the Arizona correctional system. Under Strada, three lethal injections in that state ran into problems when prison staff were unable to insert IV lines into the inmates' arms. Lawyers for Krista Pike say the needle used on their client pierced the skin and muscle of her arm instead of the artery, delivering enough pentobarbital to knock her out, but not enough to kill her. Jim Ryan, ABC News.
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2: 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Accident on the entrance ramp. Right shoulder block to 75 east at Madison Pike. Left shoulder is affected. Crash has delays to 75 and a breakdown in the center lane of 275 westbound after Princeton Pike. I'm Rick Schrempf, News Radio 700 WLW.
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0: Clear skies tonight, lows into the upper 40s, sunny and warmer Wednesday, a high of 81, then more sunshine Thursday, and the high near 80. Sunshine will continue for the rest of the week after. Our current temperature, 72 degrees. Early in-person voting started today in Ohio, continuing through Friday from 8 a.m. to 5 p.m. at local county election boards. Voters will have several weeks to cast their ballot ahead of the November 3rd election. The full early voting schedule can be found on the Secretary of State's website, ohiosos.gov. The mail-in voting period also began today. A death row inmate in Kentucky dying from an apparent suicide. 59-year-old Donald Johnson dying this past Thursday at the Kentucky State Penitentiary in Lyon County, which is the Commonwealth's lone maximum security prison. The day of Johnson's death also marked 29 years since he was sentenced to death after being convicted in a fatal stabbing and sexual assault in Hazard. Autopsy results are pending. Kroger will once again carry Boar's Head deli products. This after a four-week absence brought on by a dispute between the Cincinnati-based grocery store chain and the deli meat supplier, which has since been resolved. The dispute was due to pricing, but customers should not expect lower prices.
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3: 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Jamar Chase still in concussion protocol. T. Higgins day-to-day with his leg injury. Baseball National League Division Series tonight. Dodgers and Braves in Atlanta. Series tied 1-1. Milwaukee at San Diego with the Brewers up 2-0. 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
0: Final numbers on Wall Street today. 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NASDAQ up 122. 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Our next update is at 6 o'clock. 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
12: So I reached out and I saw that I wasn't alone.
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15: Go to maketheconnection.net to learn how other veterans have overcome the challenges of transitioning out of the military.
18: Millions will vote soon, but do they really know the issues? Now, Rob Schmidt is on Newsmax tonight talking about the war for America's future. Rob Schmidt reveals that many Americans are embracing socialism, especially young people. 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A secure border, biggest tax cuts in history, inflation under control, lowest drug prices, largest crime drop ever, and so much more. Rob has the whole story on Trump and the media. So watch Newsmax on cable tonight. 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
20: All right, back on the Eddie and Rocky Show. Rock out today. Donna D is with me. We're just about to wrap this up. It's been fun.
32: I know it's been fun. And now you know I don't like clowns, and I know that you're clown positive.
20: That's one thing we established during this program. But right now, let's this whole thing going on in Great Britain, these, alleged terrorists, and the near the RAF airfield over there. Here to discuss, Rich Frankel from ABC, former special aide in charge of the FBI. So, Rich, what's the very latest on these things?
33: Well, first, I like clowns.
20: Right. Pro clown. That's what I told her. I was like, I don't hate on clowns. What?
33: Bozo. Come on.
20: Come on.
33: So what's going on over in the UK?
20: Yes.
33: You know, this is an ongoing matter that started with the five individuals who were arrested with the vans near the base. They were brought in but released on stringent bail conditions. And then over the weekend, a sixth person was arrested. They did an intense search of his residence and the area around his residence. It appears they didn't find anything because he was also arrested but also released on these bail conditions. And then yesterday, a seventh individual associated with what I'm just calling a conspiracy because you have seven people involved, a seventh person was arrested. But we don't know much about it other than that he has also been released. So now you have seven people arrested in the UK for something associated with the Air Force Base. A lot of the chatter around it is that there was gasoline found in the vans during the initial search. And then there's also some chatter about drones, that it could have been a drone attack. But nothing hard and fast. It's a lot of rumors right now. The only thing that we know for sure is that the bombers themselves have been relocated from that Air Force base by the U.S.
32: So if there's seven people arrested and then released, would you say, Rich, that, I mean, if they had hard evidence that these people were nefarious and going to, you know, do anything to the Air Force base, they would not have been released. Am I right on that?
33: Yeah, this is a hard thing when you've had to arrest people because of actions by these people. And then you still have to continue with the investigation. You know, we've had that here in the U.S. You try to be proactive and do a lot of your investigation before you let the bad guys know about it. But sometimes because of just the circumstances, you have to arrest them early. But the investigation continues on. So I won't say that they're not involved in something. It's just that they don't have the hard evidence right now, so the investigation continues. Listen, in the end, they may be released and they may be found to have been innocent of any wrongdoing.
20: Right, yeah.
33: The way this looks is that there's something there. We just don't know what that is. You know, you've had the president comment about how they may be associated with Iran. You had, I think it was Vice President Vance and Secretary of State Rubio, as well as the UK Prime Minister, all talk about how they could be associated with Iran, but no one is giving that as a hard and fast fact.
20: So we're talking to Rich Frankel from ABC, and Rich, how long can they maintain custody of these people without any hard charges?
33: Well, they in the UK, they 14 days, but they did release them on these bail restrictions, and that can go for a little bit for a while longer because they are released. But sooner or later, it is going to have to, you know, put the iron to the fire, I guess is what it is. They're going to have to decide if they have enough to continue with the charges them on those bail restrictions, which are pretty strict.
32: Well, and the good thing is that, even if they were arrested and then found not guilty of anything, they're at least being cautious about it. So nothing has happened. So that's the good thing.
33: Yeah. Everyone is being very good about this investigation in the sense of they're continuing on. You know, sometimes you see, you know, what happens, you see an initial response and then it kind of falls off. This appears to be an ongoing high priority threat investigation by the UK, and I'm sure the U.S. Intelligence services, the military, and the FBI are all assisting in some capacity with this investigation because of the connection to our bombers.
20: All right. With that, Rich, we will let you go. I'm sure we're going to be in contact with you more about this. Thanks so much.
33: Thank you.
20: So anyways, Donna, it's been a real pleasure. Rock is going to be back tomorrow.
32: Mm-hmm.
20: Now, where do you go from here? Let me ask you.
32: what are we talking about?
20: As your mentor, as someone who has watched you since you were a mere pup.
32: You are my mentor, yes.
20: No, Donna was an intern at EBN.
32: Yes.
20: And But are you and Sterling,
32: mm-hmm.
20: What's going on there? And you still have your show on Saturday night,
32: That's right. So next time I will be on these airwaves will be Saturday night for my relationship show, which is super fun. And we're going to talk about, I'm going to kick it off with this woman I met, Eddie, at this convention in Indianapolis on anxiety and stress. She is a PhD on stress. And she's talks about how anything you've ever done creative and courageous in your life, there's going to be a stressful moment. And so you have to embrace it. It's kind of like instead of being afraid the tiger is going to come and swallow you whole,
20: Yes. You
32: invite the tiger in for tea. Because, and she said, she ended the conference with, I hope all of you have the most stressful lives because that means you're doing some really cool stuff. So we're going to talk to her on Saturday night at 9 o'clock.
20: So this lady is saying that stress is good.
32: She is. If it's just depends on your, perception is reality. We know that in radio for years and years and years. So it's how you look at it. So as a PhD in stress, she's asking us, look at it a different way. If you can look at it as excitement instead of fear.
20: Can I ask you something?
32: Mm-hmm.
20: How does one get a PhD in stress?
32: I don't know.
20: It seems very stressful to me to do that.
32: Yes, exactly.
20: We all get stressed.
32: Isn't it a cool way to look at it as like doing something great? What would you rather do, Eddie? I mean, you've done so much in radio and TV and things like that in this city and for years and years and years.
20: I will tell you one thing.
32: Yeah.
20: When Rocky and I first started working together.
32: Yeah.
20: Because my boy's wound a little tight, as you can imagine.
32: Yeah, he's a little tight.
20: But that's one of the original things I told him. I was like, dude, having done this for a long time, let me tell you, 85% of the radio gig is stress management. So far, you're not doing very good at it.
32: Yes.
20: No, that's the best way I could think to tell him is like, you're letting this stuff get in your head. Handle it.
32: Right.
20: Because if you don't, nobody else is.
32: That's right. And if you're stressed about stuff, you're not having fun. And that's the whole point in getting into radio, right?
20: Well, that's the way I look at it.
32: Me too, buddy.
20: Well, look, sooner or later, the circus has to leave town, Donna. I've seen too many guys stay too long at the fair, if you know what I mean.
32: What would you say, and I know you just gave a good analogy with Rocky, and I love that story, but is there an interview that you've ever done out of the 40-plus years you've been doing radio that was stressful for you?
20: There were probably a couple, but off the top of my head, we don't have that much time, but next time we work together, I will pray
32: will
20: on the
32: you
20: matter.
32: Do it? I have one,
20: and we can talk about.
32: Should
20: it.
32: I tell you mine?
20: Well, we got to go.
32: Okay, I'll forget it.
20: Well, but save it because we'll have it. We'll do a whole half hour on it. That's because I have a bunch of them.
32: That's
20: to be
32: a cliffhanger right there.
20: Boom! But right now we have traffic and weather. What is going on?
1: 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Accident is slowing traffic as you make your way 275 westbound after Princeton Pike and on 275 eastbound after Madison Pike. We've got that accident as well. And getting more now, the right lane block 275 east, the Combs Hill Bridge. And that's causing delays to 471. I'm Rick Schrepp, News Radio 700 WLW.
20: The forecast from a 700 WLW Weather Center for tonight: clear skies and 43 for tomorrow, sunshine and 82. It is 73 now. 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Sadly, there are some people who miss part of the Eddie and Rocky Show. That's tragic, but there's help. 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There. Tragedy averted.
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47: Rocky, in this day and age, I'm not sure that rookie hazing
0: is much of a thing anymore. Maybe that's a good thing. I don't know. Do you have any good rookie hazing stories from the NFL, or maybe even like freshman hazing stories from Notre Dame?
1: Yes. The biggest hazing we ever had was as a freshman at Notre Dame. All the freshmen, like night one, they shaved all of our heads. And my mom cried because it was the first and only time I've had my head shaved. I didn't think it was a big deal. I thought it was pretty light, especially back then. There were some bad stories out there.
0: I haze myself every weekend.
1: There you go. Then in the NFL, it was more just he had to carry the veterans' pads, you know, that kind of thing, which I thought was fine. And then, of course, then, you know, they make the rookies take them out to expensive dinners.
0: That's where I was going to go, because our colleague Tony Pike has talked about being stuck with the bill, and it was more Jimmy Clausen when he was in Carolina. Tony was a sixth rounder, so wasn't as responsible for as much of it. What was the rookie dinner tab when you were with the Titans?
1: Well, for Pac-Man Jones, it was 10 grand. I'll never forget, because he was, you know, and I love Pac-Man, and he and I got a great relationship. He likes me a lot for whatever reason.
0: Yeah.
1: You know, probably because I didn't put up with his crap when we played together with the Titans. But, you know, he held out, and he was a lot, right? Mm-hmm. That's safe to say. So usually it's, you know, you got to take your position group out. Well, he had to take the entire defense out, and then some of the offensive linemen said, well, we're coming too, and then it was like bottles to go. Like, it was kind of bad. I mean, to the point where I know, like, on the spot, a couple other guys had to, like, pitch in because he couldn't cover it kind of thing.
0: And in Nashville, like, good restaurant town.
1: It was at Fleming's.
0: Yeah,
1: nice steakhouse there. So, yeah, that was the biggest bill I've seen. For me, it was, I was a fourth-round pick, so I didn't get hit up too bad. And plus, I'd earned the respect of guys, and they tend to take care of you as long as you weren't too out of line.
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6: She's awake and talking, the death row inmate who survived a botched execution. This is the 6 o'clock report. I'm Matt Reese. Breaking now, Krista Pike is able to speak after she was critically injured when the state of Tennessee tried to execute her last week. That's the word tonight from her legal team. She's been in the hospital since she was critically injured, has been on a ventilator. She survived 2 doses of pentobarbital a week ago tomorrow, and because she survived, the state of Tennessee has placed all executions on hold. It's been 17 years since a mass shooting at one of the U.S. Army's biggest installations. The man responsible is still sitting on military's death row, but the defense secretary, Pete Hegseth, intends to change that. ABC's Jim Ryan.
3: Hegseth has recommended and President Trump has approved the execution by firing squad of Nidal Hassan. On November 5th, 2009, the U.S.-born Army psychiatrist walked into a processing center at Fort Hood, shouted Allahu Akbar, and opened fire. 13 soldiers, one of whom was pregnant, were killed. If he is put to death, Hassan's would be the first U.S. military execution since 1961.
6: A man on death row at Kentucky State Penitentiary in Eddyville is dead. The Department of Corrections says 69-year-old Donald Johnson died while behind bars on October 1st. He had been sentenced to death in Floyd County following the sexual assault and fatal stabbing of a 61-year-old woman back in 1989, but there's no word yet on what caused Johnson's death. Now a look at your drive home tonight. We have the latest traffic and weather together.
7: 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Well, the crash has a left lane blocked on 75 southbound at Western Avenue. Our right lane taken up on 275 east of the Combs Hill Bridge. We are heavy now from 471 on 275 east after Madison Pike. Crash on the shoulder in Kentucky has delays to Dixie Highway. 275 west after Princeton Pike. That breakdown has been towed. I'm Rick Schreib, News Radio 700 WLW.
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9: Tonight, clear and mild, a morning low of 50 degrees. Coming tomorrow, more sunshine and a high of 80. Tomorrow night, fair skies, a low down to 55. From your severe weather station, I'm 9 First Warning, Chief Meteorologist Steve Raleigh. News Radio 700 WLW.
6: 72 degrees. 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
10: My family is veterans. We're all veterans. And my sons, myself, a lot of my other family members. And it's important.
6: Mark Smith talking about voting at the Board of Elections in Butler County earlier today. This is the first day of early in-person voting throughout the state of Ohio, even though the election is not until November 3rd. Board of Elections across the state are opening at 8 o'clock in the morning until 5 weekdays through October 23rd. There will also be expanded weekday and weekend early in-person voting hours in the run up to Election Day. Ohioans choosing a new governor and will decide the race for U.S. Senate. President Trump coming back to Ohio to campaign for Republican candidates. He'll speak next Monday in Youngstown. J.D. Vance will be in Lima this coming Friday. Latest on the controversial license plate readers or flock cameras, they're under challenge across the tri-state, but there is top-level support for those high-tech monitors in the city of Cincinnati. One of them behind it is the interim police chief.
11: The interim police chief in Cincinnati says the use of license plate readers has helped investigators solve 8 homicides. He considers them an essential law enforcement tool.
12: It's not just used for us trying to identify the person, it's also able to help us identify people that are not the suspects.
11: Cincinnati City Council reviewing its use of surveillance against the privacy concerns of citizens. Head of the Public Safety Committee says they're not going to ban the use of the license plate readers like other towns.
12: We're not scaling back on technology. We don't need to scale back because the bad guys are not scaling back.
11: Brian Combs, News Radio 700 WLW.
6: 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Average price for regular now at $3.74 in Cincinnati, down 10 cents a gallon from yesterday, down 50 cents a gallon from last week. And the price of diesel now at $6.22 a gallon, down 8 cents from yesterday, down 47 cents a gallon from last week. Wall Street closing higher, S&P 500, NASDAQ both posting new all-time records. Closing bell, the Dow gained 253, S&P 500 up 44, NASDAQ up 122. 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
9: 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Welcome in. It's R&L Carrier Sports Talk. 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Hope you had a great day. You know what we've got tonight? 3 full hours. Yeah. Man, do we have some things to get to. A couple of guests toss your way, a couple of topics to set up, and as always, headlines to kick us off, so let's get to it. Bengals players off today. They'll hit the practice field tomorrow to get ready for Sunday's matchup versus the Dolphins in Miami. Bengals will be topic A for us tonight, at least for the first hour plus of the show. By the way, tomorrow, significant, we'll find more about Jamar Chase and T. Higgins and Brian Cook. The Bengals will go with orange helmets and an orange jersey with white pants and white socks on Sunday. A rare, different, new road combination. Programming note, join Rocky and me Thursday night for the Roundtable Show, Long Necks in Wilder. Hope to see you there. We always have a blast. If you missed Bengals Line last night with me and Tony, Get it in podcast form. Details to follow. More NFL news. Despite the initial reports yesterday, the Seahawks were signing former Bengals running back Joe Mixon to the practice squad. That's not happening. Took his physical today, and the Seahawks are passing on Joe Mixon. The former Bengal missed all of last season with a mysterious foot injury while playing with the Texans. AFC North news, Ravens quarterback Lamar Jackson dealing with a sprained ankle could miss Sunday's game against the Falcons and could end up, according to reports, missing multiple games. It's not considered long-term or surgical. Could be a couple of weeks, though. No more tomorrow. College football, 4-1 UC Bearcats are off this week, so no Scott Satterfield show tonight. That's why we get 3 full hours. Playoffs, Dodgers, Braves, getting underway shortly in Atlanta. The best of five series even at 1. Yoshinobu, oh, they are officially underway. No warming up. I'm looking at Chris Sale warming up, or is he pitching? No, he is warming up. Yoshinobu Yamamoto for the Dodgers, Chris Sale for the Braves. Joe Davis, the voice of Fox Baseball on this game tonight, scratched, lost his voice. Kenny Albert is filling in for him on the TV side. The nightcap game, 9:30, Brewers, Padres in San Diego with Milwaukee up 2-0. Dustin May for the Brewers, Nick Pavetta for the Padres. College basketball, the doors are open at Truist Arena for Hoops and Scoops tonight for the NKU Norse men and women. The event begins at 7 o'clock tonight. College basketball tomorrow, exhibition style, on a tennis court. It's the CareSource Invitational, the Lindner Family Tennis Center. UC and Ohio State at 3, Xavier and Dayton follows. FC Cincinnati turns the focus to a Saturday road matchup at Atlanta United FC, 7:30 kick. And hockey, Cyclones camp opened today. Hockey on the way. 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All right, plenty of Bengals in this hour. 7 o'clock hour, blast from the past, Jeff Pecoro, Pick, is going to check in. Part of the UK football radio team on the drama of Saturday's win for the Wildcats, the 4-1 Kentucky Wildcats under Will Stein, off to the first 4-1 start by a first-year Kentucky football coach since some guy named Bear Bryant. Oh, man, in 1946. Pick will check in at 7:06 tonight. 8 o'clock hour, I want to get into something that transpired on this date, 1995. It was celebrated at the moment. It makes me sad in the present. We'll remember back to that, and we'll also kind of have you trace back where you were in your life at that point on this date that we'll reference. All of that coming up between now and 9 o'clock tonight. Up first, though, Richard Skinner talking Bengals. What transpired on Sunday? The Bengals at 2-2, what's ahead and what the issues are. All of that next. We are up and running. Thank you for being here tonight. It's R&L Carrier Sports Talk presented by Kelsey Chevrolet, 700 WLW.
7: 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Well, the crash has a left lane blocked on 75 southbound at Western Avenue. A right lane taken up on 275 east of the Combs Hill Bridge. We are heavy now from 471 on 275 east after Madison Pike. Crash on the shoulder in Kentucky has delays to Dixie Highway. 275 west after Princeton Pike. That breakdown has been towed. I'm Rick Shrimp, News Radio, 700 WLW.
9: tonight, mostly clear skies, a 7 a.m. temperature of 50 degrees. Our Wednesday is going to be mostly sunny, a high of 80. At night, still clear, more mild, and a low of 55. From your severe weather station, I'm 9 First Warning Chief Meteorologist Steve Raleigh. 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
0: I am working to better myself. 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
4: 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Screen for over 500 conditions.

0: keep some momentum. You know, your defense didn't play great last week in the Pittsburgh game, but you feel like you can trust them. I get both sides of this. I'm trying to present the side of I understand why. I'd always rather err on the side of aggressiveness, of let's just do this thing, man. If I can't trust my dudes to get a yard, then what are we? What are we as a team? And so I think that kind of sets the tone sometimes too. And then the other part to it is maybe another one of those comes up in the game and you go, guys, I gave you a chance. We're not doing this again. I gave you a shot. You can make a yard. I'm not doing it on 4th-and-1 again.
1: What stood out to you from Joe of the 2 interceptions and his final drive? What stood out for you with Joe Burrow?
0: The good and the bad, right? I mean, I know he got hit on the one interception, but I'm still trying to figure out where he was going with the ball. I know Zach said he thought it was going to be an open play if he doesn't get hit. The second one, the one in the red zone, it's like, where are you going with that? And that's, you know, in a small vacuum, you go, okay, but you pile that on top of the bad interception he threw against Tampa Bay. It's just not good. But then you also get Joe completing 39 of 54, right, when they couldn't run the ball. And that last drive, he feathers in 3 great throws, and there were a couple of good catches on those throws, but 3 great throws along the sidelines that not only gain yards, but get guys to go out of bounds to save time. And I know Zach explained this yesterday too, but the 3rd-and-10 pass to Mitchell Tinsley, it was one-on-one coverage, but there was no separation. You can't make that throw. I know that you could initially make the decision, but if you don't see any daylight, that's not T. Higgins you're throwing it to. I mean, you're throwing it to Mitchell Tinsley, for goodness sakes. I don't know if he's going to win a lot of 50-50 balls. T is. If it's T, I'm throwing it up to T. I'm not throwing it up to Mitchell Tinsley. So, yeah, there was some really good, and there were some head-scratchers, and that's kind of been the performance of both him and this team so far through 4 games.
1: He was asked about balance to the offense after 15 carries Sunday, and his answer was, and I'll go with your reaction to it, I'd like to throw it even more. Part of me would like him to say, I believe in this run game and we're on the cusp and it's going to get better. What do you make of where they are right now and in relation to balance and Joe just wanting to sling it?
0: I get his reaction. It's a quarterback who likes to sling it, but at the same time, you've got to have some level of balance in this league. Part of the problem is this, because defense is the way they play this offense. You're not getting a lot of explosive plays by just standing in the shotgun and throwing the football. You're just not. They talked about all offseason. I agree with Dan Pitcher, especially when I talked to him a couple of times when I was still covering the beat, of, you know, you're creating big plays a lot of times off play action, right? And you're not going to get play action. You can do it out of the shotgun, but you're just not going to get a lot of reaction from defenders out of the shotgun. You're going to do it when you're under center. You run the ball effectively. Linebackers suck up. Maybe you get a safety to suck up and you throw over the top. Right now, though, you have to be almost perfect on let's just say you started at the 25 and you got to put together a 12-play, 75-yard drive. And you think, well, Joe Burrow, that's going to be easy. He's just going to dink here, dunk there, throw it here on an easy slant. Well, okay, that sounds great until, you know, they cover a play really well, and now you're in a 2nd-and-10, and then you get a holding penalty or a false start, and now you're in a 2nd-and-15, and then you get 12 yards on 3rd-and-3, but you don't convert the 3rd down. I just think it's really hard to be perfect 4 or 5 drives a game. I don't know anybody in the league can be perfect 4 or 5 drives a game. If you get 2 or 3 drives a game being almost being perfect or being good enough to make lengthy drives, that's really good. You got to have some big plays. And I just, right now, because of the way defenses play this team, and you're just not going to get a lot of big plays down the field in the passing game. You're going to get completions and prove it on Sunday, 39 of 54 for 428. If you just saw that, just the number, you go, man, they kicked their ass. Well, they scored 17 points doing that, so it didn't work.
1: Skinny, how does a team with such a weapon at quarterback and so many weapons to throw it to not – how are they not able to create a threat and opportunity to gouge teams running the ball who have to deal with all the weapons on the outside? If he wasn't any good and they had no weapons, you'd understand not being able to run the ball. Right. None of this is adding up.
0: No, it's not. And that's the weird part to it, especially when you watch the last, 9 or 10 games of last year where they did run the ball really effectively. I mean, Chase Brown, I don't know if you play fantasy football or not, but you pay attention to it. I mean, Chase Brown was like a first-round pick in a lot of leagues this year for a reason, because it looked like this guy's going to score a bunch of touchdowns. He's going to touch the ball in the pass game. He's going to run for 70 or 80 yards a week. And it just hasn't done that. And I still think it's just kind of wonky that they can't marry this under-center game with the run game. And, you know, maybe we are going to get to the point where they just scrap it all together. You know, I looked at some stats yesterday from Pro Football Reference. I didn't really realize this. I thought Joe was primarily doing a lot of stuff out of the gun. He's actually thrown 68 passes from under center. Now, his rating is way better in the gun. He's like 107.1 and 87 rating from under center. But I think they got to really find a way to make this work. Maybe that's something in the bye week where you just have to do some things and scrap some things and try to figure out, you know, what can we do better in the run game. They've done that before. I mean, a few years ago, they went to the RPO game for a little bit. One year they were going to go wide zone, and then they decided during the bye week we're going to pin and pull. And so they're good at that. They're good at figuring. But you would think when this whole offseason, and you know that, I mean, we started literally back in February at the combine of doing more under center. And it's like, we're going to work under center, and we got to get big plays. We're going to get those big plays going under center. They worked on that the whole time. And then all of a sudden it's, well, it's not working the way we'd like. Let's get away from it. I don't know, man. Let's keep with it and figure out what can work out of it.
1: Defensively, you have often talked of Jordan Battle in terms of the hockey and basketball version of plus-minus. Explain, please.
0: Yeah, I mean, kid I coached in AAU, we used to call him Mr. Plus Minus. He was just I love the kid to death. And the plus plays, you're like, man. And then there'd be a bunch of minus plays. And so if you did a chart, you go, yeah, I got 26 pluses and 23 minuses, or vice versa. That's Jordan Battle in a nutshell. Like, he'll make an interception. I know the one this year is off a tip ball, but, you know, he'll scoop a fumble up. He'll force a fumble. He'll make a splash play. But then he'll also whiff in space at a time where you can't afford to whiff in space. And it's just really frustrating. I do think, and I don't think it's a coincidence, I thought he played okay the first two games, maybe even a little bit better than okay the first two games, and guess who played alongside in the first two games, right? Brian Cook.
1: Yep.
0: And I think he makes a world of difference. Now, that being said, when Brian Cook gets healthy and when Kyle Duggar gets healthy, and that's probably going to be, I would assume, after the bye week, if Jordan Battle has another bad game in Miami and those dudes are healthy, I think you just got to say you're the number three safety man because we can't afford you to be the plus-minus guy anymore.
1: All right, complete this thought. 2-2 is not Armageddon, dot, dot, dot, dot, dot.
0: It's puzzling, and it's scary. And here's, listen, you 2-2 in the vacuum of this where you're like, you're a half yard away from converting a first down that probably would have led to a game-winning drive. And you're Joe Burrow just hanging on to the football and eating it from chance to either force an overtime in Pittsburgh and maybe win it and be 4-0. Flip side is you're also two wins are over, two teams are 0-4. This is a game that – this isn't one where you can have a hiccup. I mean, you have to go win this game. This is a team that hasn't scored more than 13 points in a game. They're okay defensively. I think it's going to be a little bit of a slog. But you lose this game, and then I think really you start to wonder, what's this team even capable? If you can't go beat this god-awful team, and I know it's on the road – then what is this team capable of, especially when the first game out of the bye is at Baltimore? And at that point, you might be looking at 2-4, and you're in a real uphill battle. So this team's been puzzling because there's been a lot of good. I mean, I drank the Kool-Aid after 2 weeks about this defense, and now we're questioning that unit and, you know, starting to question Joe Burrow a little bit and some of the things he does. Go beat Miami at Miami. Get your guys healthy during the bye week. Come back with a healthy roster for the Baltimore game, and then let's see what this team can do.
1: How and where would listeners get the Skinny Podcast?
0: Yeah, it's on the Growler, Paul Daner Jr., the Growler Network, and at your favorite podcast provider. We drop it each and every Monday. And then Mike Petraglia and I do a post-game podcast as well in the CLNS Media Group. You can also find it on both podcasts on YouTube as well.
1: I know you're fired up about those Kentucky Wildcats. I got our guy Pick coming on at 7 o'clock talking Wildcats.
0: I saw it, man. I am so fired up for Saturday. I said, you know what? That win this past week gave you a chance to dream, like dream big. I don't think it's going to be like Indiana, you know, but you got a chance to dream big now. I mean, you do, and that's what the 4-1 start has done. So I'll look forward to hearing Pick.
1: There you go. Good catching up. Thank you.
0: All right, thanks, Lance.
1: All right, there you go. Richard Skinner on the Bengals. I have a question about Zach Taylor for you. Next, it's R&L Carrier Sports Talk, presented by Kelsey Chevrolet, 700 WLW.
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3: Local police commit to flock cameras with the 630 report. I'm Sean Gallagher, breaking now. Recently, the Hamilton County Sheriff's Office announced it would no longer use flock cameras after previously saying they would suspend the use of the license plate reading cameras due to privacy concerns from the public. Cincinnati police with a different approach with no plans to shut them off.
4: The interim police chief in Cincinnati says the use of license plate readers has helped investigators solve 8 homicides. He considers them an essential law enforcement tool.
5: It's not just used for us trying to identify the person. It's also able to help us identify people that are not the suspects.
4: Cincinnati City Council reviewing its use of surveillance against the privacy concerns of citizens. Head of the Public Safety Committee says they're not going to ban the use of license plate readers like other towns.
6: We're not scaling back on technology. We don't need to scale back because the bad guys are not scaling back.
4: Brian Combs, News Radio 700 WLW.
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7: 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We do have 275 at the Ronald Reagan Cross County Highway. Left lane blocked with an accident. Southbound 75 at 12th Street, left lane taken up here with a crash. I'm Rick Shrimp, News Radio 700 WLW.
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8: Tonight, mostly clear skies, a 7 a.m. temperature of 50 degrees. Our Wednesday is going to be mostly sunny, a high of 80. At night, still clear, more mild, and a low of 55. From your severe weather station, I'm 9 First Warning Chief Meteorologist Steve Raleigh. 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
3: Currently 69 degrees. Today was day two of jury selection in the trial of Rodney Hinton Jr., who was accused of killing a Hamilton County Sheriff's deputy more than a year ago. Hinton allegedly struck and killed Deputy Larry Henderson with his vehicle while Henderson worked traffic detail during UC's commencement. A short time before the incident, Hinton and other family members met with Cincinnati police to review body camera video from an officer involved shooting that left his 18-year-old son dead the day before. A woman who the state of Tennessee failed to execute almost a week ago has regained consciousness and is speaking, this according to her legal team today. Krista Pike continues to receive critical medical care with her prognosis still unclear, with her attorneys adding that she faces a long recovery. Pike survived a lethal injection last Wednesday after being sentenced to death in the 1995 beating and stabbing death of a classmate. Early in-person voting began today in Ohio, while the mail-in voting period also got underway. Voters can cast their ballot ahead of the November 3rd election over the next several weeks at their local county election board. Hours this week through Friday, 8 a.m. to 5 p.m., the full schedule available on the Secretary of State's website at ohiosos.gov. MLB postseason action, Game 3 is in the National League Division Series tonight. Top of the second, Dodgers and Braves are scoreless, that series even at 1. Later, the Brewers look to sweep the Padres on the road first pitch at 9 o'clock. Final numbers on Wall Street today. The Dow finishing up 253 points, NASDAQ rising 123, and the S&P up 45 points. Our next update is at 7 o'clock. I'm Sean Gallagher, News Radio 700 WLW.
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13: Dig below the surface in central Mississippi, and odds are good you'll find a burnt orange color looking back up at you. It's called Yazoo clay, and there's one thing it's known for. wreaking havoc on anything buried in it.
14: It is the strangest, most destructive soil I've ever dug in before. You never get what you expect.
13: No. Over the years, Yazoo clay has held and destroyed a lot of Mississippi's secrets. But in 2012, a construction crew uncovered a big one. Graves, thousands of them, on the site of the old state asylum.
15: They may have thought they only found 1,000. And then once they realized, okay, wait, 2,000, wait a minute, 7,000.
13: And all this begs the question, just how do you lose track of 7,000 graves? In Mississippi, keeping secrets is as old as the soil itself. So can the truth ever really be uncovered?
16: The story is much more complicated and nuanced than that.
13: I'm Larison.
1: Hey, I'd like to invite you to follow along on my social media platforms. I've got way too many. At Lance McAllister, Twitter, Instagram, TikTok. Twitter, Instagram, TikTok, at Lance McAllister. That's where UC Chris has tweeted to me during the show. And he says, I'm listening to Sports Talk this evening via the iHeartRadio app from Warren, Pennsylvania on a business trip. Another reason to love the iHeartRadio app, another platform. 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You can listen to the Ukraine, as my guy Neil is. And it's all free. It's static free as well. Love the iHeartRadio app. All right, let's get to a question I've got for you. How do I want to say this? After 7+ seasons, is it possible that Zach Taylor's messaging has stagnated, lost its effectiveness? On Sunday, reports indicated that Taylor's voice boomed through the locker room walls as he addressed his players in the tone of optimism and belief in his guys. While meeting with the media afterwards, he said this.
17: No one wants to hear it. I am proud of the team for how they fought. Like, there was a lot that went into that game. Really disappointed that we lost. We're not that kind of team this year that's going to take consolation in the losses. But I am allowed to see the silver lining, and this team's got a lot of fight. And if I get this team for 14 more weeks, 13 more weeks, whatever it is, I'm signing up for that all day because we're going to have a great year. Just disappointing that we didn't get this one.
1: What do you think of that? Because when I hear silver lining, I think like peewee football, finding the silver linings in a tough day for Johnny and Billy and the boys. And the Gatorade wasn't able to wash away a rough afternoon. In reality, an NFL team lost at home, scored 17 points, rushed for 23 yards, and committed 11 penalties. They're 2-2, losing winnable games in back-to-back weeks now. Now, with 13 games remaining, nobody is declaring the season over. Nobody is declaring the season on life support. We might reassess that a week from now if they haven't beaten the Miami Dolphins. But for the moment, 76.4% of the NFL regular season remains. 76.4%. But 2-2 looking the way they have certainly wasn't the plan when the front office pushed its chips into the middle of the table in the offseason. We remember what they did, things they'd never done before. Traded the 10th pick in the draft. Got aggressive in free agency. Signed all their draft picks early. Restructured Joe's deal. All because they were present. In the moment, it was no longer about the future, what may happen, about rainy days. It was about now. Winning now. And right now, they're 2-2. With two wins over teams that haven't won. Being positive is in Zach Taylor's DNA. With positivity, he's built a bond. Kind of a rah-rah, college-like, I've got your back, you'll have mine camaraderie with his players. And hey, for being fair, help carry them to a Super Bowl. And then help carry him back to the doorstep of another Super Bowl. But 7 years of the same voice and the same message can become like the teacher in an old Charlie Brown episode. The wah, wah, wah, wah, wah. White noise. In one ear, at the other. It can lead to complacency. Sense of things are fine. They'll eventually work out. You know, I can't let this quote go from Jordan Battle to Kelsey Conway, the Inquirer, last week. This was last week after the Pittsburgh loss. And Jordan Battle told Kelsey Conway, quote, I feel like maybe we got a little lackadaisical because we had a good 2 weeks, a little drunk off success. But I feel like we got the wake-up call we needed to go into this game, meaning the Jacksonville game. He added, I feel like we understand, like that was probably our wake-up call that we needed. Wait a minute. Lackadaisical wake-up call after wins over two teams that nobody else has beaten. Where did that come from? Zach's teams are 26 and 29 over the last three-plus seasons. Clock's ticking. It's ticking on Joe Burrow. It's ticking on Zach's contract. It runs through 2027. I think I'm reasonable in saying it's ticking on your patience and my patience. And by all accounts, Zach is a likable guy. Like the kind you'd enjoy having a beer with. But wouldn't you for once just like to see him maybe like slam that beer on the bar top and declare what's happening is blankety blank and that things have to change? Like, I didn't come here for this type of season after all this organization did in the offseason, something along those lines. And in this, I'm admitting up front, this is more the emotional me than the logical me. Yet there's still time for urgency and demands and some anger and right. I mean, but is Zach capable of that? And if not, those silver linings he's talking about might be storm clouds he ultimately can't weather. I just shake my hands sometimes. I'm clenching my fist and I'm shaking my hands. And in reality, there is a shelf life in sports to voices of coaches and managers. To a lot. Most. Not all. Some can say the same thing for 30 years. But there is a shelf life. Talk to athletes. You can only hear the same speech presented the same way with the same tone for how many practices? For how many pregames? How many postgames? And there's a group of these players who have been hearing that for year after year after year. This is 2-2. This isn't silver lining time. It's not end of the world time. It's not Armageddon time. But it's got to be more than silver lining time, doesn't it? No one wants to hear this. Stop right there. Yep. Full stop. Exactly right. I'm proud of the team for how they fought. What? Does everybody get a scoop of ice cream after the game? I'm allowed to see the silver lining, and that's this team's got a lot of fight? The silver lining is the NFL team has a lot of fight. Well, where's the bar right now? What are the expectations right now? I mean, how much longer can you go with the rah-rah, sis-boom-bah, college, we're going to be fine? This is 2-2. After everything the organization did for him in the offseason. So my question is, as I open up the lines, very simple question to you. After 7-plus seasons, is it possible that that messaging has stagnated? Has it lost its effectiveness? Because that's what I wonder. I don't know. I only wonder. And I look at the results. And I hear silver linings. And I hear proud of the team and that the team's got a lot of fight. And that he stopped short of breaking into Journey's Don't Stop Believing after the game on Sunday in the locker room. My thoughts. I'd welcome yours now. 513-749-7000, 1-800-THE-BIG-ONE. 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
2: There was a wealthy man in Palm Beach who was offering young girls a way to make money. That man was Jeffrey Epstein, and he had set up a system designed to bring him underage girls. Local police and the federal government would investigate and, by their count, find dozens of victims. Epstein would become one of the world's most infamous predators, a man who could have faced decades in prison but served just 13 months in his own wing of a county jail.
5: Why would you cut this deal with Jeffrey Epstein?
2: Epstein's abuse would span years and cross state lines.
6: New York, Palm Beach, New Mexico, Paris, Virgin Islands, and each one of those residences is an alleged crime scene.
2: 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Truth and Lies, Jeffrey Epstein.
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7: Hey, moving right along through our first of three tonight. Tomorrow night, headliner on the show, opening the show at 6:08, Peter King. He's got a new book out. It's an excellent read. Can't wait to talk to him about it and his time here in Cincinnati and covering the Bengals and the Hall of Fame and more. Peter's going to be in town at Joseph Beth Books coming up on Saturday. He is my guest to kick off Sports Talk tomorrow night at 6:08. Let's jump into some conversation with you at 513-749-7000, 1-800, the big one in Ripley. Hi, Tom.
8: Hey.
7: What's on your mind?
8: A couple things. First of all, Joe Burrow, in my opinion, is an elite quarterback. We have elite receivers. Do we have an elite coach?
7: And I wouldn't even think with all was such elite talent, you wouldn't necessarily need an elite coach. You just need somebody who's able to get the most out of them and put together a functional offense. And Zach has clearly in this offseason failed at putting together a functional under center offense and a run game.
8: Right. Along those same lines, how did Flacco do last year, not knowing the calls? Calling his own plays.
7: Yeah, and certainly Joe Flacco has always been much more comfortable under center than Joe Burrow has.
8: Sure. That's all I got.
7: Okay, that's all I need. Thank you for the call. Let me go to Forest Park. Chad, you were on 700 WLW. Welcome to Sports Talk.
9: Yes, Lance. I was just distraught. And when I really break it down, Orlando Brown Jr. is just constantly getting pushed back into Burrow's face. Zach Taylor just seems like he doesn't have the leadership skills to actually tell Burrow what he needs to actually be told. And it doesn't feel like he wants to be Burrow's coach. It feels like he wants to be like Burrow's friend. Burrow needs someone who's going to actually coach him up and not be a liability. With Zach's poor in-game management and his poor attention to detail, it's so many penalties pre-snap and post-snap. And the special teams issues, the in-clock management in regards for accepting penalties against Pittsburgh and working it against our favor, taking time off the clock in the fourth quarter. It's been a litany of mistakes, Lance. I need somebody to get him out of here so we can get a real coach. Thank you.
7: Chad, thank you. There's a whole lot there. I think a lot of that ties into one thought that I have. I believe a lot of this stuff, and I know this is like the horse has been beaten, but a lot of this stuff is complicated by Zach's focus on the offense and the number of things that happen while Zach's back is turned while he's talking to Joe and the rest of the game is going on. You can't do both. A coach oversees a team. The offensive coordinator calls the plays and talks with the quarterback. The head coach oversees both sides of the ball and all game situations. And Zach's time is split as the offensive coordinator as well. And I know that drum has been beaten, but that's the reality of the situation. And I refuse to believe it hasn't played an impact in some of his decisions, not just this year, in years past. And I don't get this, and it's why I asked Skinny at the top of the show. This is something basic, and it's not the reason they lost the game, but I think it points to Zach. The Bengals were facing 4th-and-1 from their own 44 on the opening drive on Sunday, and they punted. They punted from their own 44. Juiced home crowd. Jaguars were all discombobulated with 4 penalties on their opening drive. A gazillion dollars invested in some of the best weapons in the NFL and one of the best quarterbacks in the NFL. Coming off a loss, trying to grab momentum, and he punted. And Ryan Rico's punt was fair caught at the 19. If Zach Taylor isn't confident in and capable of scheming up a play to gain 3 feet, 36 inches, with Joe Burrow and Ja'Marr Chase and T. Higgins and Chase Brown and Mike Gesicki, then what exactly are we doing? And I tire from those who say, well, what if they'd been stopped? Well, who coaches that way? You have an elite set of offensive weapons. Who coaches from the standpoint, well, what happens if we don't get the 1 yard? What happens if we don't get those 36 inches? It's Joe Burrow and T. Higgins and Ja'Marr Chase and Chase Brown and Mike Gesicki. If you can't scheme and execute 1 yard with that, then why do you have them and why are you paying them that kind of money? It wasn't about, well, what if we'd given Jacksonville the ball? It was about crowd on its feet going nuts. Let's get on the board to start the game and put the Jaguars on their heels. And instead they punted, and you know what happened? The air went completely and totally out of the stadium. 1 yard. 1 yard. If you can't get 1 yard, you don't deserve to win the game anyway. If you can't put together and execute 1 yard from the 44 to open the game with all the momentum there for the taking and on your back from the crowd, then what are we doing? You know, I talked about this a lot with Tony. Maybe we'll get into it later in the show, or maybe it's a topic for tomorrow night because I'm going to get a little bit behind. But it's the whole thing of dictating versus being dictated to. And too often, Zach Taylor defers to what the other team does well. The hell with that. They've got elite players. Why? I don't understand why that isn't the overriding theme of we are going to do what we do. You figure out how to stop it. And you know what? If there's an elite or two defenses that figure out a way to stop or slow it, then it's Zach's job to make the adjustment. But I will be damned if you're going to have Burrow and Higgins and Chase and Brown and Gesicki and defer. Oh, well, they're really good. You got to tip your cap. They're really good at that, doing that. And they're really good at doing that. Well, what are we doing then? I mean, what does that even mean? Oh, that's something that Zach will say. We have to own that. That's his go-to line. We own that. What the hell does that mean? Just when we come back, we'll talk with Jeff Pecoro. Pick UK football 4-1 out of the chute drama. Will Stein roll the dice on a 2-pointer to 2-point conversion to win and got it with the pride of Covcath. Jeff Pecoro on the connection early on that Will Stein has made with that Big Blue Nation, the fan base, and more. We've got some more Zach Taylor to get to. I'll give you Tony's thoughts on the messaging from Zach after the game, and a whole lot more still ahead. Let's check news. Top of the hour, though. 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
11: Weeks out from the midterms, Ohio's early voting period begins. With the 7 o'clock report, I'm Sean Gallagher. Breaking now. With Monday's registration deadline passing, Ohio kicked off early in-person voting today at county election boards. Our Matt Reese talked to those casting their ballot early in Butler County.
12: Both sides of the entrance to the Butler County Board of Elections here on Princeton Road are filled with political signs. They all call for someone's vote. Lots of people in and out of that driveway so far on this, the first day of early in-person voting in Ohio.
13: I joined the military at a young age, and so it was always put in my head, vote, vote, vote. If you don't vote, you can't complain.
14: If you don't take your right to vote, then you don't really, in my opinion, have a right to complain. So I'm doing my part, my civic duty.
12: Here in Butler County, there's a lot on the ballot, including money issues for schools, a mental health tax levy renewal, and levies for police and fire. From Hamilton, I'm Matt Reese. 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
11: 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Now the latest. Traffic and weather together, and an accident has been cleared. 75 northbound, this after the I-275 exit.
10: Now, the latest forecast from the Jake Sweeney Chevrolet Weather Center. 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
15: Tonight, clear and mild, a morning low of 50 degrees. Coming tomorrow, more sunshine and a high of 80. Tomorrow night, fair skies, a low down to 55. From your severe weather station, I'm 9 First Warning Chief Meteorologist Steve Raleigh. 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
11: And our current temperature is 63 degrees. News, a service of Tri-State Gastroenterology Associates. We also have reports of a disabled vehicle on the exit ramp 275 West off to US 42 Lebanon Road. An inmate dying after getting into a fight with a cellmate at the Lebanon Correctional Institution. Ohio State Highway Patrol says this happened Saturday, with one inmate identified as Maurice Vincent suffering serious injuries requiring emergency care and was later pronounced dead at the hospital. An investigation still ongoing with no former charges filed at this time. A jury is reportedly close to being seated in the Rodney Hinton Jr. trial. Today, day two of jury selection, as Hinton stands accused of killing Hamilton County Sheriff's Deputy Larry Henderson when he ran him down with his vehicle while Henderson worked traffic detail during UC's commencement more than a year ago. Hinton, a short time before the incident, along with other family members, met with Cincinnati police to review body camera video from an officer involved shooting and left his 18-year-old son dead the day prior, and Hinton is said to have left the meeting alone. MLB postseason game threes in the National League Division Series tonight in Atlanta. It is the Dodgers and Braves currently scoreless in the top of the third. Later, it's the Brewers looking to sweep the Padres on the road in San Diego. First pitch at 9 o'clock. Our next update is at 7:30. I'm Sean Gallagher, News Radio 700 WLW.
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7: All right, into the 7 o'clock hour we go. Oh, this is big. Can't wait to talk with our next guest. Skinny's all excited because we were talking Bengals earlier, but Skinny's always fired up about the Kentucky Wildcats. Let's go back to Saturday night. UK Wildcats at South Carolina, down a point after scoring a touchdown in overtime. First-year head coach Will Stein doesn't blink, doesn't flinch, says we're going for two in the win. Here is the call from Tom Leach and my next guest on the UK Radio Network, as heard on ESPN 1530.
25: Three receivers in a triangle outside the right tackle. They've got Anderson back to the near side. Now Baxter shifts back into the backfield. And she calls for the ball. All-out blitz. Baxter picks it up. He throws.
7: Kentucky rallies from 17 down on the road. Will Stein in his first year is 4-1, the first UK coach to start 4-1 since Bear Bryant in 1946. Let's get more on this from the UK radio team, dating back to 2002. Sports director at, I believe, WTVQ in Lexington. Oh, do we go back? The stories we could tell from our days in radio together. Let's welcome in Jeff Pecoro. How are you?
26: How are you, Lance?
7: I am fantastic. It is great to hear your voice.
26: Thank you. Great to have me on again. Thanks. I really appreciate it.
7: Tell me, is it fair to say that Big Blue Nation has bought into Will Stein hook, line, and sinker?
26: Yeah, I don't think there's any doubt about that. Look, it's a wide open offense. The last coach was defensive minded. This is an offensive minded. It's not the air raid back when Tim Couch played, but it's a lot of fun.
7: Jeff, I remember going back to the day, SEC Media Day, and I remember your reaction on Twitter. You loved it from that very moment, didn't you?
26: Well, as a player, when someone says, why are you going to win? And the coach says, because of me. I mean, that you're like, man, this guy's confident. And it showed. And here's the thing, Lance. He's brought in 62 new players, freshmen and transfer portal this year. 62. They've all bought into it. And that's half the battle. You know that.
7: Yeah, no doubt. No doubt. Take me back to Saturday night, going for the win. There was never a question he was going to go for the win, was there?
26: Yeah, he said that even before the series. He told the team, he said, look, if we score, we're going for two. So they knew The fans didn't, but they all knew. And that's why, look, and you want that as a player, too. And it was almost, it was a survival of the fittest in that game because they lost three or four players on both sides of the ball. And it was getting hairy there towards the end. And I didn't, and he was like, I just don't know if we got enough players. So we got to go for the win.
7: Yeah. The two-point conversion caught by the Covcath product, Willie Rodriguez, now 19 catches, 194 yards, I think, on the season. He's a factor in this offense, isn't he?
26: Oh, he's fantastic. You remember Michael Mayer, who was the tight end before him at Covenant Cap, now playing for the Las Vegas Raiders. A lot like him. He's a three-down tight end, meaning he can block too, so he doesn't have to come out of the game. The key to this Kentucky team, and Lance, you'll love this, they play almost 60% of their plays with three tight ends on the field. And they've also added an extra offensive lineman. They put him in number 89, and they go jumbo with four tight ends. Mm. So it is really cool because all three of them can really run. All of them run under 4.5, and one of them 6'7", 260 pounds.
7: Wow. Mm. So Saturday night, under the lights, number 10 LSU in town. Buckle up. Holy cow. Are you ready?
26: I think the fans are going to go crazy. It's Keeneland, too. They call it the double, daily double. You go to Keeneland during the day. You have a couple of pops out there. You tailgate for an hour or two. Come into the stadium. It's going to be a blue out. It's going to be a lot of fun. It's sold out. Tickets, people are calling me for tickets, and mine are already gone. So I don't know what to tell you. No, oh, by the other way, credentials for the press box completely sold out as well.
7: Really? Wow.
26: Yeah, so people are starting to buy into this team.
7: Yeah. Tell me about the quarterback, Kenny Minchie. Give me your impressions of him.
26: Here's the thing, Lance. This is his third year in college. He's 21 years old. He's a little more mature. So even though this is his first year starting, he was a backup at Notre Dame to C.J. Carr, who won the battle there. And so he said, look, I don't want to sit another year. I got to go somewhere and play. And he's just really good. He's mature. He's confident. He really knows his offense well. And really, you have to look at Will Stein, the head coach, and see who he's coached the last 4 years. And you're like, okay, if I'm a quarterback, I want to play for this guy. Because all those guys are playing in the league, right? And, yep. And that's the thing. He's kind of like the quarterback whisperer, so to speak. And Minchie is just a really good fit. He's not the biggest guy in the world. He's only about 6'3" and maybe 210 pounds, but he's cool in the pocket. He's not a runner, but he's not Peyton Manning either. I mean, he can get out of the pocket, but he's just really smart. And his confidence, I think, rubs off on the rest of the team.
7: Jeff, obviously 4-1, everybody loves him, but just give us an idea of how he's fit into Lexington, what he's like to deal with, and just how he's handling this situation.
26: Coach Stein or Kenny Minchie?
7: I'm sorry, Will Stein.
26: Oh, yeah, Will is great. I played with his father. As a matter of fact, his father and I roomed together our freshman year during summer camp. Yeah. And so he's been a Kentucky fan since he was a little kid. Wanted to walk on or wanted to come to UK. They didn't offer him a scholarship, so he walked on at Louisville. He was a great player at Trinity High School in Louisville, which is kind of like St. X and Moeller and Elder in Cincinnati. And, Will is just a great guy. And, again, it's the confidence that he exudes. Yeah. I think people just love him here.
7: All right, I can't get you on here without asking a thought on the Wildcats basketball. And I know in this day and age, it's hard to tell who has what and who's going to be good with so many new faces. Just give me a general sense or a vibe for this edition of Big Blue Basketball.
26: Funny that you should ask that, Lance. They just finished their pro day minutes before you called. It's 7 o'clock. Their pro day ended, so they had scouts from every team at Rupp Arena watching them. What he says is their strength is their length. They're a really long team. They're going to have four guys on the court probably that are all over 6'6", between 6'6 and 7'1 or 7'2". So they got great length out there, and I think that's going to be the key. They've got the kid from Iowa State, Monchilovic, and he's their shooter. But I still don't know who the alpha is on this team, and I think they got to figure that out in the next month.
7: Hey, I know, busy day for you. It is great catching up with you. Thank you for the perspective on the Kentucky Wildcats, and I hope I can bug you maybe later on during the season. Oh, we may have lost him. Oh, okay. There he is. He's back. Thanks, Pick. Take care.
26: Hi, buddy.
7: All
26: bye-bye.
7: Right, there you go, Jeff Pecoro. Man, we go back to the 1160 Bob days. Turn your knob to Bob. What, 97 when I first got into town, and Jeff was doing sports updates and everything else at that time. But yeah, 4-1 for the Kentucky Wildcats Saturday night, 7 o'clock. The LSU Tigers in town. All right, we've set up a Bengals topic tonight, a little Zach Taylor conversation. I want to kind of pick up where we left off on the Zach talk from the standpoint of could the messaging have stagnated? Can it lose its effectiveness? Is the way it was done still capable of working when you're 2-2 at this point? Zach talked about, you know, silver linings and how nobody wants to hear this. I'm proud of this team for how they fought. I'm allowed to see the silver lining. And that's that this team's got a lot of fight. At what point does the messaging have to become something of a greater sense of urgency and a demand, if not an anger behind, we're 2-2. This can't keep happening. And again, that's more of an emotional than logical for me. And that's more of a fan than maybe reality thing, so to speak. I look at it and I know some voices get tuned out when the messaging is always the same. And Zach has always been that way. Positive. It's in his DNA, runs through his veins. And it helped him build a bond and rebuild Bengals football and take him to a Super Bowl and take him back to the AFC Championship. But man, when you do what you did in the offseason and you come out and you've done what you've done in the first 4 weeks, it feels like what's required is a shift. And is he capable of that? 513-749-7000, 1-800-THE-BIG-ONE. Tony Pike on the messaging from Zach and where they are and where they're headed. Next with more of your calls. R&L Carrier Sports Talk.

0: rah. Well, I can't say that. Blank. He's the gentle parenting. He's the gentle parent of coaching. He's the only weak link and refuses to hold himself or others accountable. No, he says they have to own that. I don't know what that means, but he made it clear they have to own that. Brian says, I need him to lead the men, not conform to them or not comfort them. I'm sorry. Yeah, I wonder that. I think that's a fair question, at least. Does this situation with these expectations require a different touch and voice now? And is he capable of being that different voice, raising the voice, a different touch, a harder touch? Or is that going against who he really is? And does it become obvious to everybody in that locker room? Well, look at this guy. He's getting all mad now and he's yelling at us. Does it come off as fake? I don't know. I think it's fair when you're 7+ years in and you're in this situation, you examine all aspects of things, including on the heels of the coach talking about the silver lining of Sunday. I find it hard to believe that's your lead. That's your talking point. The silver lining from Sunday. And that the team's got a lot of fight and you're proud of how they fought. I mean, isn't that the very least, like the baseline? I mean, certainly, if you're not going to fight, I mean, what's the use? I've never understood giving credit for playing hard and fighting. And Zach's tone to the team was boisterous and positive and believe in you. And, you know, Connor Orr today, National Football League writer for Sports Illustrated, wrote, following Sunday's loss, the Bengals have almost completely reverted to the 2025 version of themselves, officially taking the polish off of what was a promising offseason. He wrote, Taylor is still riding on the fumes of a surprise Super Bowl berth, which was followed by a conference title appearance. Since that season, the Bengals have yet to make the playoffs. He writes, last year we ran up against a bizarre situation in which it was revealed that the Bengals quietly extended Taylor's contract, though the team and coach declined to address it. Taylor will always be under the microscope given the ticking clock on Burrow's prime, with teams like the Bills making similar pivots in the offseason to turn away from successful established coaches and a likely surge in interested candidates. The Taylor conversation will likely become a weekly fixture if the Bengals remain mired in mediocrity. And he concluded, 17 rushing yards from the team's running back is inexcusable at a time when there are more tools at a play caller's disposal to generate a steady ground game than ever. It's difficult to fathom that a Bengals team with what they have couldn't generate more. It's just part of it. And that's the X's and O's. We'll spend a lot of time on X's and O's and coaching decisions in the fourth and one, which I know I've gone for. I'm just making this something much more simpler and maybe obtuse. Just the messaging after 7+ years and whether this situation fits that consistent messaging or if it needs to deviate, and is he capable of changing the messaging? I think that's a fair question to ask. I don't know. Let's go to the phones in Fayetteville. Kendon, you are on 700 WLW. Welcome.
1: Hey, Lance, how you doing?
0: I'm well. Good to hear from you.
1: Well, so here's the deal with this, right? When I was in high, and this is where I want to start with this. I have a couple points to bring up. When I was in high school not too long ago, I did public speaking, right?
0: Mm-hmm.
1: And there's a fundamental thing about being a coach, and you have to know how to speak. If you are a good speaker, you can only present something one time and it will be its most effective.
0: Mm.
1: He has presented this same message for 7 consecutive years. Now, granted, it did work. It did work once.
0: Yep.
1: Maybe twice if you count the AFC championship season. It has not worked. It has not worked since. In fact, I think it's gotten more stagnant. To bring your other question, is he capable of pivoting? No. I truly don't see in Zach Taylor, in who he is. He is a great guy, but there's a big difference between being a great guy and a great football coach. Now take it whatever way you will. Some football coaches were not great guys, but mm-hmm. they were great football coaches mm-hmm. for a reason.
0: Yes, yes.
1: So, here's another statistic, yeah. right? When Zach Taylor started to where he is now, he is the only coach left in the AFC North that has not been fired, dismissed, or left. Mm-hmm. He put Joe Burrow under center approximately zero times. He is not using play action. Number one, it's because I don't think he knows how to do a play action with an actually competent defense and a competent D-line. Number two, he is relying on one man, well, okay, maybe two or three, to carry a team. Yes, they have great defense, but he is not factoring in, he is not a creative play caller. Look at the plays he runs. If you go back, and I encourage you to watch any film on Zach Taylor, he is not a creative play caller. He is a stagnant play caller. And it makes me mad to unbelievable ends. And I don't know, truthfully, I don't know if this team will ever be successful again unless Zach Taylor is gone.
0: Mm. Kenton, you are Kenton, you are all fired up tonight. I really appreciate you checking in. Let's talk again, all right?
1: Absolutely. Right. You have a good one.
0: All right, thank you. He's fired up. I'm fired up. You're fired up. I asked Tony Pike last night on Bengals Line what he thinks of Zach's messaging at this point. Take a listen.
2: And I think as a coach, you've got to continue to build your team up. And rightfully so. Again, yesterday's loss was magnified by the Pittsburgh loss. And the Pittsburgh loss, the message after the game was, we shot ourselves, we beat ourselves. Yesterday, that's a good Jacksonville team. You played really shorthanded. Okay. But if you look at how things shape up, I think the Falcons are going to be playing better with Kevin Stefanski as the season goes on. Carolina just beat the Detroit Lions last night. We know what the Chiefs are. Like, this schedule going forward, there are difficulties on it that maybe when the schedule came out, you kind of checked off as, oh, that'll be an easy win. You can't afford to fall behind any further than you already are. I would want to see more urgency in the locker room of, okay, enough's enough. We've got to start playing our best football. We can ill afford to be put behind any more than what we already are.
0: Amen. Tony Pike last night, Bengals line. Get a check on news when we come back. You know what I'd love to see from the Bengals offensive line? I'll tell you. After news, Arnell Carrier Sports Talk, presented by Kelsey Chevrolet, 700 WLW.
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4: A woman on death row who survived execution alert. With the 7:30 report, I'm Sean Gallagher. Breaking now. The attorneys for a woman who the state of Tennessee failed to execute almost a week ago is said to be conscious and speaking. Krista Pike, who had been on death row for the 1995 murder of a classmate, continues to receive medical care after she was unconscious and on a ventilator ever since the lethal injection was unsuccessful. In Kentucky, a death row inmate is believed to have taken his own life.
5: 59-year-old Donald Johnson died at the Kentucky State Penitentiary in Eddyville. The State Department of Corrections says prison staff found Johnson unresponsive in his cell the early morning hours of October 1st. Autopsy results are pending by the medical examiner, but the Corrections Department says the method of death is apparent suicide. Johnson had been on death row for almost three decades, sentenced in 1997 in Floyd County for the murder of Helen Madden in 1989. She was found stabbed to death in a Hazard Laundry where she worked. I'm Scott Hooper.
4: Now the latest traffic and weather together, and taking a look at the major interstates and highways, still reports of the right lane blocked after a disabled vehicle on an exit ramp 275 West off to Lebanon Road.
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6: Tonight, mostly clear skies, a 7 a.m. temperature of 50 degrees. Our Wednesday is going to be mostly sunny, a high of 80. At night, still clear, more mild, and a low of 55. From your severe weather station, I'm 9 First Warning Chief Meteorologist Steve Raleigh. 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
4: And our current temperature is coming in at 62 degrees. An outside law firm named in the Cornell University rape investigation as the firm will be in charge of looking into what happened and will also review how the university handled the case. The firm Kings and Spalding has been chosen by Cornell, and former Deputy Attorney General Sally Yates will be the lead investigator. This is more documents that come to light that allegedly show some fraternity brothers tried to downplay what happened.
7: One thing that really stands out from all of these videos and documents is what appears to be an effort from these men to contain these allegations before Jane Doe went to police and after, as police started asking questions. In the weeks after the incident, we've seen emails, texts, calls between Jane Doe and the men she later accused of assault. And one witness who spoke to campus investigators effectively described those communications as, quote, damage control. Another witness described this as, quote, an effort to keep her on their good side.
4: A ABC News' Peter Haralambos. Early in-person voting started today in Ohio, which will continue Friday from 8 a.m. to 5 p.m. this week at local county election boards. Voters will have several weeks to cast their ballot ahead of the November 3rd election. The full early voting schedule and sample ballots can be found on the Secretary of State's website, ohiosos.gov. MLB postseason Game 3s in the National League Division Series tonight. Going into the fifth inning in Atlanta, it's the Dodgers leading the Braves 3-0. That series even at a game apiece. Meanwhile, the Brewers will look to sweep the Padres in San Diego later tonight, first pitch at 9. Our next update is at 8 o'clock. I'm Sean Gallagher, News Radio 700 WLW.
3: Occasionally, our talent can be wrong. 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
0: We've crossed over the midway point of the show. 3-hour journey tonight, headed till 9 o'clock. See if it's Tuesday night. That's Gary Jeff Walker, the nightcap, I do believe, from 9 to midnight. 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We're talking now on my Facebook page, Lance McAllister Sports Talk. Come one, come all into the conversation. You know what I'd like to see from the Bengals offensive line? In addition to like a push up front and protection, and I'd love to see, and I'll preface this by saying this is more like meathead me than common sense me. I've got a couple of like emotional topics today that maybe aren't quite as logical as I would like, but they're more emotion driven. And sometimes I get myself into trouble that way. But I would love to see a Bengals offensive lineman take exception to defenders taking liberties with hits on Joe Burrow. Just once. I'd like to see a Bengal offensive lineman rip the helmet off a defender, hurl it down the field, and proclaim, "Stop effing with our quarterback." Now, I don't like penalties. And a helmet toss or a shove, that's 15 yards, unsportsmanlike conduct. But damn, Joe Burrow's the franchise. And every week, every opponent, not just the Steelers, take bonus runs at Joe Burrow. and deliver crunching hits. That tag team takedown of Burrow Sunday from Armstead and Olakin, I think it is, was brutal. A dive at the knee, a blow delivered under the chin at the same time. Yeah, drew a flag. Great. No push, no shove, no reaction. I get that he's going to get sacked. I get the offensive line has issues. And throwing it as much as they do brings on more of that. But just once, I just love to see somebody step up and say, I'm Joe Burrow's bodyguard. Back the blank off. Hell, maybe save a couple of the 8 false starts penalties this season to offset the difference of a personal foul that gets delivered. Now, I'm kind of kidding, but I'm not really. Just once, I'd like to see somebody just declare he's off limits. Don't mess with him. I'm not saying the declaration should be don't sack him. There's just liberties taken with Joe Burrow that I don't know how this team, this offensive line, accepts. I just don't. I don't know if they're too nice. I don't know what you would call it. But there's some crap that goes on with Burrow that I'm sorry, it has to be answered beyond just being better pass protectors. Just drives me crazy. Westchester, we go. Hey, Mark, you're on 700 WLW.
12: Hey, Lance, me again. I just wanted to touch base with you on a couple of things. If I can have the privileges of going all Orson Welles on you about the Bengals, my first thing, we did discuss about the Joe Nuxall thing the other day.
0: Yes.
12: I looked in my trinket box. I looked in my safe. I have a couple of extra Nuxie balls. Would you like one?
0: Oh, no, that is so kind of you. But those, I know what those mean to you and how you acquired. And I would not feel right taking one. No, you keep that and cherish
12: one.
0: That.
12: I'm giving you one. Well, you're one of the greatest broadcasters for sports, in my opinion, that Cincinnati's ever had. Obviously, we never had Harry Carey.
0: That is very kind of
12: you. You're Sir Lance McAllister.
0: Thank you for those
12: now,
0: comments.
12: Sir Lance.
0: Yes.
12: I have a couple of extra. He signed, I think I have 4. I'd really like to meet up sometime, maybe off air. If you want my number or whatever, we can meet sometime. All of the above, whatever. I'd like to give you one.
0: Well, that is very kind of you, and we can talk about that, sir. Like, thank you.
12: Okay, Sam. Second subject. If I can go Orson Welles on you from 1938, be a little dramatic here and try and be funny at the same time. Lance, this is your fault. The Bengals lost. Don't you have Zach Taylor's number? Don't you have Joe Burrow's number? Don't you have Flacco's number? Don't you have Mike Brown's number? You need to tell them to take Burrow out and put in Flacco.
0: No.
12: Yes.
0: No.
12: Man, I don't care if it's $295 million. It's okay.
0: This call is going so well.
12: I can lose. I can't throw the ball worth the Hades. So, hey, come on. Just you tell Zach, listen, this is what the people want. Sit Joe Burrow for one game, put in Flacco, and let's see if we can get a win. Mark, what can hurt? Anybody can lose.
0: I will get to work on that. Mark, good hearing your voice. Thanks. We'll talk again soon.
12: I love
0: soon.
12: You, Lance. All right. I'll see you, buddy.
0: Take care.
12: All right.
0: Thank
12: see
0: you.
12: Ya.
0: All right. It was going so well. It got sidetracked. Montgomery, we go. Mark, you were on 700 WLW.
13: Hey, Lance. Good evening. How are you?
0: Good evening. I'm well. Thanks for calling.
13: Hey, you know, a couple things about this team that are just a reiterating problem for the last 3 years and really bother me. One, the inability of this team to run the ball consistently and figure out a way how to get more out of the running backs they have, and the inability to cover a tight end.
0: Yes.
13: You know, the running game itself, okay, if you're not able to run the ball on the ground, why not throw the ball out in the flat more or create some plays, you know, to use Chase Brown? Or also, what about Taj Brooks? I mean, I saw him play at Texas Tech, his last 2 years, I mean, the guy was a dual threat out of the backfield and running the ball. I mean, are they disenchanted with him and his performance? But to me, I thought when he was drafted, I thought, well, that could be a really good pick because I think this guy's a pretty good receiver out of the backfield from what I saw. And then the tight end issue, I mean, I can't remember the last time the Bengals covered a tight end. I don't even know if I was alive when they covered a tight end the last time.
0: Yeah, I as I said with Skinny earlier, it makes no sense that a team with a weapon at quarterback and so many receiver weapons can't figure out that they should be such a threat to an opposing defense that the running game should just come naturally as a byproduct of, oh my gosh, we've got so many weapons. I don't understand how they can't spread them out with the weapons they have and take advantage with the run game. It makes no sense.
13: Well, I can remember watching the Bengals, in the early 70s and whatnot, when they couldn't run the ball, but that's how the West Coast offense came to be. You know, they figured out how to throw the ball out in the flat to the, to backs and get yardage that way. Brady never had a huge running game, and, they always were able to use that short passing game or use their backs or whatnot to get yardage, and then Long to sleep and Gronkowski down the middle. I don't for the life of me understand why they can't utilize those backs more, in the passing game as the running game. Because other teams that are successful do that, and the Bengals can. And the whole tight end thing, to me, is totally mind-boggling that they can't ever seem to cover a tight end.
0: Mark, thank you.
13: Thanks.
0: Enjoy your evening. Now, to be fair, they did use Chase Brown with 11 catches. In fact, I think it was 11 catches on 11 targets. So there is something to, if you can't run it, then get it in the hands of your running back and let him. Now, going into the game, on his catches, he was only averaging 3.2 yards per catch, which was mind-boggling. But they did throw it to him 11 times. But, man, there's just no reason. For as much time and effort we were told they put into revamping things, and I'll go back to this. Whether it's the slow start to a season, whether it's the clunky nature of the offense, whether it's the taking 5 or 6 weeks to figure out the run game, the Zach Taylor teams make things way too difficult, or they come to his teams. It shouldn't be this hard. It shouldn't be pulling teeth for the things to happen with this team. It's beyond reasonable expectation. It just shouldn't be this hard in so many aspects. Up next, what the heck is going on in the NFL with the officiating? Do you realize how many penalties have been called in the first 4 weeks of the season? Well, you probably got a pretty good guess based on Sunday, but details on that and more as we continue with R&L Carrier Sports Talk, presented by Kelsey Chevrolet, 700 WLW.
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25: 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These are the stories you haven't heard, the kind you'll end up telling someone else. Like the time Paul McCartney spent in a notorious prison, or the bizarre crime Lady Gaga is accused of, or that time Blondie's Debbie Harry escaped Ted Bundy. 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
0: Hey, I'm Lance McAllister. I'll be all right. Host of the show, Drew Esterhady, producer of the show. We thank you for being a listener to the show. Roll until 9 o'clock tonight when Gary Jeff Walker serves up the nightcap. Want to add this to the mix. I've got a Reds topic, kind of a Reds topic, coming up in the 8 o'clock hour. But I can't be the only one who found it incredibly difficult to follow Sunday's game with all the flags. 24 penalties for 233 yards between the two teams. Bengals penalized 11 times for 108 yards. Jacksonville 13 times for 125 after 10 penalties in the first half. I saw a note from ESPN today. Through the first 4 weeks of the season, there have been 963 penalties accepted. Now, here's your context. That's the most through the first 4 weeks of the season since 1978. According to Warren Sharp, Sharp Football, great analyst, week four saw 17 penalties per game on average, most in any NFL week in over a decade. In fact, the 17 penalties per game, the most we've seen in a single week after the month of September since 2005, 21 years. Because you can make the argument, and this happens on occasion, depending on what the point of emphasis is, officials will, to back that up, they will call a specific penalty more so to say, we told you this was coming in the offseason. Here comes the adjustment. We are calling this, and you'll, the hope is the adjustment would be made by the players. But that point, if you take out September after the first maybe wave of adjustment period is over, 17 penalties a game, the most in a single week in the NFL in 21 years. Take a guess at how many touchdowns have been taken off the board by a penalty this year. 17 touchdowns. 4 weeks, 17 touchdowns. Last year through 4 weeks, five touchdowns erased. The year before, four touchdowns erased. This year, 17 penalties have been brought back because of 17 touchdowns because of penalties. I was talking with Tony about it last night on Bengals Line. Here's Tony Pike.
1: The refs didn't decide the game yesterday, but I hate when a game feels like it's officiated one way for 3.5 quarters and then it's officiated a different way down the stretch. If you're not going to allow teams to be physical for 3.5 quarters of the game, then don't allow teams to be physical the last half of the last quarter, because it felt like on that last drive especially, there were some things that happened that certainly could have drawn a flag. You go back and watch the replay, and I think that confirms that. But again, it's hard to be the blame the official guy. Bengals still had a chance to go make the plays, and they didn't ultimately. But very tough to watch that game yesterday from a flow standpoint. You know, people always say you could call a hold every time in the trenches. And it felt like the officiating crew took that to heart yesterday.
0: Tony Pike, last night, Bengals Line. Now, look, again, let me preface. I'm not saying the Bengals lost the game because of the officiating. I'm just talking about how difficult it is to watch and the lack of flow and rhythm in NFL games. Offensive holding calls are being called at the highest rate since 2019. Offenses are getting flagged at the highest rate per snap since 2000. The most penalties on third or fourth down in the second half of games being called since 2000. That's 26 years. What is going on? Out to the phones we go. Milford, Jerry, you are on 700 WLW.
2: Well, this is my first time call.
0: Welcome.
2: But you hit the nail on the head when it came to the officiating. I've always listened to many players over the years that have said they could call holding on every play of a game.
0: Mm-hmm.
2: If that's the case, why do they continue to have a holding call at all? There should not be. Many, many games, as you've even stated, have been decided because of a holding call.
0: Yeah.
2: Not just pass interference, which is I can understand is allowed or disallowed, but holding, if it could be called on every play, why in the heck don't they just let them go and play football?
0: Yeah, and Jerry, I think any fan would say, you know, we want the egregious call. What we see with our eyes right there first time, we want that called. But man, that just what is happening right now, and just so many just innocuous penalty that we don't even notice in the play. I think that's what drives people crazy. I think everybody jumps up out of their seat or out of their couch with the obvious that deserves to be called. But it seems like there's just too many things that really, in the grand scheme of things, don't amount to enough to be called that drive people crazy.
2: Right, right.
0: Man, something's got to change. But Jerry, I'm glad you called for the first time, and I hope you'll call again sometime.
2: Okay, thanks.
0: Thank you. Whatever, if it's mandated from the league, if there's a paper trail of emails, we got to do this, we got to do this, we got to do this, I got news for you. I think you should stop doing this or this or that because you're diluting the product. You're making it difficult to follow your product. Figure it out. Again, the obvious, the egregious, throw that flag. But there's penalties. I'm like, what? Where was the penalty? And then you got to go back and you got to show the replay. And you show the replay and you go, oh, okay. Really? I just think it's bad business. And if we're being honest, and I don't subscribe to this theory, but you would not believe the number of people I have heard from since Sunday who have complained about the officiating in the context of gambling and wondering or doubting. And once your public is wondering and doubting the credibility of your game because of flags being thrown left and right, you've got a problem. And I think the NFL's got a problem. Most accepted penalties since 1978, 22, 26, 48, 48 years. Oh, Butler math on the fly in 48 years. The Ravens on Sunday, it wasn't just the Bengals and Jaguars. The Ravens on Sunday had 13 penalties for 131. All right, we'll turn the corner into the 8 o'clock hour. More on this, more on the Bengals, and I've got something that happened on this date, which at the time made everybody very happy. And when I bring it up tonight, I think it's going to make everybody very sad, if not mad. Maybe both. It's Arnell Carrier Sports Talk, presented by Kelsey Chevrolet, 700 WLW.
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4: Said to be alert and speaking with the 8 o'clock report, I'm Sean Gallagher. Breaking now, for the first time since her botched execution nearly a week ago in Tennessee, attorneys for a convicted murderer, Krista Pike, say that she is awake and has been talking.
5: Her lawyer saying in part in a statement that against all odds, Krista Pike is conscious, speaking, and continues to receive critical medical care. Despite the severe damage she endured to her arms, she's still handcuffed and shackled to the bed. Adding they are grateful to the first responders and medical team who, quote, treated Krista like a human and provided exceptional care to her.
4: ABC News' Faith Abube in Kentucky, a death row inmate dying late this past week from an apparent suicide with autopsy results still pending. 59-year-old Donald Johnson died last Thursday at the Kentucky State Penitentiary in Eddyville, the only maximum security prison in the state. The day of Johnson's death also marked 29 years since he was sentenced to death after being convicted in a fatal stabbing and sexual assault in Hazard. Now the latest. Traffic and weather together. Reports of a disabled vehicle being cleared finally at 275 westbound at the US 42 exit from the right lane of the exit ramp, so that is now cleared.
3: Now, the latest forecast from the Jake Sweeney Chevrolet Weather Center. 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
6: Heading for our Wednesday morning. Mostly clear skies, a 7 a.m. temperature of 50 degrees. Then for our Wednesday, it's mostly sunny, a high of 80. At night, still clear and more mild, a low of 55. From your severe weather station, I'm 9 First Warning, Chief Meteorologist Steve Raleigh. 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
4: Our current temperature, 56 degrees. Today, the second day of jury selection in the Rodney Hinton Jr. trial. Hinton accused of striking and killing Hamilton County Sheriff's Deputy Larry Henderson while Henderson was working traffic detail during UC's commencement more than a year ago. The incident took place a short time after Hinton and other members of his family met with Cincinnati police to review body camera video of an officer-involved shooting that left his 18-year-old son dead the day before. The Ohio Supreme Court in a 6-1 ruling today said that ODOT cannot be held liable in a deadly incident that took place back in 2017 when a teen dropped a sandbag from a bridge onto Interstate 75 below in Toledo, and the bridge's fencing had been removed during construction. It led to a passenger in a vehicle, Marquise Burda, Michigan, being killed, and his mother suing ODOT. ODOT's policy at the time required vandal protective fencing on overpass bridges when they were completed, but not while under